0: Benjamin Hovland telling ABC that the president's decision will lead to less support and probably less confidence for U.S. elections. Arizona Secretary of State Adrian Fontes agrees.
1: Nothing that they have done so far in this second term tells me that they want elections to run well. Nothing that they have done tells me that they want voters to have confidence. They've undermined election administrators. They've cast doubt into voters' minds.
0: A man was nearly sucked out of a Ryanair flight when a window dislodged shortly after takeoff from Greece. ABC foreign correspondent Tom Sufi Burge.
2: The decompression forcefully pulling a 61-year-old man toward the opening with part of his upper body outside of the plane, his wife holding onto his feet for nearly 5 minutes to stop him from flying out of the window. That passenger is now in an intensive care unit in Greece. The plane's damaged right-hand engine and a gash forced to make an emergency landing back in Greece.
0: Graham Platner officially pulling out of the main U.S. Senate race tonight. 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
0: The U.S. has a new plan to end the war in Ukraine. Speaking from Kyiv, Republican Senator Lindsey Graham.
5: We've reached agreement with the White House on a version of the Russian sanctions bill that they will support. It means it's going to become law.
0: It sanctions nations that buy Russian oil and gas. The European Union is demanding Facebook parent company Meta dismantle features that it says make Facebook and Instagram addictive to users. The EU accusing Meta of violating the Digital Services Act, which requires tech platforms to protect users or face steep fines. Apple is suing OpenAI, saying that it stole trade secrets in a coordinated effort to learn confidential details about Apple's future products on things like OpenAI allegedly wanting to build for ChatGPT and its own lineup of hardware. Apple wants a jury trial. John Rich, known for his hit Save a Horse, Ride a Cowboy, has been sworn in at the White House today as a special envoy for American landowners. It's a new title. In 2011, he won Trump's reality show Celebrity Apprentice. That is apparently where they met. A press release says about this new job that he'll be advocating for landowners in rural America who are facing pressure from large-scale solar farms and wind development. I'm Wayne Cabot, ABC News.
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6: 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From 96.3 News Radio, KKOB, I'm Mike Gaba. A Rio Rancho man is facing multiple charges after investigators say he damaged and removed several license plate reader cameras across the city. We turn to KKOB's Zoltan Chani Salcedo.
7: Police say 44-year-old Javon Martinez is accused of causing more than $10,000 in damage to 4 Flock camera systems. According to investigators, officers identified Martinez during a traffic stop after his truck matched a vehicle of interest in the case. Police say a search of his vehicle and cell phone uncovered videos of Flock camera equipment. Martinez faces charges including larceny, criminal damage to property, and tampering with evidence. He's scheduled to appear in court July 13th. Sultan Chani Salcedo, News Radio, KKOB.
6: An Albuquerque man is facing several charges related to burglarizing a video game store and trying to break into another one in Santa Fe. 22-year-old Nathaniel Carter was arrested when he repeatedly rammed a building where the GameStop is located at College Plaza. When police arrived, body camera video shows the car ramming into a brick pillar outside of the store. An officer was able to arrest him without incident. Before his arrest, Carter was allegedly involved in the burglary of an 8-bit retro video games on Cerrillos Road. In that incident, dispatchers learned that the store owner arrived after the alarm went off around 3:40 a.m. on Monday and confronted him inside the business. The owner of the business suffered minor injuries and received treatment on the scene. Police said the investigation remains active, and anyone with information is asked to contact Santa Fe detectives. Jeff, do you want a break here or no? No, he doesn't. He wants me to just keep talking. He's got a nap here he needs to take care of. Albuquerque Senior Services will soon hold community meetings across town where they plan to talk about the breakfast program, which has seen a major cost increase. Prices have been rising across the board, with the full meal, which includes eggs, breakfast meat, hash browns, and toast, going from $1.50 to $4. And some say that is too much for fixed-income seniors who depend on those meals. Department of Senior Affairs Manager Kent Vigil said the changes are all down to rising food costs. According to the department, in the last 5 years, a dozen eggs has gone from costing the city less than a dollar to nearly $3. Vigil adding that these meals still cost the city of Albuquerque about $6.50 to $7 per meal. So there was nothing about these price changes that had anything to do with making a profit. It was strictly about the long-term sustainability. The first Breakfast on Breakfast meeting to discuss the program will take place on July 24th at the Palo Duro Senior Center. And traffic is moving again on Central Avenue in downtown Albuquerque, this following progress on the demolition of the historic Bliss Building. For more, we turn to the historic Jerry Wright.
8: The city announced Friday that Central has reopened in both directions, although 5th Street remains closed and is expected to stay that way for the remainder of the demolition process. The project began after structural concerns prompted the city to shut down Lindy's Diner in April. About a week later, part of the building's front facade collapsed, and inspectors later discovered asbestos inside the structure. Last week, the city stepped in to begin demolition after the property owner's demolition permit fell through. Officials say the work remains on schedule, and nearby businesses continue to remain open and accessible. Jerry Wright, News Radio KKOB.
6: 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No? Okay. He's sick of hearing me. 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I talked as slowly as I could, Jeff. I'm Mike Abe, 96.3 News Radio KKOB.
9: St. Louis Man Candy is your producer.
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9: Taking your calls and wrestling up you miscreants. Ooh, I hope your Father's Days went well. Viper Pit Dad's out there. 243-3333. We made ribs. It was a nice day. It was, got a lot of work done. Bought a new couch. First time we bought a couch in 27 years of marriage.
11: Did you say a brand new couch?
9: Yeah, brand new couch. Wasn't going to be used. Last couch we had was 27 years.
11: Well, those things are expensive.
9: What's that?
11: Those things are expensive.
9: Yeah, it was not cheap.
12: Thanks for reminding me. If

0: And that was my one disappointment, I think, was that I didn't get a Father's Day card from my kids. Which, I don't know. Someone texted that I guess Billy Zimmerman has a history. He's an immature kid. So maybe he's just immature. Someone texted Uranus. Okay. And then someone texted, my lady does not have time to get your T-shirt. Well, I mean,
1: you can get it.
0: It's Graphic Connection. By the way, Man Candy, how can people find the podcast?
1: Oh, my gosh. Your numbers were crazy last week. Good job. 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Then over on the right side, you'll see the host. Click the House of Strauss, Eric Strauss, right there. You'll see a picture of him. And then as soon as you click that, on the left side, you'll see the individual podcasts. 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Or you can say, hey, Siri, find the House of Strauss podcast. Not you, Siri, not you. Or, okay, Google, find the House of Strauss podcast. Or, Alexa, find the House of Strauss podcast. Or you can just go on Spotify or any place that you get podcasts.
0: I appreciate it. Thank you for doing that.
1: Oh, those are your numbers. You should be proud of those numbers.
0: Yeah, we're doing good, Man Candy, I gotta say.
1: Those people love to listen to you.
0: Yeah, that's a good thing. Those numbers do matter. We appreciate the support. We know there's lots out there, so thank you, as always, Viper Pit, for tuning in. It's very easy to become part of the Viper Pit. 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We don't even care if you're a Libby Dibby Doo. We still love you.
1: We don't care if you sit on a park bench or a bus bench and haven't worked a day in your life and just want to call it.
2: You know what? We had some technical difficulties, and Natasha's in the house for Eric. Natasha, take it over.
3: Oh, hello. Thank you so much.
2: No problem.
3: As our producer, Jeff St. Louis, just said, I am Natasha Leyva for 96.3 News Radio KKOB. I'm taking over the House of Strauss today. Usually hear me on the other side of things doing news, but decided to take over a different mic today. I am not Eric Strauss, but I hope you tune in. As you heard, our producer Jeff St. Louis is in. Jeff, say hello.
2: Hello. I've tried to catch everything up so that we can like hit the 17 break. But yeah, Natasha's in the house.
3: And then also here with me is my co-host, Betty. Betty, say hi.
4: Hey, how's it going? Thanks for having me.
3: Oh, of course. I was thinking, I'm like, who is the girl I love talking to most?
4: Who always sits in my office. Sometimes you visit me at my bar as well.
3: Oh, it's a very, very good day when I get to see my Betty.
4: It makes me very happy.
3: All right, so we have a really good show for you today. We have the Humane Society of New Mexico in. As you all know, it is hot out there. They're going to give us some advice on how to deal with that heat and your animals, because obviously we love them and we want to make sure they're safe. We are going to have a comedian on as well. This comedian actually had his start on 90 Day Fiancé. Have you seen that show?
4: I've seen it, yeah. It's a little odd to me, but I'm like, wow.
3: Could you do that?
4: I don't think I could do it. I might give props to anybody who can do that.
3: Chit-chat with someone random across the world.
4: I mean, sometimes you fall in love with a voice and you don't know who they are and you're like, oh, wait, maybe not. And then some people you just, wow, you know? You give
3: That's
4: them like,
3: true. What if they're like really short when you meet up with them instead? Because all you're doing is like that.
4: A conversation is always good sometimes, and then you actually meet them and then the vibe's not there.
3: Yeah, because, you know, having maybe a year-long relationship over the phone, that's different,
4: There's
3: right?
4: a lot of people that do that, and they fall in love like that. But, I mean, maybe it's for some people. It's not for me.
3: Well, from what I've seen from that show, a lot of people aren't successful at it, and that's unfortunate. Do you think that's because of the culture is just so different? Because a lot of these people are from foreign countries.
4: I think the culture is definitely different today mm-hmm. than it was back then. So people are rushing to get married. They're desperate to get married, or they really want to find that someone, or they're just looking for, I don't know, someone to love.
3: That's very true. I think that's kind of set in our mindset, is to find someone to love. But
4: I did see a clip though of a guy who saw his bride for the first time, and his one word was wow, and she was very stunning. So
3: good.
4: Yeah, she

0: very pretty.
1: Yay,
0: he got lucky.
1: Okay, and then lastly, the viewers on Instagram on our pages have actually made a viral post to our KKOB and my personal work page for Natasha Leyba. A viral video. It's over 1 million views so far, and it's of this man. I found it really interesting. I was traveling down Eubank, and I was like, does that man have a parrot on his shoulder? Well, he had multiple parrots and birds.
0: Oh, wow.
1: So I took a very short video of him on his motorcycle, and he actually is someone really great that we should get to know. And so I'm bringing him on to the show today to introduce New Mexico
0: to him. Is he
1: going to
0: bring in his birds?
1: He is.
0: All right.
1: And his little chihuahua as well.
0: Oh, cute.
1: I know. It's going to be really exciting. So he's just moved from Chicago to here. And it's fantastic because this is his very first day back home to New Mexico.
0: Hey, well, welcome back to New Mexico.
1: Exactly. Well, we're going to go ahead and toss it over to traffic and see. Carla, how's it doing over there?
2: A crash going south on Highway 528 in Rio Rancho has traffic moving slow approaching Westside Boulevard. Slowdown start at 19th Avenue to the scene of the crash. On Wyoming Boulevard, we've got leftover congestion from an earlier accident which has cleared at Candelaria Road. Also, that earlier crash at Coors Boulevard and Paseo del Norte has cleared. Expect to see leftover southbound buildups.
3: See an accident? Call the Traffic Tracker hotline at 505-767-9167. I'm Michael Carlisle from the 96.3 News Radio KKOB Traffic Center.
4: Mostly cloudy tonight with decreasing clouds overnight. We will stay mild. 70 for Albuquerque, 63 for Santa Fe. Tomorrow's our third and final impact day for heat. Temperatures in Albuquerque remain very hot. 99 for Albuquerque, 92 Santa Fe. With a storm chance, I'm meteorologist Olga Breeze for KOAT7.
5: At 6:19, it's cloudy and 95 degrees in Albuquerque. It's 89 in Santa Fe.
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1: After that trial by fire, I'm excited for this segment. For 96.3 News Radio, KKOB, I'm Natasha Leyba in for Eric Strauss. We have taken over the House of Strauss. So you have Natasha and Betty here. How are you, Betty?
0: I'm doing very good.
1: Jeff, did you know what national day it is today?
5: No, I did not.
1: So today is National Pina Colada Day.
0: There's me a whole lot of colada.
1: Exactly. So I'm really excited, especially because it is Friday. I got a little stressed out with that our OBEX getting a little messy there. Ugh, that was rough.
0: That is stressful.
1: So do you know where it originated from, the pina colada?
17: The pina colada is a cocktail made with cream of coconut, pineapple juice, and rum.
1: That's my inner thoughts. Usually just served
0: either blended or sounds like what I need to make right now.
17: It may be garnished with either a pineapple wedge, maraschino cherry, or both. The drink originated in Puerto Rico. Yummy.
1: I did not know my inner thought. A man.
0: Right.
1: Just mansplaining that to us there. Well, that sounds delectable. And Betty, you happen to be a bartender as well in your past.
0: Well, I bartend at Isotopes as well. I'm on the fourth floor at Sunset Deck if you ever want to come and see me and get a pina colada yourself. But I brought some stuff in today to make a pina colada.
1: So we just heard how it was originally made. Oh, pineapple juice. Okay, so how are you making your pina colada?
0: So today I brought what I could. I brought Malibu, which is perfect for a pina colada. And then I'm actually going to mix it up and put some banana liqueur. We're making like a plátano pina colada.
1: Is banana going to taste good? Because
0: it's gonna
1: pina
0: be
1: colada
0: amazing.
1: Is one of my favorite drinks.
0: It's going to be amazing.
1: Are you sure?
0: Oh.
1: I can trust you.
0: It's one of my number one drinks.
1: Okay.
0: At the bar on the fourth floor at Isotopes. I'm like the secret bar. As long as you get a VIP van, you're good to go.
1: I know. I sneak up there all the time. Don't tell anybody.
0: Yeah. you come to my office, I come to yours. So let's shake this up.
1: Pina colada.
5: Oh, what a great sound.
1: I know.
5: Oh,
1: I love this national day.
0: And then I have this little sexy mixer here.
1: Are those red heels?
0: Yes.
1: Well, there you go.
0: It's the girls' show today. We're taking over the House of Strauss.
1: We have taken over.
5: She's so professional. Did you see her shake it over her left shoulder?
1: Mm-hmm.
0: Shake it over the left, shake it over the right.
1: And now you're pouring it out.
0: We need three? All right, I got you, St. Clair. Let's see here.
1: I think
5: already taste it.
1: Yes. I think out of all the national days today, this one's my favorite. What I decided not to go with National Chronic Illness Day. This seemed a lot more fun.
18: Coronavirus!
0: All right. I gotta go take one.
1: Jeff, come in and grab some. All right, so we're gonna try this. Tell me again what's in it. So
0: we have Malibu.
1: Mm-hmm.
0: I didn't have any coconut, so we had to improvise. Some banana liqueur and some pineapple juice. Just shook it up as much as I could. And then usually I have lime. We got no lime, but you know, we're improvising here. But it's going to be just as good.
1: Well, it's like a dry bar in here, you know?
0: Yeah.
1: We're a radio. We're not a bar. So this looks good. Let's cheers.
0: This is a radio colada here. There we
1: clink,
0: go.
1: Clink, clink.
0: All right, here we go.
1: All right, we're going to take a taste. Oh, my God.
0: This is great, right?
18: Oh, my God, that's so good.
1: This is definitely going to get me through the show.
0: It's nice and refreshing because it's so hot outside.
1: Oh, it's 100 degrees right now.
0: That's ridiculous.
1: Well, on that note, cheers to National Pina Colada Day. Thank you so much for bringing that in and teaching us how to make the perfect one. Let's go. Let's go ahead and talk about our favorite vacation drinks.
0: Ooh. Oh, my gosh. There's, like, so many. Especially, it depends on where you're at.
1: Should be water.
0: Who wants a double shot of hydrogen with a shot of oxygen? Come on out.
1: Well, you know, it's like the sunscreen. It's the best when if someone posts a video online that they've fallen asleep somewhere and their sunscreen, it didn't quite make it through
0: like
1: the journey.
0: A smiley face on there from the sunblock.
1: Oh my gosh.
0: But I think it depends on where you're at and what you want.
1: Okay, let's talk Mexico, Cancun, frozen or on the rocks type of drink.
0: I would say frozen if it's going to be hot.
1: Okay.
0: So if it's hot outside, I need frozen because I want to feel refreshed.
1: Okay.
0: I feel like if I'm out for dinner, then on the rocks.
1: Ooh, that's a good point. A little classy.
0: Mm-hmm.
1: But what kind of... So when it comes to on the rocks, I think of one giant rock because I want a good whiskey drink.
0: Oh, I'm all about the old fashions.
1: Mm-hmm.
0: I love a good old fashioned.
1: Where was I? Charles and I were somewhere and I got a lavender...
0: Oh.
1: Whiskey.
0: That sounds interesting. I haven't tried that one yet.
1: Oh, it was divine because the syrup really cut it in a way that made it taste not so harsh.
0: It's nice when you can be creative.
1: Oh, indeed. Well, on that note, let's sip a little bit more on our drinks and let traffic take a hold of the time here.
2: A crash going south on Highway 528 in Rio Rancho has traffic moving slow approaching West Side Boulevard. Slowdown start at 19th Avenue to the scene of the crash. On Wyoming Boulevard, we've got leftover congestion from an earlier accident, which has cleared at Candelaria Road. Also, that earlier crash at Coors Boulevard and Paseo del Norte has cleared. Expect to see leftover southbound buildups.
16: See an accident? Call the Traffic Tracker hotline at 505-767-9167. I'm Michael Carlisle from the 96.3 News Radio KKOB Traffic Center.
4: Mostly cloudy tonight with decreasing clouds overnight. We will stay mild. 70 for Albuquerque, 63 for Santa Fe. Tomorrow's our third and final impact day for heat. Temperatures in Albuquerque remain very hot. 99 for Albuquerque, 92 Santa Fe. With a storm chance. I'm meteorologist Olga Breeze for KOAT7.
5: At 6:30, it's mostly cloudy and 95 degrees in Albuquerque. It's 90 in Santa Fe.
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19: 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From 96.3 News Radio KKOB, I'm Mike Gaba. Rio Rancho man is facing multiple charges after investigators say he damaged and removed several license plate reader cameras across the city. We turn to KKOB's Zoltan Chanisotedo.
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21: 44-year-old Javon Martinez is accused of causing more than $10,000 in damage to four Flock camera systems. According to investigators, officers identified Martinez during a traffic stop after his truck matched a vehicle of interest in the case. Police say a search of his vehicle and cell phone uncovered videos of Flock camera equipment. Martinez faces charges including larceny, criminal damage to property, and tampering with evidence. He's scheduled to appear in court July 13th. Sultan Chani Salcedo, News Radio, KKOB.
19: Speaking of Rio Rancho resident David Hill faces multiple charges, including 3 counts of child abuse and 3 counts of aggravated assault. RRPD charged Hill with child abuse after they say he held 4 teens, including his son, at gunpoint and forced them to fight. Hill told police that he brought out the firearm because he felt his son was being threatened. Parents of the teens said they don't agree with how Hill handled that situation and said he should have called authorities. One teen called and his mother arrived shortly afterwards, but the teens claimed Hill would not let all of them leave unless their parents picked them up. Hill was released on conditions of release. His next court hearing is in September. The New Mexico Supreme Court has upheld the convictions of an Alamogordo man in the 2023 killing of a local police officer. We turn to KKOB's Jerry Wright for more on that.
3: In a unanimous decision, the court affirmed Dominic De La O's first-degree murder and evidence tampering convictions in the death of Alamogordo police officer Anthony Ferguson. Prosecutors said Ferguson was pursuing De La O on foot after a traffic stop, vehicle crash, and high-speed chase when he was fatally shot. On appeal, De La O argued the shooting was impulsive and should have been considered second-degree murder. The Supreme Court disagreed and upheld his life sentence without the possibility of parole or release. Jerry Wright, News Radio KKOB.
19: This weekend, hundreds of New Mexico residents will be walking for lives as part of events to remember loved ones who are victims of fentanyl and raise awareness about the crisis. One local event is happening tomorrow at 4 p.m. at Haynes Community Center and Park in Rio Rancho. Organizer Kelly Opp, who lost her son to fentanyl in 2020, said the event is meant to give families a place to remember those they have lost, find support, and access resources. The event will include a memorial table, a shoes they left behind display, and a tree of life where people can leave names and messages. Families are also encouraged to bring photos, shoes, letters, and posters to carry during the walk. Resources available at the event will include grief support, Narcan education, mental health services, and information on rehabilitation and recovery. The Rio Rancho Walk will go about a half a city block down Highway 528. Additional Walk for Lives events will also be held in Española and Socorro. Now let's return to those three lushes who probably should be walking this evening as well, too. I'm Mike Gabe on 96.3 News Radio KKOB.
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1: Cheers. Hello, everyone. It is 6:33 on Friday, July 10th, and this is 96.3 News Radio KKOB. It's Natasha Leyva taking over to the House of Strauss. Eric Strauss is out today, but you have me, your host, Natasha Leyva, and co-host, Betty.
0: Hey, I'm Betty. Glad to be here. Thank you for having me.
1: Oh, my gosh. We also have a special guest today. We have Maddie Beats from the Humane Society of New Mexico. How are you doing today?
22: Hi, I'm so happy to be here and doing great.
1: We're really excited to have you on our National Pina Colada Day until we heard you were allergic to pineapple, so we just threw it out the window.
22: You know what? Keep the holiday. I love it for everyone who can enjoy it. Just enjoy an extra one for me.
1: Oh, okay. We'll go ahead and do
0: no
1: that.
0: No problem.
1: Luckily, the previous show was having a beer Friday, so we snagged you a beer.
22: Yeah, so I'm still celebrating, just
1: in a different...
22: A little bit of a different way.
1: That's totally... Go. Well, cheers, ladies.
0: Cheers.
1: Cheers. All right, so as we were discussing before, National, we're going to switch gears. Today is National Kitten Day. So this is one of the reasons we brought in the Humane Society. We wanted to chit-chat a little bit on how to keep our pets safe, especially in this heat. And I also hear that you have a lot of kittens up for adoption. Is that true?
22: Yes, we sure do. We are right in the thick of kitten season, so there's not a better time for this cute and cuddly holiday to be coming around.
1: Oh, don't tempt me every time. You guys have the best Instagram page, I have to say. I am obsessed. Every time I see one of the animals on there, just like, I can't help it. I'm just like, change, scroll up. We can't have another one.
22: No, thank you so much for saying that. Also, feel free to give us a follow at Animal Humane NM for all of your cute and cuddly content. We can't help but show it off. We actually showcased two of our kittens today, Peanut Butter and Jelly, for National Kitten Day. So go check out their cute faces. One of them got adopted, but I believe the other one's still available.
1: Ooh. So what other events do you guys have coming up?
22: Yeah, we have so much coming up. We actually have kitten yoga happening this weekend.
1: Kitten yoga.
0: Kitten yoga. I've never heard that.
1: What is kitten yoga?
0: Oh, wow. I've heard of goat yoga, but not kitten yoga.
22: As it sounds, it's basically like goat yoga with adoptable kittens crawling all over your mat and your physical being. Sometimes they just want to curl up and take a nap while you're in Shavasana. We always have toys in the room. It's so much fun. I hate to say it, but we are sold out for this weekend. But we have more coming up in the fall. So be sure to check out animalhumanenm.org. And under our events tab, we have everything that's going on at Animal Humane. But later this month, we have Tales and Ales, which is one of our favorite monthly events. We partner with Santa Fe Brewing, the Green Jeans location. They donate $1 per pint back to Animal Humane New Mexico. And we also bring adoptable pets there. So you could raise a pint to pets and maybe find your new best friend.
0: Hey, I like that.
1: Oh, my gosh. I love that so much. Well, let's talk more about that. Now we're going to... Are we heading over to traffic already? I thought we already did it. Didn't we already do traffic? No. All right. Let's go ahead and go over to Grace Stiletto over there.
6: A crash going south on Highway 528 in Rio Rancho has traffic moving slow approaching Westside Boulevard. Slowdown start at 19th Avenue to the scene of the crash. On Wyoming Boulevard, we've got leftover congestion from an earlier accident, which has cleared at Candelaria Road. Also, that earlier crash at Coors Boulevard and Paseo del Norte has cleared. Expect to see leftover southbound buildups.
8: See an accident? Call the Traffic Tracker hotline at 505-767-9167. 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
4: Mostly cloudy tonight with decreasing clouds overnight. We will stay mild. 70 for Albuquerque, 63 for Santa Fe. Tomorrow's our third and final impact day for heat. Temperatures in Albuquerque remain very hot. 99 for Albuquerque, 92 Santa Fe. With a storm chance. I'm meteorologist Olga Breeze for KOAT7.
21: At 6:38, it's cloudy and 95 degrees in Albuquerque. It's 90 in Santa Fe at 96.3 News Radio KKOB.
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0: I'm ready.
1: Oh, Jeff, you are naughty. Jeff St. Louis, our producer.
21: Cheers, ladies.
1: Oh, cheers. Oh,
0: cheers. Cheers. Enjoying that pina colada.
1: It gets real quiet when we drink.
22: you just have to imagine it.
1: We just got to get the music in the background for all you people to know. All right. Also, you just heard Maddie Beats. She's here from the Humane Society of New Mexico. Say hello.
22: Hello. Hello.
1: And we have our event, our Vetti. Very good bartender and co-host.
0: We're having a very good time in here.
1: Oh, goodness. All right. So getting back to it, as we were chatting, you have a lot of great events going on. Is there volunteer opportunities for people who may want to participate?
22: Absolutely. So at Animal Humane New Mexico, we're a local private nonprofit organization. We don't receive any city, state, or federal funding. So we rely so much on the generosity of our community. And that's not just through adoptions and monetary donations. That's also through dedicated volunteerism. We've got so many volunteer positions available, from dog walking, cat cuddling, front desk work.
1: Did you just working say in our cat cuddling?
22: I sure did say cat cuddling.
0: I'm so about cat cuddling. Oh. I love kitties, so I'm happy.
22: It's awesome because you get to socialize the cats. You do light cleaning opportunities, but it's also just, you know, a great way for our cats to get lots of enrichment and love and affection, and a great way for you to get your outlet if you can't have a pet in your home right now, or you have too many like me and you can't bring any more home, that it's, you know, you can still give back to the community. You can still help these pets while they're waiting for those loving forever homes.
1: Well, how many pets do you have?
22: We have a lot of pets.
1: No. Personally.
22: Well, me personally. Oh, okay. So I have three three dogs.
1: Okay.
22: And one is 95 pounds, one is 75 pounds, and then one is 20 pounds and she runs the show.
1: Oh, of course.
22: But yeah, no, my dogs, by weight, out weigh me. So I feel like, you know, and with the amount of food I have to buy and all of it, I'm maxed out currently.
1: Okay. Yeah. I can only have two dogs right now. Yvette, you have.
0: I have one big spoiled German Shepherd named Mia.
1: Mia is so beautiful.
0: So yeah,
1: too.
0: She's my baby. She's my giant. But I used to have three cats. I'm like Elmira. I love cats. I'm like, here, kitty, kitty, kitty, kitty.
22: They're so amazing. Mm-hmm. I love kitties. And again, it is kitten season, y'all. So if you're in the market for a new cat or kitten, we've got so many that are... Oh, and there's his baby, too.
1: So cute.
21: Cheers, ladies. And also, we've got Joe, the security guard. He's supposed to come in and join you for a second, I guess.
1: Oh, is he calling to say hi and talk about his pet, too? He has a snake.
22: Whoa, I love snakes.
1: Hey, Joe, the security guard.
0: Hey,
1: how
0: Joe.
1: Are you this Friday?
9: Good afternoon, everyone. Good to see you guys.
1: Good to hear from you.
0: I know.
1: So how did you get, you have pets as well, is that correct?
9: Yes.
1: Okay.
9: Growing up in Tome, we actually used to have a lot of quote-unquote stray cats that we adopted. And they were like barnyard cats. It was always awesome to have them around.
1: Mm-hmm.
9: And I really wish people would make sure and spay and neuter their cats. We do have a problem with that as always, but even all the cats that we used to have, oh, they were so lovely and all their personalities were so fun.
22: That's so sweet. And Madison here, I am so grateful for you giving a shout out to spay and neuter. That is so, so important and always a great thing for the community to remember and get involved in. At Animal Humane, we do offer low-cost spay neuter services for income-qualifying families. So if you're interested in that, be sure to head to our website, animalhumanenm.org, to see how you can get your pet sterilized. We know it's expensive. We just want to try to help.
1: Because it's more expensive to have 9 little kittens attached to mommy kitty.
22: Oh, yes. And then, thanks, Joe.
1: Joe, thank you so much for
0: calling us. See you
1: Monday, Joe. I know. Thank you. He's our favorite.
0: He is our favorite.
21: Okay, let's cheers some low-cost spay and neutering, because you know what? That's a necessity around this city.
1: We're going to get Jeff drunk by the end of this segment.
22: Oh, my goodness. Cheers.
1: I think we need a refill, Betty.
0: Uh-oh. I got you.
1: Well, I really wanted to get into how you said it was kitten season. What does kitten season mean? And can you get into that?
22: Yeah, absolutely. So there is a certain time of year that is much more popular for cats to reproduce, and that is generally from mid to late spring all the way through to mid-fall.
1: So baby making season is what we get.
22: Basically everyone's Twitter pated and we're all just having babies. And a lot of them are born to, you know, like feral or community cats. Also people who have cats that are indoor outdoor that aren't sterilized can definitely get pregnant, and we just see so many of them.
1: You make a very good point. Actually, I want to cut in with that. So my neighbor has a cat who just had babies, and this thing is howling weeks after now. I think she's in heat.
0: Oh, no.
22: Yeah, so
1: does she want to make more babies?
22: Yes. So essentially, cats have one of the fastest gestation cycles out of any animal. So essentially, after they give birth, they go into heat right away, and it only takes them a handful of weeks to have babies, and then as soon as they're done, they're ready to get back into it.
1: Stop it.
0: Oh my goodness. I never knew that. Wow.
1: So any city could get taken over by cats. Is that right?
22: Yes.
1: They need to send them to Australia. Didn't you see that, like, the mice population exploding out there?
0: Oh,
1: they
0: gosh.
1: Can help take care of that.
22: I know. They could use some community cats for sure. But that's why it's so important. We also have a TNR program, which is known as a trap neuter return program. So
1: I
22: if
1: see.
22: You have community cats in your area, a lot of them are feral or fractious and don't really want to come near us. But if they aren't sterilized, then they're definitely contributing to having even more cats in the area.
1: Goodness.
22: So we rent out traps. You can just come and borrow one, and then you can bring in the animal, get them sterilized at our clinic for free, and then they go right back out to where they were so that they can help control the population. It seems kind of strange. I remember when I first heard about this about, you know, a decade ago, it feels like, you know, you don't want cats to be on the street. Of course, we want them to live out of their lives. Out of all the creatures, though, that we take into our home,
1: mm-hmm. I believe cats are the most able to survive out in the wild. But when you get them into your facility, I was told that they clip a part of the ear so so people know that that animal has been spayed or neutered. Is that correct?
22: You're so correct. Yeah. So we'll do what we call an ear tip. So a cat that is fractious or feral that will not want you to approach and get all up in their business and see if they have some things maybe they shouldn't on their bodies. It is a great visual marker from a distance to know if an animal is sterilized or not. But we're always happy to err on the side of caution if, yeah, absolutely.
1: Oh, sorry.
21: I was whispering that to,
1: So some of the times when they talk to us, that's our producer, Jeff St. Louis. Sometimes it's just to us and the community doesn't hear. So that was him whispering to me. So Jeff,
22: you know what? It was behind the scenes with KKOB.
21: I appreciate that. But I was just going to say, just a quick question. Does the Humane Society do anything to help the local reservations? Because I know they have a lot of res dogs, is what they call them. And every once in a while, you'll see a kitty cat out there, but not very often.
22: Yes. So we do work with shelters across the state of New Mexico, including certain reservations that welcome us into their space.
0: That's good to know. We recently did
22: a vaccination clinic and microchip clinic and also passed out spay-neuter vouchers for members of the specific community that we went out to visit. So always consider reaching out to animalhumanenm.org. We are always looking for groups that we can continue to help. We want to help our community. And if we can coordinate with you to set up a vaccination clinic or help your individuals in your community access resources, we always want to do the best that we can to help you get what you need.
1: Love that. All right, we're going to go over to traffic now. Can you stay with us for another segment and chit-chat a little bit on how to keep those animals safe during the hot summer months?
22: Absolutely. Happy to.
1: Wonderful. All right, let's go over to Grace.
10: A crash going south on Highway 528 in Rio Rancho has traffic moving slow approaching Westside Boulevard. Slowdown start at 19th Avenue to the scene of the crash. On Wyoming Boulevard, we've got leftover congestion from an earlier accident, which has cleared at Candelaria Road. Also, that earlier crash at Coors Boulevard and Paseo del Norte has cleared. Expect to see leftover southbound buildups.
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24: Mostly cloudy tonight with decreasing clouds overnight. We will stay mild. 70 for Albuquerque, 63 for Santa Fe. Tomorrow's our third and final impact day for heat. Temperatures in Albuquerque remain very hot. 99 for Albuquerque, 92 Santa Fe with a storm chance. Then Saturday night, partly cloudy and mild. 68 Albuquerque, 61 Santa Fe. Get the latest forecast updates and personalized weather alerts with the KOAT app. I'm meteorologist Olga Breeze for KOAT7.
21: At 6:49, it's 95 and cloudy in Albuquerque. It's 89 and cloudy in Santa Fe. 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
1: Yeah, I bet I'm going to need more of that. Hey, guys.
0: Hello.
1: We shake
0: We're
1: it up.
0: Back.
1: Cheers.
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1: You're listening to 96.3 News Radio KKOB. I'm taking over the House of Strauss. I'm Natasha Leyva, normally your news anchor, but I have stepped into the host seat. First weekday show, which is fun. Well, cheers, ladies.
0: Cheers. I had to refill Natasha already. You're already enjoying this.
1: Cheers.
0: Cheers.
1: Clink, clink. We need Jeff to work on a little sounder for whenever we do the... Alrighty, so getting back to it. I think we have a call from Charles that we needed to get to. Am I supposed to press a button here? Is that people calling? Let's see here. Are we going to go to Charles now? Hello, Charles. How are you?
13: I'm doing good. Hi, Ms. Leyva.
1: How have you been?
13: I have been fantastic.
1: Lovely. So what's going on?
13: Well, I have a question about Animal Humane. Do you give the traps and the spay and neuter only in Albuquerque or the surrounding areas of Bernalillo County?
1: Let's go ahead and go to Maddie for that one. Maddie Beats, tell us about it.
22: Yeah, absolutely. So what we require is just that someone comes in physically to pick up the trap. We get your information. If you are in the surrounding areas of Albuquerque, we're absolutely happy to rent one out to you.
13: All right. Yeah. Lately, I've seen five, maybe six, half to a quarter feral cats, and now I've found 2 litters of kittens.
0: Oh, wow.
1: Oh, what kind? What color?
13: Well, one of them's black, one of them's a tuxedo, one of them is gray, and the other one is striped.
0: All kitties are cute.
22: That's awesome. And you also, you know, you can rent traps from us, but just as another resource out there in the community, you may want to reach out to Street Cat Hub. They actually, we work with them very closely, but they go out and they will set traps and help identify, especially if kittens can be, you know, socialized, if they're in that critical phase of socialization, they may be able to become house cats. Even if they were born to a feral.
13: Now, right now, Street Cat Hub isn't working with Los Ranchos.
22: Oh, no. Okay, well, you can certainly come to us if you're willing to trap and put them back where they were. Then that can be really helpful. We also do evaluate them. If they come in and they're friendly and we feel that we can potentially find them an adoption placement, that's something that we'll absolutely do.
1: Even if they're spicy kitties, you can work with them. Charles, thank you so much for calling us today.
13: Thank you.
1: Spicy kitty.
22: Yes, I love a little spicy kitty.
1: I have a black cat. That's my favorite. He goes in and out, but he's all snippity-snip, and he likes to hang out and be the neighborhood cat, and everyone was feeding him treats at one point, and he got real, real chubby.
0: Oh, wow.
22: I'm sure he made a lot of friends.
1: Oh, my gosh. People, if they had just bought a house in the neighborhood, they would call and be like, "We found your cat." And I'm like, "He knows his way." So, last question. One of my questions we're going to get to after this. Why is it important, by the way, to kind of minimize the amount of kittens born?
22: Yeah. So we see so many animals in shelters throughout the year. We support over 10,000 homeless and at-risk animals annually. And that's just in New Mexico. And when you look at it at a wider scale across the nation, you know, thousands of animals are unfortunately being euthanized in shelters. So we want to keep everyone as safe and healthy as possible. And of course, giving them the best opportunity to find those living forever homes. So to help reduce companion animal overpopulation, sterilization is the way to go.
1: Perfect. And I need your top three best ways to take care of your pets over summer.
22: Yes, it is hot, hot, hot. We know that. So making sure that you're limiting time in outside, that they've got access to fresh, cool water, and especially with our sweet doggo friends and kitty friends, adjusting walk times or outdoor times to be earlier in the morning or later in the evening so we're not burning any paw pets.
1: That's a good point. I try to stick to the shaded areas when I take my babies out because they like to go a certain path, but it's shaded in the evening and not in the morning, and like vice versa. So we just go according to the shade.
22: Yes, and that makes such a big difference. You can always use the back of your hand to touch the pavement or sidewalk to see if it is hot. That's a really good tester to see if it's maybe too hot for your pet's little paws.
1: And if we catch anybody walking their pet on hot pavement, we're going to take off your shoes and make you walk on it.
0: We sure
1: Until
0: are.
1: Then, we're going to go over to traffic. All right, so we're going to skip traffic. We're done with that, aren't we? We are done. Okay, so we're going to go ahead and, oh, wow. So we have this comedian, and he was on 90 Day Fiancé. We have so many questions for him.
0: Oh, yeah.
1: And then after that, we have Birdman Bobby. 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I'm Natasha Leyva.
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26: From ABC News, I'm Wayne Cabot. Trump borders our Tom Homan, says he's not going to comment on the fatal ICE-involved shooting in Houston, urging the public to let the investigation play out. DHS claims the man weaponized his vehicle toward agents.
27: We're going to hold our officers to high standard, but we got to wait for the investigation to play out, because who knows, is there body cam footage? Is there cell phone videos?
26: DHS says it has no body cam video. Houston Mayor John Whitmire wants to know why.
28: I was in the legislature when we passed legislation to require body cameras. There was some resistance. Most police officers will tell you today is their best friend.
26: He's authorizing Houston police to do their own investigation. Three men inside of a van who witnessed the fatal shooting said that the officer was never threatened. The U.S. is demanding Iran issue a public statement that says that the entire Strait of Hormuz is open and that Iran isn't shooting at ships anymore. Now, there are talks tomorrow planned for Oman with Iran's foreign minister, but it's not clear if anybody from the U.S. delegation will be there. The U.S. has a plan to hurt Russia and help Ukraine. Speaking today in Kyiv, Senator Lindsey Graham, Republican, says that he has support from a key Democrat in slapping sanctions on Russian oil.
3: I'm going to go with Senator Blumenthal to the Republican, the Democratic leader, to see if we can find time to move this Russian sanctions package that would give tools to President Trump to help end this war.
26: Emergency crews rescued about 20 people from Reynolds County, Missouri, who tried to escape rising floodwater by climbing on top of a building. That building collapsed. The Reynolds County Sheriff's Office says that responders had more than 90 water rescues of campers and people in cars. About a foot of rain fell. Graham Plattner submitting his paperwork to formally withdraw from the Maine U.S. Senate race. You're listening to ABC News.
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26: It is going to be dangerously hot again tomorrow across the south. Feels like temps ranging from 105 to 113 across the southeast. And the west is going to be hot, too. Next week, the likelihood of record heat, all-time records, could be set. Temps soaring more than 20 degrees above average. Salt Lake City hit 106 today, 1 degree from the all-time record. The U.S. is on pace to break its own measles record for the second year in a row. 2,231 infections across 42 states. The vaccination rate has been dropping to 92.5% in the last school year, leaving a lot of kindergartners with no protection from the most contagious disease in the world. Public health experts say that a 95% vaccination rate is needed to achieve herd immunity. 31 states now reporting cases of cyclosporiasis, a parasitic disease that'll keep you in the bathroom. ABC News medical contributor Dr. Alok Patel.
6: It just takes a small amount to infect people. It can be on contaminated fruits, vegetables, water that may be contaminated by human waste, people who were previously infected. And if you do ingest a parasite and get sick, it causes inflammation in your gut to the point where you can't absorb water or food. And this can cause, and I'm saying this scientifically, explosive watery diarrhea.
26: It can be treated with antibiotics. Belgium, which beat the U.S. in the World Cup, is now out itself. Spain beat them today. Wayne Cabot, ABC News.
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19: Hello, everyone. This is Natasha Leyba taking over the House of Strauss. You're listening to 96.3 News Radio KKOB. And like I said, I'm Natasha Leyba. We're here with Yvette, my very good friend.
20: I'm very happy to be here, and got a big burn on you.
19: Oh, and my co-host, yes. We also have our producer, Jeff St. Louis. We definitely love him, don't we?
20: Oh, yeah.
21: Aw, thank you, lady.
19: That is like not Jeff. My best angle. Let me get over here. We have a special guest with us today. You might recognize him from a social media post on Instagram that went viral. Over 1 million views. For 6 seconds, Bobby, of you riding your bike. Birds.
22: There's actually memes of me in Minecraft, or not Minecraft.
19: No.
22: Somewhere, Biodome, you can go get a parrot if you complete a level.
20: Oh, wow.
22: So kids have taken videos of me, and that's me leaving Biodome.
19: No way. That's fantastic. So what brought you here to Albuquerque? Because as we were talking earlier, you're straight out of Chicago. You're born and raised, right?
22: Yep. Been trying to get out of Chicago for about 10 years now.
19: Okay.
22: Just to kind of retire and wanted to get somewhere where I could ride motorcycles all year round. It's perfect here. I love the dry heat. I love that I can ski like right down the road from...
19: Maybe not that one all year.
22: Right. I'm like,
19: it's a little
22: so
19: rocky sometimes.
22: Excited. But the dry heat over like what I just left yesterday, like I drove straight through last night.
19: Thank you so much for making time for us. You're on the road when we're chit chatting today.
22: Yeah. My girlfriend's actually a little upset that I'm here for this right now because like I should be resting. And,
19: oh, you definitely should. But we're just going to steal you for 45 minutes if you don't mind. So how did you guys choose to come here?
22: She's got friends that live in Albuquerque. His name is Justin. He's actually Justin Time. He's a DBM or what is that music called? EDM.
19: Oh. Okay.
22: Yeah, he's like big time.
21: So he's famous.
22: He lives here and that's her friends and that's who she wanted to be by. So I could have gone south. I could have come, anywhere, but I'm just happy to be here.
19: South for the winter or north for
22: forever. Like I'm done with the winters. As far as whatever winters you have here, I can handle that.
19: Quite mild.
22: Yeah. Oh, yes. Right.
19: I got to tell you.
22: Right.
19: They're not, sometimes people are like, oh, they're non-existent. No. We have a mild, which is really great.
22: Okay.
19: So you have some beautiful friends with you here today. So the reason I found you was because you were just moving here, getting your one of your second to last loads. And I saw you on your motorcycle with a parrot. Mm-hmm. And I was like, that man has a parrot, a nice bike. Everyone keeps pointing out the pink water bottle, by the way. They like all the colors.
22: It's one of my favorite colors is pink.
19: Good.
22: So, I'm okay with that.
19: We need to get you a pink bird next.
22: Right?
19: So you have several birds. What is going on? Tell me about this.
22: I got into birds. I've always been told I was an animal whisperer. Ex-girlfriend of mine had a bird that got into an accident, got slammed into a door.
19: Aww.
22: And I got her another bird. She went to Russia for 8 months, and I took the bird, and that was how it started. I was like, the bird needs a friend. And then I found out that I was driving in a Corvette with the top down with them.
19: Uh-huh.
22: I referee hockey and coach hockey, and I was coaching with them on the ice for the kids. I've refereed puck cancer games and autism games for charity with the birds.
19: Well, there's currently a there's not a match. What are they called? There's one in Rio Rancho going on right now this weekend.
22: Oh, what?
19: We have hockey.
22: We have beer league.
19: We have.
22: I'm already set up to referee games in like a couple weeks. So.
19: What? Where is it up at the
22: I'll be out here. Yeah, I've already contacted all the people. I've been refereeing for about 13
19: My
22: years.
19: My boyfriend plays hockey, so I'm often at the Boy Aquarium.
22: I'm told that it's blowing up out here.
19: Oh, yeah. It has, because back in the day, remember we had the scorpions and everything? Mm-hmm.
20: The scorpions.
19: Oh, we are just getting ahead of ourselves. Let's go ahead and... talk about this a little bit more. I want to get these birds' names, and I also want to know how they are able to hang out with you on your motorcycle, okay?
22: So that's one of the biggest questions I get all the time is how do I train them to do this?
19: Uh-huh.
22: And I don't. I rescue them, and we go on the bike. I mean, it's a gift that I have with animals.
19: What I noticed, so you have a big... A white one.
22: He's a cockatoo, like a Beretta bird.
19: So when I noticed you, like, got ready to go at the light, it turned green. He just, like, got down in, like, the tackle position.
20: Ready, set, go type
19: yes,
20: of deal.
19: Yes, he's like, let's do this. And he gripped onto you and just went for it.
22: I think he's got to be thinking, like, how cool is this? I don't have to do a darn thing as far as flapping my wings, and I'm doing 80 miles an hour.
20: Wow.
22: I'm faster than any bird out there.
17: Wow.
22: So and I get a lot of flack on my social media.
19: I saw that.
22: You know, people don't like the leg chains, which.
19: It's better than accidentally
22: slipping
19: off.
22: I used to actually ride without them tethered to me.
19: Uh-huh.
22: And then one day I pulled up to a light next to a semi truck and he blew off his air brakes. And I found out that they are freaked out by barometric pressure changes.
19: Oh.
22: Like if there's a drone flying above me, they'll go nuts. A slurpee machine, that sound it makes, or an mm-hmm. air compressor. But doing, 100, everybody goes, how fast can you go with the birds? And I'm like, bike tops out at 114. But how fast do you go with the birds? I'm like, bike tops out at 114. So up to about 90, he'll be on my shoulder. And then I have a perch between my bars that I put them all on. And that's where Gizzy rides. She's only been on the bike maybe... 6 or 7 times. I just rescued her back in October.
19: Oh, nice. So you really just kind of train them up for it.
22: I guess. I mean, it's just like dive in and let's go.
0: Are those Sun Conyers?
22: Yes, there's a Sun Conyer and a Sun Jenday, which is a Sunday. So we got Bob Marley and Pipsqueak is on you.
20: Oh, Bob Marley and Pipsqueak, I like that.
22: And then back home I have MJ and Peter Parker.
19: Aww.
22: And they're bonded birds. So I don't know if you know about bonded birds. Once they bond and lay eggs, they don't want to be with people anymore.
19: Oh.
22: So I rescued these birds. Somebody came up to me at a bike show and said, here, how would you like some more birds? I was like, I got enough of them. And he's like, I got 2. I don't want nothing for them. You can have them. So I went out. I drove like an hour and a half out in Illinois to go get these birds. And I'm like, what's the bird's names? Because people will come up and ask me, does your bird have a name?
19: Mm-hmm.
22: I think that's the dumbest thing you can ask me.
19: Is it?
22: Does your kid have a name? Does your dog have a name? Of course they have names.
19: But
22: when people do that, I'm like, Big Bird, Angry Bird, Bird 1, Bird 2. So, and then I'll tell them the name. So when I asked what these birds' names were, he was like, I don't know. I never named them. And I'm like, oh, that's perfect. So they ride on so because they're bonded, it took me 3 years to get them on the bike.
19: Okay.
22: To where they'd finally step up for me and go out with me. But Peter Parker, he hangs from my throttle cable by one arm and flaps his wing backwards and just hangs there.
19: Oh, my gosh.
22: So that's why I named him Spider-Man.
19: Oh, that makes perfect sense.
22: Right?
19: Well, let's get back to the other ones after this. Thank you so much. You're listening to 96.3 News Radio, KKOB.
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19: Oh, I get it now. 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I'm Natasha Leyva. I have taken over the House of Strauss. We are here with my co-host, Yvette Vetti.
20: Hey, thanks for having
19: Vetti,
20: me.
19: How are you doing?
20: I'm good.
19: And my producer, Jeff St. Louis. How are you, Jeff St. Louis?
33: Nice to be here with all the birds.
19: Oh my gosh, so many birds. We have Birdman Bobby here. Instant celebrity into Albuquerque, right? Over a million views. That's everyone in New Mexico.
20: Yeah, that's crazy.
19: Everyone in New Mexico has seen it already. So you said you grew up in Chicago and you came down here.
22: Mm-hmm.
19: Well, welcome.
22: Thank you.
19: You brought a lot of friends with you. So who... You have four of your birds today and you have a puppy. We were talking earlier that you tend to do... rescuing of these creatures. These Correct. Beautiful babies, huh, Boo-Boo?
20: They're so cute.
19: They are so cute. So tell me, what got you into that?
22: Well, once I had one and got it a friend, people just seemed to find me and want to give me their birds.
19: Like, really?
22: Yeah, it's crazy. Like, I haven't bought a bird ever.
19: Oh.
22: So.
19: And how many do you have?
22: I have six total.
20: Oh, wow.
19: And these are... not cheap birds either.
22: No, they're not. I see people making comments like, he's got $15,000 worth of birds on him. And I'm like, yeah, no, I don't.
19: Because honestly, it is more than a price tag. These creatures do have personalities.
22: Oh, you bet they do.
19: And they are just, they seem to really take to you as well.
22: Yep. And people, they don't know what they're getting into when they're getting a bird.
19: So what do people need to know if they are thinking about it?
22: They're destructive.
19: Oh.
22: They poop all over you. They're loud.
19: I can bitch.
22: They require a lot of attention. Like if you notice, Chipper's plucking out his chest feathers.
19: He's nervous,
22: and that's what they do when they're stressed.
20: Oh, okay.
22: And it's got to be from the move. For like the last 3 months, I've been packing and moving and just not paying attention. So I think he's going to be okay now. But when I got him, he had no feathers at all.
19: Oh no!
22: Yeah, so he was fine, and now he stopped plucking already because he's settled in. And we got a big tree in the front yard. I wake up and I put him out in his tree, and he just sits out there and eats and chews the. I think he got the name Chipper from his joy of chewing on wood.
19: Oh, there we go. That makes perfect sense. So when you mentioned that, you said that he used to not have feathers, and he just has a little patch of thinner, but it is a thick chest of feathers.
22: Oh,
19: so
22: yeah.
19: What did you have to do to help him gain?
22: They have to gain your trust, or basically is what it amounts to. And I just have that gift, I guess, because I don't do anything. We don't, you know, I mean, if I didn't have him tethered to me, he'd fly away. I mean, he's not on recall. I've climbed trees for 3 hours once trying to get him back.
19: Oh, wow.
22: Yeah.
19: But he came back.
22: Yep. Yeah. They say his mentality is like a 2-year-old.
19: Oh, yes.
22: So he can, like, you know, have a baby tantrum at any second and has a 350 PSI bite strength.
19: Oh, wow.
22: Yeah.
19: Like, ouch.
22: Take
20: oh, my goodness.
22: Finger off like a cigar cutter.
19: Wow. Oh, my goodness. But he's a handsome boy.
22: Oh,
19: but,
22: he
19: yes,
22: is.
19: They. I think a lot of people forget that these animals, we think, oh, they're 15 years old. They should be able to be mature enough. It's like, no, they're babies. They're always going to be babies.
20: Always going to be babies.
19: All right. Well,
22: he's 22 and he can live to, you know, 100.
19: It's a big decision when you're getting a bird, because they are a companion that's going to be with you for quite some time. You better put them in the will. Well, speaking of which, I would love to get your opinion on what kind of birds you think you'll come across here and how they're going to deal with the switch with the dry. But we're going to do that right after the break. 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
22: Yeah.
19: I really think we have the best show.
20: I know. The birds Friday took night. Over this, this house here. They're all over you.
19: I know. I have two now. You're listening to 96.3 News Radio KKOB. I am Natasha Leyba. I have taken over the house of Strauss. We have Betty here, my co-host,
20: hey.
19: And Jeff Symbiette, I almost called you. Oh, dear. Wrong station. Jeff St. Louis, my
8: Thank babe. You for correcting that.
19: Oh, my gosh. And Birdman Bobby. I have two now. How did this happen?
20: They're all over you. They're having a great time. Oh, they like you.
19: Oh, my God.
20: You.
19: I love them. They have my heart.
22: Aww. Oh, they bring smiles to, like, everywhere we go. They put smiles on people's faces. And how can this be a bad thing?
19: You also said not only do you rescue these beautiful birds, you also rescue dogs.
22: Correct.
19: So tell us about that. How did this become a thing?
22: Like back home at our shelter, there's 120 birds sitting in there waiting to be adopted.
19: Oh,
22: and
19: wow.
22: There's my ex-wife used to work for she was a vet tech and worked for a shelter. And just all of our dogs have always been rescue dogs. And I think they know that they were in a bad place and now they're in a great place. And I recommend everybody don't buy new puppies and go get rescue animals.
19: Yes, I'm really big on rescue animals.
20: Me too.
19: Both of my babies are rescues. Oscar, though, I pulled him out of a trash can. And Jaquita came from El Paso. She was living in a trailer park, like running around feral. So she was difficult. It took about a year before she was.
20: It's like I have a German Shepherd, and the people didn't want her anymore. They were moving an apartment. They got rid of her and not the other dog. So I was like, nope, I'm taking her.
19: That's
20: love German Shepherds. And
19: heart-wrenching.
20: Yeah. So
22: well, two of my dogs are Tibetan Mastiffs. And I used to have a third, and the third was the first one I got, and she was part of a Tibetan Mastiff puppy mill down in Southern Illinois, and there was 120 of them, and they fall under the same pit bull regulations.
19: Oh.
22: So the state came and euthanized 80 of them.
19: Wow.
22: Tibetan Mastiff Rescue out of New York came in and got 40 of them out of there and placed them. So I got my first one. And it took me about 4 years with her before she realized that she wasn't getting beaten anymore with PVC pipes. And, you know, but she turned out, she just died back in August. But
19: sorry to hear that.
22: They're the best mastiffs I've ever had.
19: So what should people think? You know, we're always told to think before you get a dog or a cat. What do you need to think about before you get a bird? Because you said 140 are sitting there waiting to get adopted.
20: That's a lot of birds. Yep.
19: Oh, my gosh. Yeah. So,
22: well, I mean, if you looked at my whole house I moved out of, I have holes in the walls. And Chipper has remodeled, like, door trim and window trim. And, you know, unless you're going to leave a bird in a cage all day, it's, you know, people just don't get that part of it. And that they're loud. They're constantly making noise. And if you're not paying attention to them, they're going to let you know. So.
19: And with mine, I just upgraded their, because they're little birds, but I got them a really big parrot cage. So okay. I just upgraded their toys and stuff for when they're in there. So people say bird brain, but they're really intelligent creatures.
22: They are. Like Kizzy here, she has the mentality of a 14-year-old.
19: Tell me about her, because Kizzy has a very interesting story. A little sad, though, but now happy, right?
22: Oh, yeah. So Kizzy was basically in a cage for 45 years.
19: 45 years?
20: That's a long time.
22: Yep, she's 45 years old, and she doesn't even know how to fly.
19: Oh, my gosh.
22: And she is, like, it took weeks just to get her to be able to hold perch on my shoulder.
19: Really?
22: Yeah, because she wasn't strong enough.
19: Oh.
22: And she was on a bad diet of sunflower seeds, which terrible and fattening.
19: Salty.
22: And right.
19: Yeah.
22: So she's doing great. And I just love her. I've always wanted an African gray. Mm-hmm. And it just happened. So
20: beautiful bird.
22: Oh, Marley's over there eating
19: Marley's
22: your earphones.
19: He's
22: trying to modify your earphones.
20: Marley.
19: We won't tell.
20: He's flirting over there.
19: So you've had Kizzy for about 3 months now, you said, right?
22: October I got her back
19: okay.
22: in.
19: Okay.
22: So,
19: almost a year.
22: Yeah, almost a year.
19: And so when you say, like, they shouldn't live in a cage, why is that?
22: Well, I mean, if you can fly. The other thing I don't like is that people clip wings.
19: Oh, yeah.
22: I think that's detrimental to the bird's health. They need to be able to fly just for it's not good to not be able to fly. So I'm not a big fan of that. And I think they should be able to free fly around. I mean, I don't let my birds free fly around the house if I'm not home.
19: Of course.
22: But if I'm home, and my goal is where I'm at now, I'm on a couple acres up in the mountains, and I want to build a sanctuary.
20: Oh, there you go.
19: Oh, really?
20: Yeah.
19: My question coming up is, now that you're here in Albuquerque, what is your goal? Because you did leave behind, you know, a good rescue in Chicago. So what are you going to do here?
22: Keep spreading the bird love and just see where it takes me. I'm looking forward to getting out and seeing this beautiful country and riding all over the place and keep doing what we do and see where it goes from there.
19: That's amazing. And do you have a goal of let's not think about a goal, but thus far, how many birds do you think you've rescued?
22: Let's see, probably 15 or 20.
20: Wow.
22: Yeah.
19: That are yours personally?
22: No, like that have gone through me.
19: Oh, okay. Gotcha.
22: Yeah.
19: And, when it comes to it, do you think they remember, like, what has happened to them in the past?
22: Oh, for sure. I think we have an ESP link with our animals. I think they can read our minds, and it's that kind of thing, especially with dogs.
19: Okay.
22: For sure. So I know they know where they were, and, you know, like, he was completely plucked, and then he let his feathers grow back because he's now in a happy place. Same with Kizzy. She's just talking up a storm and picking up all sorts of things, like telling me to go night-night when it's bedtime.
20: Well, these birds are definitely happy.
19: Bed. Oh, they're on a different time zone.
22: Well, they're usually it's dusk till dawn.
19: Oh,
22: I mean, dawn
19: you.
22: Till dusk.
19: Yeah.
22: So when it gets dark out, their cages are covered. It's now quiet time for Bobby, and, you know, I'm done with the birds. Unless I'm in Sturgis, then we, like, a couple weeks before, we'll stay up late. Although Kizzy, she's a night owl. She likes to stay up till about 9 o'clock every night.
19: Oh, goodness. That's almost my bedtime.
22: I think they used to give her snacks at 9.
19: Oh, got you. Oh, Marley's fixing my hair.
22: Oh, he's cleaning your hair. Yep, he's preening you.
19: Oh, I've been accepted as one of them.
22: You're now in the plot.
20: Oh, yeah.
19: I am, you know,
20: they're loving on
19: them.
20: You.
19: Oh, my. I needed to get my hair done, too.
20: Mm-hmm. You were right. Talking about it just a while ago.
19: I know. It's always like a rough day at the end of the week surviving news, so.
22: He'll take your mascara off your eyelashes.
19: Oh, wow. As long as it's not my contacts.
22: Right.
19: All right. So, we are running out of time. We are almost done for the day.
22: Holy cow.
19: Are you happy with your choice to move here thus far?
22: Oh, my God, yes. In the three times that I've been out prior to, or two times prior, or three times, because we came out looking at houses, I love it so far. The people are super friendly. The vibe is incredible. Yeah, it's just so cool. And apparently I have a lot of followers out here.
20: Yes, you do.
22: Already.
19: I've got a million views on 6 seconds of your video.
22: Yeah, it's crazy. I have videos that have 2 million views. And
19: oh, yeah.
22: It's wild.
19: That's and awesome. Have you tried the green chili yet?
22: The what?
19: The chili. So we
22: I'm actually a very picky eater.
19: My
22: girlfriend says I'm like an 8-year-old.
19: Oh.
22: So I probably have, I don't do spices. I'm probably living in the wrong part of the country for no spices, but.
19: It's okay.
20: That's okay.
22: I don't, you know, my extent of Mexican food is a cheese quesadilla.
19: Well, yeah, don't confuse it with Mexican food. New Mexican food is a totally different ball game. Oh, yeah. Definitely.
22: Okay.
19: So,
22: Hey, stop that. Why are you attacking him? He's not doing
20: he's
22: nothing.
20: He's being feisty over there.
19: And which one is that?
22: Chipper's attacking Tiny.
19: Tiny is your chihuahua that you have with you. Yeah. How did you get Tiny?
22: He, somebody gave him to me.
19: Oh.
22: And then gave me my daughter, his sister. Well, first I had his brother, Scrappy.
19: Mm-hmm. Oh, like Scrappy-Doo.
22: And Tiny-Doo, yep.
20: Oh, I like it.
22: And then I got Tiny, and Scrappy passed away right before Jampa did. I've lost, like, 5 dogs in the last 8 months.
19: I'm sorry, because they're all around the same age,
22: tough
19: too.
22: Thing, but,
19: that's rough, because they definitely are, like, our children. Mm-hmm. Like, my Oscar is my, like, soul dog.
22: Oh.
19: And it's just, like, I kind of have to, like, think, like, you know, one day he'll be gone. And I'm like, it doesn't matter. That's not today. We're going to just, that's going to be a hard
20: day. That's how you feel with Mia. She's 9 years old, but she's still my little baby.
19: I tell Oscar he's going to live forever. He better.
22: Right.
20: I love how that bird's just combing your hair.
19: Oh, I know. It's so sweet. Like I said, I'm a part of the flock now. So I've been adopted. So I really believe that certain animals are sent to you as well.
22: Oh, for
19: and
22: sure.
19: I'm glad that so many have been sent to you because it really does look like you're taking such good care of them.
20: Definitely.
22: I like animals more than people.
19: Well, thank you so much for doing what you do, and welcome
20: to
19: New Mexico.
22: Thank you so much.
19: We're so excited to have you. Well, thank you so much for listening to 96.3 News Radio KKOB. I am done taking over for Eric Strauss.
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35: From ABC News, I'm Wayne Cabot. After days of trading bombs with the U.S., Iran is set to attend talks tomorrow in Oman, but the U.S. says the only way the talks can work is if Iran publicly declares the Strait of Hormuz is open and it won't attack ships. Here's ABC News Chief Global Affairs Correspondent Martha Raddatz.
36: A senior U.S. official saying that the Iranians said firing on the ships was a mistake, an errant part of the Iranian regime that was trying to undermine the deal. We screwed up. Let's keep talking.
35: President Trump has fired the three remaining members of the Federal Election Assistance Commission, which supports local elections. One of the fired commissioners, Benjamin Hovland, tells ABC that the president's decision will lead to less support and probably less confidence for U.S. elections. Arizona Secretary of State Adrian Fontes agrees and explains.
37: It causes chaos because we're not going to have the guidance, the bipartisan, level-headed, steadfast commission that we had that we could depend on for research and referrals, for communication among election administrators across the country.
35: More than 90 water rescues today from rising floodwaters in Missouri. A family sharing with ABC's Morgan Norwood that their camping trip was a washout, but they're happy to be alive.
38: A state of emergency in Missouri after life-threatening flash floods swept through the region. Amy Wiggard and her cousin Don were camping with a large group of friends and family in Lesterville.
39: We got out of the campers and the water was up past our knees.
38: When she says before dawn, floodwaters rushed away their 8 campers and 3 other vehicles.
0: We were just in total shock, didn't think this was really happening.
38: Fortunately, everyone in the group accounted for.
35: Meta now disabling a new AI feature that allows anyone to take publicly posted images and alter them. SAG-AFTRA and others in Hollywood complained about it. Now they've pulled the plug. You're listening to ABC News.
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35: Tonight, Graham Plattner formally withdrew from the Maine Senate race. And hours later, the state Democratic Party announced that it's going to hold a convention to choose a new nominee on July 25th, 2 days before the deadline. Machines with hoses can be seen at the reflecting pool in D.C. where they are draining the water. ABC's Chuck Sievertson.
4: President Trump's problem-plagued effort to revamp the pool pushes well past his initial goal of having it ready by July 4th to mark the nation's 250th birthday. Last month, the water was clouded by a green algae bloom, and pieces of the new blue sealant appeared to be peeling off the bottom. Trump has blamed the peeling on vandals, though critics allege it's from shoddy repair work. Charged Olympic canoeist David Hearn, who denies allegations that he damaged the lining.
35: President Trump was driven across that pool surface in May in his motorcade to inspect the new paint. The Trump administration is now proposing putting up an 8 or 9 foot fence around Lafayette Park and possibly even Pennsylvania Avenue in front of the White House because of security risks. NFL players are about 4 times more likely to die from brain diseases, a finding from a study of about 20,000 players tracked for 26 years on average. The risks include dementia, ALS, Parkinson's. Hasbro is making Play-Doh for adults, a toolkit for making flower arrangements, with a finishing spray that hardens the creations. They'll last a long time. It's an alternative to doom scrolling, they say. Wayne Cabot, ABC News.
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7: He's here. Now, broadcasting from the underground command post, deep in the bowels of a hidden bunker, somewhere under the brick and steel of a nondescript building, we've once again made contact with our leader, Mark Levin.
8: This version of the Democrat Party is the most dangerous yet. This version of the Democrat Party is the most dangerous yet. It's actually a message that I first shared with you 15 days ago. And walk through, as I'm inclined to do, with facts, with analytics, statistics to back things up too. To illustrate the point that this version of the Democrat Party is the most dangerous yet. And today's news just drove that home in spades. Every subsequent story came in today was another thread in the woven tapestry of out and out evil that is this version of the Democrat Party. I mean, it used to be an oversimplification to just say a whole stinking major political party is evil. But damn if it isn't. There's good and bad, right? Basic things for a kid, good and bad. What good is there within the Democrat Party? If the premise of anything is false, anything built in that false premise is too. Man, when your whole premise, homosexual alphabeters, abortion on demand, all kinds of things that are not exactly right from a sense of morality, kind of sets you up for everything else. I'm going to walk you through what's happened today. I'm going to walk you through, once again, this version of the Democrat Party being the most dangerous yet. By now, you've figured out this is not Mark. No fear. He's back Monday. It is always an honor and a pleasure to be here, though, with you. I do love the opportunities, love the time that we have together. Brian Mudd for The Great One. Of course, you can catch my podcast, The Brian Mudd Show Podcast, wherever you get your podcasts. Tremendous growth of the podcast so far this year. You know, I do a morning show that is regionally syndicated out of my home station, WJNO in West Palm Beach. My podcast really has had a great first half of the year. I was taking a look at all those stats earlier today. Thank you for that, because you, this audience, is a big part of the continued growth of it. So go ahead and subscribe wherever you get your podcasts and check that out. You can also catch me socially at Brian Mudd Radio. So as I'm taking a look at this version of the Democrat Party being the most dangerous yet, okay, news flow today. And just kind of working through a lot of the things that happened and when they came in during the course of the day. All right, so we have the new Iranian plot to kill Trump. The new Iranian plot to kill Trump. As Trump said,
9: I'm number one on the kill list for Iran. They're lovely people. I'm number one. So I don't know. I can't tell you that, but I don't really care because I'm doing my job and I'm doing it, I hope, better than anybody's ever done it.
8: Yeah, so sad that he's got so many attempts on his life. He's already survived more assassination attempts on him than any president has survived in American history. That he's come up with new instructions for what to do in the event that he is offed. And just remarkable for all the wrong reasons. And you might be wondering, okay, well, what does that have to do with this version of the Democrat Party being the most dangerous yet? It's an Iranian assassination plot. Oh, also in the news today, a Mamdani official was set to meet with an Iranian official, the UN ambassador to Iran, somebody who goes along with the crowd that chants death to Israel, death to America, somebody who believes in the well imam, the 12th imam, somebody who is out and out evil. A Mamdani official was set to meet with until the State Department, Team Rubio, found out about this meeting and put a stop to it. And so that brought this comment from Kami Mamdani today.
10: That meeting did not take place. It will not take place. And I did not know about it until there was a press inquiry regarding it. And when it comes to the work of our commissioner and our international affairs office, it's to ensure that as we are a city of the world, that we are also there to meet with leaders from across the world.
8: Oh, you didn't know about the meeting. You just are such a POS that you hire people that want to meet with Islamic terrorists. I just hire the people that sympathize with Islamic terrorists that want to kill the president of the United States. I didn't know about the meeting. I just employed those people and they work for me. That's who I'm surrounded by. It wasn't me. Mom Donnie goes all Shaggy defense here. Wasn't me. You scumbag POS Islamic terror sponsoring. Sorry, Saki, you know what. But how many times have Democrats sympathized, even openly, with assassinating or attempting to assassinate conservatives? I mean, it's just so fitting. They have the Tyler Robinson hearing that's been playing out all throughout the course of this week. How many people cheered the assassination of Charlie Kirk?

0: assassinate and have been trying to assassinate and have a new plot to assassinate the President of the United States. On the other side of things, you have the assassination case of Charlie Kirk, with much of the Democrat base, in addition to numerous officials, that out and out cheered and celebrated his assassination. These people are dangerous. The most dangerous version yet. There used to be some sense of human decency. This is where I start to think about things, and this is where you need to have the uncomfortable moment. If you think about how dark, demented, and disgusting it is that you have people that would hear about an attempted assassination or an actual assassination, and on some level respond as though, oh, isn't that interesting? That's too bad it wasn't successful in the case of Trump. Or, well, you know, Charlie Kirk was, you know, he was a bigot and all those things, right? When that's somebody's reaction, or worse, they just out and out cheer. How surprising is it when you have a political ideology, when you have a political party that has in its platform killing the most innocent as a fundamental right? We like to make a lot of stuff complicated. Sometimes it's simple. What is abortion? What is abortion? So at the point where you think abortion on demand is a right, what else is surprising? At the point where it is your party's position and drilled into every single person that is part of your universe, that it's okay to whack as many babies in the womb as possible, why does anything else from a point of morality really surprise? This version of the Democrat Party is the most dangerous yet. So then we move on from the Iranian terror plot, Mamdani's co-workers, the people he hires, the Tyler Robinson trial. Oh, what else do we have? The other assassination plot on Trump. That's right. The UFC terror plot, where we learned all kinds of things today. Of course, 8 are total arrests that have been made. 8 total arrests. And among the other things, of course, the ringleader, none other than a Mexican illegal immigrant. You have the U.S. attorney. There's a presser earlier today to kind of break down all the findings in the case, with the investigation now having run its course and them believing they got everybody that was involved with it. This is U.S. Attorney Dominic Gerace.
1: The indictment handed down yesterday consolidates all of these previously filed criminal complaints into one charging instrument and adds an 8th defendant to the conspiracy, Chandler D. Skaggs, 21, of Chapmanville, West Virginia.
0: And this.
1: The second count is a conspiracy to commit murder on federal government territory and to murder a federal government official, including the President of the United States, the Vice President of the United States, and members of Congress.
0: Every time you turn around, it's assassination stuff, right? We almost forget. Let's forget. We have 3 leading stories today that have to do with assassination plots or actual assassination. One day. And all of them have ties to the political left in this country. All of them. This version of the Democrat Party is the most dangerous yet. This is FBI special agent in charge of the UFC terror plot case, Jason Cromartie.
2: Command post coordinator interviews, intelligence analysis, an execution of search warrants around the country.

0: country quickly identified additional participants and evidence of this conspiracy. This resulted in additional subjects being arrested by the FBI over a matter of days in several states.
1: Oh. And then we have, speaking of the Democrat Party, two other special situations. One that we learned where Rubio interdicted to eliminate from this country an illegal alien child rapist that Tim Walz pardoned. And just a bit ago, the official Graham Plattner resignation. Speaking of this version of the Democrat Party being the most dangerous yet, we'll dive into those two dynamics as well. Next, I'm Brian Mudd, in for the great one.
2: Mudd Lovin.
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18: Yet, every day in so many different ways. To Fox News, this Donald Trump Jr. about the Charlie Kirk case.
19: In court, we saw the facts laid out very eloquently. It took a long period of time to get it out there. But once you see it, you put the picture together. Let's just say this is, to me, again, way beyond a reasonable doubt.
18: Yeah, no question about it. Tyler Robinson is guilty. But then again, the Democrat Party is guilty of being the most dangerous yet. They're guilty of fostering a culture of evil, a culture of hatred, starting with the most innocent life and targeting routinely the president of the United States, his life, and so many in between. It is a remarkable situation we find ourselves in. You know, one of the things that is easy to take for granted in the day-to-day for all of us, how many close calls there have been? Where would we be as a country if the left had been successful in the assassination of Trump? And you think about how many threats he's under. We know about what we know about. How much is going on that we have no clue about? So, other news. Beyond the UFC terror plot, beyond the Tyler Robinson hearings this week, beyond the Mamdani official attempting to meet with an Iranian official as Iran is attempting to assassinate the president of the United States, you have the story about Marco Rubio, Secretary of State, stepping in. You may recall, we talked about it recently, the unbelievable, unconscionable, but I suppose in the context of this version of the Democrat Party, understandable thing. Tim Walz, that close to becoming your vice president, right? Takes a look at this guy, an illegal alien, who had raped a 10-year-old girl and then continued to do so for 2 years. And he took a look at this illegal alien child rapist. And he pardoned him. You know, the illegal alien child rapist did say, after all, hey, it's just a cultural thing. I didn't know it was wrong. That's what we do back home, you know, Laos? Yeah. So he pardoned him so he could be free on the streets of Minnesota again. So what we learned today is that you had Rubio that immediately stepped in, ended up getting the information for this guy, ended up getting ICE in. Ended up getting him detained, and he has been deported. So now you have the illegal immigrant child rapist who is back home where apparently it's culturally acceptable to rape 10-year-olds. If you're to take him at face value, as Tim Walz did, thought it was cool. This version of the Democrat Party is the most dangerous yet. What has to be wrong with you? What has to be broken in the brain for you to ever do something like that? Who in their right mind would put an illegal alien child rapist in somebody else's community in proximity to other children? Tim Walz, that close to being the vice president, the governor of Minnesota. This version of the Democrat Party, the most dangerous yet. The establishment is that dangerous. Be right back.
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3: They call him Mr. Right, Mr. Conservative, and Mr. Constitution. But you can call him Mark at 877-381-3811.
18: Yeah, so this version of the Democrat Party is the most dangerous yet. Brian Mudd with you, and it's so much today in the news that hits straight back at what I ended up first bringing to you 15 days ago when I broke down this version of the Democrat Party being the most dangerous yet. To work through the news, it's talked about the Tim Walz pardon. We talked about Rubio stepping in to deport the illegal alien. You think about where we would be if President Trump weren't in place today. What this country would already look like. The transformation that would have been completed. As we work through the news in the first half hour, we still haven't gotten to the Graham Plattner resignation. That's coming here. You know, one of the things about Mamdani in particular, one of his officials meeting with, setting to meet with the UN ambassador for Iran, someone who is a member of a terrorist regime that has a new assassination plot for President Trump, independent of the previous ones. This also ties in with this version of the Democrat Party being the most dangerous yet. Fox's Mike Emanuel.
25: New York City Mayor Zohran Mamdani refuses to affirm Israel as a Jewish state, calls AIPAC monsters, and does not condemn intifada rhetoric. But his net favorability rating among Jewish Americans is 32 points higher than Netanyahu's. And now Democrats on November's ballot, like Melat Kiros on MS Now, are bashing U.S. support for the prime minister.
26: The genocide that we are complicit in with our taxpayer dollars that otherwise could be used here at home to build more hospitals, to fund our public education.
18: There are a couple things about that. One is the obvious on the point of this about these self-hating Jews, apparently. And the other is, if you just take it face value, what these socialists, what these Marxists are actually running on. We need the money we're using to make sure that Israel exists, that Iran does not have a nuclear weapon, and we don't have a nuclear World War III. We need to build government hospitals. So now we've moved on from Medicare for all to we need government hospitals too. Well, what we have a problem with is we don't have government-built and run hospitals. We don't have enough of that. Right, because you know, talk to guys at the VA, man. That's a swimmingly great experience consistently over the years, right? It just, like, what even goes on with these people? They're running on stuff that just doesn't even make sense. And, of course, always just more money for the schools. Okay. About the Jews, a couple of things. One, where I am in South Florida, that is certainly not the case. Trump won Boca 3 times. But for the Jews elsewhere, where you have Mamdani, that is over 30 points more popular than Netanyahu. With Jews, what it brings back is what happens when you embrace a false premise. As I mentioned, if the premise of anything is false, anything built on it will be too. This version of the Democrat Party is the most dangerous yet. You pretty much have to be broken in the brain to sit here and take a look at what goes on with these politicians and think, yeah, I want to be part of this. I want to be part of the party who takes a look at illegal aliens and wants to open the border and let them all in. And along with it, a quarter of all crime committed in this country. As I've shared with you in analysis, by the end of the Biden administration, a quarter of all crime committed in this country, illegal aliens, a quarter. Because this version of the Democrat Party is the most dangerous yet. And you have people go, yeah, let's bring that in. And then people then take a look at somebody like Tim Walz and go, yeah, you know, I mean, okay, so he raped a 10-year-old girl until she was 12. What's so bad about that? Second chances, right? We want to put that person back in a neighborhood near you. You have a communist, anti-Semitic person like Mamdani, who's elected the largest city in this country. And then there's Maine. See, one of the things that is, I think, so instructive, as conservatives, we'll take a look at, you know, the left, and we often will segment it out, right? So we look at New York City and San Francisco and Washington, D.C., perhaps Los Angeles, select cities, you know, your Portlands, your Seattles, and those kind of go in a bucket. And then you will take a look at, well, the establishment, Democrats, whoever. No, the establishment is that corrupt. Remember how the establishment, right down to Chuck U. Schumer, ended up saying, yeah, that Graham Plattner, he's my guy. And Graham Plattner was their guy all the way through the primary, all the way through the indication that he had been out there womanizing for years, the Nazi tattoo, anti-Semitic rhetoric on the regular, which is also the great thing because, you know, he tried to, well, I didn't even know it was a Nazi tattoo. And then every other thing he says is anti-Semitic. So Graham Plattner officially turned in his resignation and just about 2 hours ago now. And in that, it was instructive yet again. He, among other things, he did a couple paragraphs that were, people voted not for billionaires or oligarchs, people like me. Then he finishes his official resignation letter by saying this. My name may have been on the ballot, but that ballot line belongs to the people of Maine. As such, please consider this note as my official withdrawal from consideration for this office. F. ICE. Free Palestine. Up the hearts. He signs his resignation letter to drop out of the Senate race in Maine with F. ICE, and he spells it out, Free Palestine, up the hearts. This version of the Democrat Party is the most dangerous yet. These people are evil. Out and out evil. Here's the problem. I mentioned we associate the specific areas we think are most radical. Oh, yeah. You know, we will, and maybe even mentally excuse, oh, it's New York City. What do you expect? Uh-huh. What about Maine? How many people have taken a look at Maine and gone, man, those Maine radicals, you know? Just your average Democrat in Maine said, yeah, give me this Graham Blattner guy. Give me the womanizing, seriously nasty, anti-Semitic socialist. Give me that guy. What does that tell you about the base of the Democrat Party? See, something else I shared with you recently, and this is what is so important to know. Anytime I think about this, it reminds me of Elon Musk going back about 4 years ago when he started to really voice some political thoughts. I remember him on X posting a little stickman graph, and he identified himself once upon a time as a Democrat. And he showed what happened over the course of the time. And it wasn't that he went anywhere politically. He went from being left of center to way right of center because of how far gone the Democrat Party was. And he was statistically right. One of the things that Pew Research has shown, what's actually happened to the Democrat Party, right? Because if you think about just 20 years ago, we're even talking pre-Obama's run in 2008. He was just getting ready to get warmed up. Remember, Obama ran on no gay marriage. Remember that? Among other things, no gay marriage. And then we ended up in a place where you have a homosexual alphabet, and the Democrat Party position is that not only can you be anything that you pretend that you want to be, but we should have child mutilation paid for by taxpayers. How do you go from that in under 20 years? And that's just, you know, one very small example. Well, the answer is, as Pew has shown, you have the three buckets that will be broken out on each side. For Democrats, you have those that consider themselves to be moderate Democrats, those that consider themselves to be somewhat liberal, and then those that consider themselves to be very liberal. We're the full-on socialist, communist, Marxist now. Those people. If you go back 20 years ago, the smallest bucket was the very, very liberal of the three. What's happened is every year over the past 20 years, an average of 1% of people who identify as Democrats in this country have moved further to the left. And so whereas 20 years ago, those that said we're very liberal were the smallest bucket of the three, they're now the biggest barrel, the biggest bucket of those three. The base of the Democrat Party is now the hardest left. Now, if you can get everybody else in the Democrat Party by way of constituency together, you can still get to a higher percentage between those who consider themselves to be moderate, which are not many, and those who consider themselves to be somewhat. But the biggest of three, and the one that is continuing to gain traction, the very liberal. And this is how you end up in this particular place, to where just your average Democrat voter in Maine is down with a womanizing Nazi tattoo, F ICE, free Palestine, which of course means no Israel. That's from the river to the sea. Means you can't have Israel. You eradicate the Jews. That's your base. Just I'm a Maine Democrat voter now. This version of the Democrat Party is the most dangerous yet. And it takes me back to the clip I played from Mike Emanuel for you about polling that's showing Mamdani being over 30 points more popular with Jews than Netanyahu. How would that be? Well, somewhere along the way, if you associate with this version of the Democrat Party, your brain is going to break, right? Because you're not going to take a look at sense and sensibility. You're not going to take a look at anything from a point of morality. there is no room for the founding morality of this country. There's certainly nothing biblically acceptable about what goes on in the Democrat Party. I mean, absolutely nothing these days. So how is it that you then rationalize it? This is where you get into the, you can't rationalize the inherently irrational. How is it that you could have Jews in this country that would associate with somebody that is anti-Semitic and has been very overt about hating Jews and supports those who are persecuting Jews? You're trying to rationalize the inherently irrational. What's happened is you're a very liberal person now, which is the base of the Democrat Party. These are not rational people. They are dangerous people more often than not. Hence today's news cycle. Brian Mudd in for the great one.
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18: This version of the Democrat Party is the most dangerous yet. Brian Mudd with you, and we will go to Robert in Santa Clara, California. Robert, welcome to the show. Robert, radio down, and you're on live. Go ahead.
17: Hey, it's obvious that Zoran does not understand how already overtaxed the tax base was to begin with when he campaigned on wanting to do government-run grocery stores. What did John Christomasidis, the Greek guy, and Alvin Luna, and all the bodega owners get do to deserve a guy who's going to want to then have perpetual wealth taxes for his three pet projects, the child care for all, which he won't get rid of waste, fraud, and abuse. He wants to go in direct competition with these markets. And another policy that he wanted to do, like free buses, you would have to have wealth taxes down to to ground zero. And they won't get rid of net zero, which makes the cost of everything. They talk about affordability, but they support all these climate policies that make food twice as much before it even hits the pantry or the grocery shelves.
18: It's exactly right, Robert, and appreciate the call. He's found out very quickly that his ideas are not coming to fruition because people who actually have to put things in place say, this isn't really viable. And so many of his grandiose ideas have been tabled for now. And time and again, he's having to make excuses for why he hasn't acted on some of the policies that he promised on the trail. By the way, isn't that Bogota? It'll forever be Bodegas. I'll forever associate with Jill Biden. Let's go to Gary, Flagstaff, Arizona. Gary, welcome to the show. Hey, Gary.
19: Yes, sir.
18: Gary, you're on. Let's go.
19: Okay.
18: Yep, go ahead.
19: Yeah, this Mondami needs to be taken out. What he did on the 4th of July with that speech just made me sick. All these politicians that are coming in, Muslims and communists and all, we need to get rid of them, deport them or whatever. I mean, his wife, not even staying for the 4th of July celebration and going to celebrate some Islamic celebration, that's just pure insanity. They're coming over here to destroy our country, not make it any better.
18: Well, this is true. You're not going to be deporting Mamdani, an American citizen. But there is one thing that is important about what you said, and this goes into this version of the Democrat Party being the most dangerous yet. While the base of the Democrat Party is a faithless existence these days, the Judeo-Christian values that this country is founded upon, which we're going to get into later in the show, they've out and out rejected, right? But what they have allowed, you have Islam that is extremely intentional. And the takeover that's been taking place in Europe, the takeover that's been taking place in certain cities like Dearborn in the United States, and now New York City, you have a very intentional Islamic long game that's been played. And there's nothing that is consistent with this country and Islam. And it's not to be something to be interpreted as bigoted. But you read the founding, you take a look at Islam, they don't work.
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13: From ABC News, I'm Wayne Cabot. The U.S. is demanding that Iran publicly declare it will stop hitting ships in the Strait of Hormuz and fully reopen it as a condition to ending the flare-up in fighting.
20: The U.S. ramping up its attacks this week, pounding more than 170 targets in Iran over 2 days. In response to Iran attacking commercial ships in the Strait of Hormuz. The threat from Iran is in part why President Trump flew home from the NATO summit in Turkey on the old Air Force One, officials saying there are differences in security capabilities with the new Qatari-gifted Air Force One.
13: ABC Chief Global Affairs Correspondent Martha Raddatz. With no body camera video, Homeland Security is trying to explain why ICE agents shot a man to death in Houston. ABC's John Quinones says the victim wasn't the person they were looking for.
21: ICE officials claim Lorenzo Salgado Araujo rammed a federal vehicle during an attempted arrest and that he was shot after he refused to follow commands. But witnesses casting doubt.
22: All three of my clients reiterated that at no point was there ever an agent standing in front of the vehicle, nor was an agent ever placed in the line of danger.
21: A DHS official saying Salgado Araujo was stopped after officers observed a white van with an individual who resembled the target.
13: Maine Democrats have announced a convention in 2 weeks, just ahead of a legal deadline to replace Senate candidate Graham Plattner, who officially dropped out today. State Party Chairman Charlie Dingman.
24: We're also up against a timeline here that we did not choose, and we face legal limitations because our laws really never anticipated this unusual circumstance.
13: He promises transparency. Around a foot of rain in Missouri led to more than 90 water rescues today in Reynolds County. You're listening to ABC News.
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13: Apple wants a jury trial against OpenAI, accusing it of stealing trade secrets. Meta is pulling the plug on a new AI tool that enraged some users because it lets people capture anyone's public photo and repurpose it as they wish. Meta says it heard the feedback and that its feature missed the mark. 31 states reporting cases of a parasitic disease you don't want to get. Cyclosporiasis causes severe diarrhea that can last for weeks. ABC News medical contributor Dr. Alok Patel.
6: It just takes a small amount to infect people. It can be on contaminated fruits, vegetables, water that may be contaminated by human waste, people who were previously infected. And if you do ingest a parasite and get sick, it causes inflammation in your gut to the point where you can't absorb water or food. And this can cause, and I'm saying this scientifically, explosive watery diarrhea.
13: Many outbreaks have been linked to produce, namely raspberries, basil, cilantro, snow peas, and salad mixes. Some advice: when you wash cilantro and basil, separate the leaves. For green onions, remove the outer layer and run it under water for a while rubbing the surface. And research shows washing fruits and vegetables in vinegar can help. Using a salad spinner to rinse with water can help get rid of the vinegary taste. And instead of buying pre-mixed salads, just get a head of lettuce and peel off the outer layer, and don't forget to wash cutting boards and countertops. Wayne Cabot, ABC News.
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3: He's here. Now, broadcasting from the underground command post, deep in the bowels of a hidden bunker, somewhere under the brick and steel of a nondescript building, we've once again made contact with our leader, Mark Levin.
18: Yeah, so this version of the Democrat Party is the most dangerous. It is. All the news of the day we worked through in the first hour. The 8 total arrests in the UFC terror plot to assassinate the president and as many conservatives as possible. This week's hearings for Tyler Robinson and the assassination of Charlie Kirk. Mamdani official attempting to meet with an Iranian official at the same time that you have a new Iranian plot to assassinate the president of the United States. Never mind the fact that just on a good day, the UN ambassador to Iran is an Islamic terrorist. I mean, of details. Secretary of State Marco Rubio interdicting the illegal alien child rapist that was freed, that was pardoned by Tim Walz, thankfully getting him deported. The Graham Plattner resignation letter that concludes with F, ICE, free Palestine. This version of the Democrat Party, the most dangerous yet. Hey there, Brian Mudd, in for the Gray One. It is always an honor and a pleasure to be here with you. Mark's back on Monday. In the meantime, as we take a look at what's going on, and by the way, you can always connect with me at Brian Mudd Radio socially. Would love it, if you would check out the Brian Mudd Show podcast. Subscribe to it wherever you get your podcasts. Stay connected that way. It was 15 days ago that I brought you, it was in the third hour of the show that day, this version of the Democrat Party is the most dangerous yet. And I think about it so frequently with the news flow because I've spoken a lot of truth in my 28 years of doing this. That is the plainest and most obvious truth I've probably ever spoken. And I don't just say things. There are two sides to stories and one side of facts. And so what I want to do, having walked through all that in the first hour, I want to reiterate the facts that underline this version of the Democrat Party being the most dangerous yet, aside from the news of the day. Reiterate a few of these points that I think need to remain front and center in one's mind, something that you need to share with those who might be influenced around you that illustrate the point that this version of the Democrat Party is the most dangerous yet. You know, one of the most obvious ways for the average person, the defund the police movement, right? When they're like, yeah, let's get rid of them. Well, that certainly makes society more dangerous. But it wasn't just that, of course. I mean, but it was that. You know, the total crimes and the locations that did try the defund the police thing while that was going on after George Floyd, total crime rates rose in those locations by 30%. Murders rose by 44%. That was a very clear illustration that this version of the Democrat Party had become the most dangerous yet. 30% more crime, 44% more murder. Who wouldn't want that? It's why the Democrat Party quietly backed away from the defund movement, at least as an overall movement that they will talk about in the light of day. But as I have shared with you, as my analysis has demonstrated, the illegal alien crisis in this country and what it brought about, the big lies that you were always told that, oh, they're just warm and fluffy, magic A-word asylum-seeking people. They're more honest and hardworking than you are as an American. Less likely to commit crimes, too. Those people are always full of crap. They're always lying to you. But how bad had it become? By the onset of the Trump administration, 24% of all drug trafficking, a result of illegal immigrants. 25% of all property crimes due to illegal immigrants. 28% of all fraud, among other things, illegal immigrants. In fact, there was just nothing that made the national news, but another one in South Florida just yesterday, Miami. There you had an insurance fraud operation that was being run. Somebody who was getting the insurance information of people and then filing false claims, leaving them in a bind. And, oh, look at this, another illegal alien. 28% of all fraud. And so just in those categories alone, you take a look at, would you want 24% less drug trafficking? Okay. Don't support Democrats in their policies. Don't let illegal aliens in and don't let them stay. You want to get rid of 25% of all property crime? Get rid of illegal aliens. Who wouldn't want to deport 25% of all crime? Do you want to deport 28% of all fraud in this country? Deport illegal aliens. And what do they want to do? They want to abolish ICE. And with that, if you abolish ICE, what would happen? Every illegal alien that ever would step foot in this country would forever remain in this country, because no other law enforcement agency has the ability to detain and deport but ICE and Border Patrol. That's it. And so if you eliminate that mechanism, they stay forever. Once you get in this country, even if you commit a crime, you know, you're a local law enforcement, they can't deport anybody. Your state can't lawfully deport anybody. So they stay forever. That's what abolish ICE means. Illegal aliens forever. 24% more drug trafficking, 25% more property crime, 28% fraud, 25% more murders.

country on the right who has ever taken a look at Maine and gone, yeah, you know, in the grand scheme of radicals, you know, those Mainers, man. But you have Graham Plattner. That was the average Democrat in Maine's candidate of choice now. It's because this version of the Democrat Party is the most dangerous yet, and the base continues to become more radical. And what I point out, there's nobody that's more establishment than Chuck U. Schumer, right? There's no more establishment Democrat than him. What did he say during the efforts to permanently shut down the Department of Homeland Security, defund Border Patrol and ICE? What Schumer said during those debates, he said, you're here adding $140 billion to an agency, two groups, Border Patrol and ICE, that nobody respects in this country. That nobody respects in this country. Border Patrol and ICE. Your most establishment member of the Democrat Party in Congress is now abolish ICE, abolish Border Patrol. There is no moderate Democrat. This version of the Democrat Party is the most dangerous yet. And it wasn't complicated to see better results. When we did have the criminal illegal aliens targeted during Trump's first year, what happened? Well, things got safer. First year of the Trump administration, assaults 10% lower, robberies 22% lower, homicides 21% lower, property crime 27% lower. Largest one-year decline in crime in this country's history. Imagine that. You target the people that are committing about a quarter of the crime, and right across the board, what we see, about a quarter of the crime is going away. But, of course, it only happened because of Border Patrol and ICE, the very entities that Democrats are trying to abolish, including the most establishment Democrats in Congress. And so then you take a look at what this really gets down to. If you vote for Democrats, you are voting for more murders to take place. If you vote for Democrats, you're voting for open borders. If you're voting for Democrats, you're voting for more rapes to take place. Do you want more people to be raped? Vote for Democrats. You want more people to be murdered? Vote for Democrats. If you vote for Democrats, you're voting for more assaults, more robberies, more type of every criminal thing. This version of the Democrat Party is the most dangerous yet. It is proven in so many different ways, from all the news of today to all these stats and things. How many victims are there? You know, the remarkable thing is, we had millions more Americans who are victims of heinous crimes because of the Democrat Party, because of Joe Biden being in power and Democrats in Congress. It's a fact. In year one of Trump, we had hundreds of thousands fewer victims than would have been just because he was there. It is stunning to me, and it's alarming to me, that so many people in this country have been radicalized in such a way to where just your average Democrat in Maine says, yeah, give me that Graham Plattner. But even the most establishment Chuck Schumer doesn't actually disagree with the guy in policy. He just doesn't frame it quite the same way. And I don't think that Schumer has a Nazi tattoo. I can neither confirm nor deny, but I don't think that's the case. He is a self-hating Jew type, though. That much is very true. So the bottom line is, I think a lot of people had hoped that somewhere along the way, there would be some sense and sensibility within the Democrat Party, but that's not the case. 1% further to the left per year for each of the past 20 years. That's what research has shown. And there's no indication that's turning around. And here we are in a midterm election year where voters are positioning to vote the most dangerous major political party in history into a congressional majority, if we're not careful. Right now, the polls suggest that probably be the case. So voters have to wake up before they vote for those who are woke, because the impact of the policies coming out of the Democrat Party are fundamentally unsafe for this country, fundamentally unsafe for the family. The craziest thing is, the very constituency that votes for these people, it makes them less safe.

0: they support it. But again, when you embrace a false premise, anything built in that false premise is inherently false. This version of the Democrat Party, the most dangerous yet. I'm Brian Mudd, in for the great one.
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16: Rubio is focusing in on U.S. counterterrorism efforts here at home and around the globe. The State Department is focusing on what it is calling far-left political terrorism. This carried out by groups that fall under that Antifa umbrella. Officials tell us they have, over the past year, quote, taken unprecedented steps to dismantle transnational far-left and anarchist terrorism. They also say since the October 7th Hamas terror attack on Israel, these far-left groups have increasingly converged with anti-Semitic groups like Hamas, the Muslim Brotherhood, and Iran-backed actors.
0: And thank you, Secretary of State Marco Rubio. Thank you, Trump administration, for working to do these things. This administration makes you a heck of a lot more safe, including far safer, hundreds of thousands fewer victims of crime than would have existed just in the first year plus of this administration. But you hear that kind of radicalism is being combated by the Trump administration. Okay, that's great. That's Fox's Jillian Turner, by the way, on that report. But then you take a look at the candidates the Democrats are electing. You know, the grand planner who just dropped out today that ended up winning the main primary. How much distance is there between these radical groups and then a Senate candidate who says, F ICE, free Palestine? How is there distance there? What's the difference between Antifa and F ICE, free Palestine? They say the same thing. Where is the distance over a Chuck U. Schumer who says nobody respects ICE and Border Patrol? And here's the more important thing. What happens when these people come into power again? We are in a position where we must control what we can control. And what we can control is our vote and also those in the sphere around us. This version of the Democrat Party is the most dangerous yet. This midterm election cycle is that important. What is it going to look like starting next January? Are we going to have a Congress that will support Trump continuing to try to bring about safety, or one that's going to try to knock him out of office through constant impeachments? We have to begin to win anybody who's persuadable in this country, and not just for an election cycle, but so that people will not take a look at somebody who has a Nazi tattoo, has a history of abusing women, says F ICE and free Palestine, and goes, yeah, give me that guy. That's who I want to represent me in the United States Senate, in a state that is not even known for being a radical state. This is the state of the Democrat Party. They're dangerous. The establishment to the socialist, there isn't much distance. The AOC to Chuck Schumer, there's not much distance. Mom Donnie, how is he altogether that much different than, say, Mark Kelly in Arizona? This is the important thing. There aren't moderates in the Democrat Party. The party is dangerous. The votes are consistent. They voted to defund Homeland Security. They voted to defund Border Patrol and ICE. Literally, John Fetterman is the only one who speaks out differently these days. And even then, his votes too often go the other way. Coming up, the MOU isn't over, and Trump, he knows what to do. Brian Mudd in for Mark Levin.
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0: Yeah, so the MOU, it isn't over, and Trump, he knows what to do. He knows what to do. Trust the process. You know, it's so funny. Brian Mudd here for Mark Levin, and I spent the first half of the show talking about this version of the Democrat Party being the most dangerous yet. A lot of nice notes on that, by the way. Appreciate it, and take the information. Share it. That's the one thing that I would like for you to do. But do want to switch gears here, get in some of the Iranian stuff and what came out of NATO, the NATO conference and all that. So you go back a couple of days ago, and of course, all you ended up hearing is, oh, it's over. It was really funny because the when Trump made the comment, this particular comment.
24: To me, I think it's over.
0: I was about 20 minutes away from going on air. And you had the, my morning show starts at 5. And so it happened just before that. And immediately Trump says the MOU is over and it's, you know, basically war is on and people are freaking out and the financial markets and everything else. I just remember coming on and I said, it's not over. Yeah, but he said stuff like this.
24: I don't want to deal with them anymore. They're scum. You know what scum is? They're scum. They're sick people. They're led by sick people. And they're vicious, violent people. And if they had a nuclear weapon, they'd use it.
0: By the way, one thing that you can think about, you know, it's just talking about this version of the Democrat Party is the most dangerous yet. Think about these clips from Trump. He could be talking about Iranian officials, or he could be talking about Democrat officials. One more time.
24: I don't want to deal with them anymore. They're scum. You know what scum is? They're scum. They're sick people. They're led by sick people. And they're vicious, violent people. And if they had a nuclear weapon, they'd use it.
0: Yeah, I mean, we certainly know that they're threatening to go nuclear on the filibuster, the Supreme Court, and all that, right? It applies. He also offered up this. Again, could be about Iranian officials, or it could be about the Democrat Party.
24: These are evil, sick people, and we have to rid their cancer. Their cancer. And you know what you do? You got to cut out cancer early. Man, that's the way I feel.
0: Okay. So again, yeah, could be about the Democrat Party. Could be about Iranian officials. I report you to sign. So let me see about it not being over. You know, there's a not so insignificant factoid to consider. Following the news a couple days ago at NATO, when Trump said he didn't want to deal with them anymore, as far as he's concerned, it's over. Now, what are the specifics of that? Well, he was suggesting ceasefire's over and the MOU on a potential Iranian peace deal were over. Now, one of the things I've consistently told people to do is pay attention to the price of oil, because price is truth. Price is truth. You know what the average price for a barrel of oil during the month of May was when there was no resolution in sight with Iran? It was $102.40. You know what the average price for a barrel of oil was in early June when it looked unlikely that some kind of an agreement on a MOU would come together? It was $96 a barrel. You know what the price of barrel was the day before the signing of the MOU when it looked like, maybe you might get it? It was $88 a barrel. You know where oil peaked after Trump said, it's over? 75. Okay, so when things were no end in sight, 102. And right before, when there was some hope, 88, at the absolute peak after saying it was over 75, what does that tell you? Where are we today? 71. A well below average price for a barrel of oil, by the way. I'll talk about that here in a moment again. So as I've been saying right along, price is truth. And the truth of the Iranian conflict, as we've also discussed, is that, we know they're well-imamming Islamic terrorists. These are people who believe in the 12th Imam, and they believe that in order for the 12th Imam, you might call him the well Imam, because there actually are some that believe that literally you've got this 12th Imam that's been in the well for about 1,200 years, just waiting for the world to be washed in blood, so this Imam will be happy and come out, and it'll be glorious well Imaming kind of stuff at that point. This is the crux of the nuclear ambitions and why they will use a nuclear bomb, because they believe they need to do this in order to wash the world in blood for the well Imam. So, in other words, not exactly the sort of people we can trust. Kind of like Democrats. President Trump is not dumb. This just in, the guy's not dumb. None of this is stuff he hadn't considered. The biggest issue from the perspective of the average American is what? It hasn't been preventing Iran from having a nuclear weapon, right? The average American isn't going about their lives going, man, I'm really worried about Iran having a nuclear weapon. That has been President Trump's objective, right? Make sure they don't have it because they'll use it and they're close. The average American is going about it. And so what's the price of oil? Most importantly, its impact on the price of gas at the pump, which, by the way, this is a whole other thing, and you should know this. We have seen scam artist gas station operators clear across this country again, and the industry as a whole should be ashamed of itself. You know, for much of my career, I defended the industry, super low margins on gas. Most of the money is made at convenience stores. We have seen, since the onset of the Iran war, the worst behavior I have seen in my career with gas stations, where as soon as the news hit in Iran, they jacked up the price of gas, even though what they had paid for the gas that was there at that time and for the first week and a half of the Iran war was pre-war pricing. They decided to go ahead and jack it up and just screw you on it. And what we've seen this week, where prices have been rising, the only thing that happened with the barrel of oil and the price of the refined gasoline that they've been purchasing and selling to you is that it's been plummeting in price. Plummeting. Because you have a lag time of minimum 2 weeks from the time they buy something until it gets to you. And again, the peak intraday was only $75. It was a cheap price for gas. $75 itself equates to an average price in this country at about $3.20 per gallon. You're getting ripped off. And a week ago today, actually, the Trump administration, through the DOJ, they issued a directive to every single state attorneys general to investigate within their own states price gouging. And there is a formal investigation from the federal level with the DOJ and the Federal Trade Commission underway. And they are calling on you to report. You can report to the FTC. You can report to your state's attorney general as well if you see practices that are non-competitive, where you have all these gas stations jacking up prices and it makes no sense. Every gas station jacked up prices this week. It made no sense. They took advantage of you. It's scumbag behavior. Shame on all of you. And I encourage you to do what the DOJ has called on you to do and report these people. But with that said, when you take a look at the price of oil, as long as that stays down, that's really only all that matters here if we can keep Iran from having a nuclear weapon, right? As long as there's oil flowing through the Strait of Hormuz, as long as gas is affordable for you. I mean, that's a massive win if Iran's nuclear program has gone the way of the Ayatollah and most of the first three tiers of Iranian mullahs. And that is essentially what President Trump had to say following his, what would you call it? You might call it a love fest at NATO, right? Trump had this to say, right?
24: If there's one word that comes out of today, it's unification. I've never seen anything like it. Every one of those countries, they love us. They love each other.
0: Yeah, so much love. The only thing I was missing was Barney. So here's the thing about understanding Trump and all of this. Life complicated? Trump isn't. Have you read the book? You know, Art of the Deal came out in 87, and no matter how many times I've pointed to it, I've told people to read it if they want to understand Trump, it remains the case that very few people who report for GSS News, or even very few people who analyze news, have read the book. So let's take this from the top once again. President Trump has to do what here with Iran? He has to find an exit plan, right? Unless the United States is to be a permanent occupying presence in Iran. Because people say, well, you just got to keep bombing. You got to keep, just go after him, go after him. And then eventually we'll put somebody in there who we want. No, we won't. If there is any kind of military left in Iran, any kind, they will never support somebody we put in power. They will never go along with a government leadership that we install. Never. That means the only way that could happen is if we are a permanent occupying force. We would have to be there securing that government. Not going to happen, right? Not going to happen. So the idea we're just forever going to be involved and no, we're not. That is not an option. Does not exist. So given that reality, this is messy, right? There's going to be a terrorist in charge of Iran. That will happen. It's just a matter of, will it be a terrorist that'll be a bit transactional? Or is it going to be a well-imaming terrorist that's going to say no until the very end? So given that reality, what's the best deal for the United States? Is it an outcome that would lead to oil and gas prices shooting back to previous highs? Or is it one that keeps oil flowing through the Strait of Hormuz, which, by the way, it's never stopped doing? Oil flowed through 2 days ago. It flowed through yesterday. It's been going through today. Has not stopped. It allows for us to put significant military pressure on Iran when we need to, what he's done, by saying the ceasefire's off the table. But you know what hasn't happened? He hasn't formally withdrawn from the Memorandum of Understanding. And in fact, what did he say? He said that they're still talking, that the diplomatic channel is still open. The MOU is still there. Ceasefire gone, so we pop them anytime we want to if they get out of line. Otherwise, we're talking. Oil, it's still flowing. The price is $71 a barrel, is over $20 cheaper than it typically is on this date when adjusted for inflation. Oh, by the way. So you're familiar with the phrase being beaten into submission. That's basically what we see. You know, the IRGC, anytime they count, we'll beat them into submission. Continue to take out them, continue to take out military facilities. It's messy. But doing that until somebody in leadership caves just might be the best way. Maybe we get in there and there's some ops that end up taking out some additional leaders too. We'll see. That's a possibility. But here's what did happen. Sanctions were reimposed on Iranian oil. It means that Iran cannot sell oil at market rates to legitimate trade partners. What does that mean? It means they have to go back to selling their oil exclusively at half price to China. But the oil is still flowing. So that's part of the reason the Iranian oil being back in the market, that prices are down the way they are. So the oil is still flowing. It's still getting out there, keeps the price down. But Iran gets half of what they were getting for it. And that will wind down on July 17th, a week from today, unless something changes between now and then. That's the most recent carrot that Trump has dropped out there. Here's what hasn't happened. The reimposing of a blockade. It's all part of keeping the price of gas down. I'll tie the rest of this together next. I'm Brian Mudd, in for the great one.
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10: I'm not sure I want to make a deal with him. We can play games, but I'm not sure I want to make a deal. Let's just finish the job.
0: Yeah, and then you had reports of mixed messaging and everything else. Like, Trump knows what he's doing. He does. The ships are still shipping through the Strait of Hormuz. It's messy over there because we're not going to be a permanent occupying force. We're not going to have somebody in leadership we want. We don't want Iran to have a nuclear weapon. Intelligence has shown to Trump, to his level of satisfaction, that we've done what we've needed to do. Now it's about exit strategy while keeping the train on the tracks. Here's the deal. Actions always speak louder than words. If Iran wants to sell its oil for less than it could get at market rates, yeah, China will be happy, but Iran still won't have all the money they otherwise would. And with ships still going through the strait, we saw what happened with oil, only traded higher by $5 at the peak. Real time, it's at $71 a barrel. It's only $3 away from its low in this cycle and pre-Iran war levels. And what is the average price for WTI crude each of the past 5 years? Just each of the 5 years, non-inflation adjusted. What's it been? $76. By the way, when you adjust for inflation over the past 5 years, it's in the upper $80 per barrel range on average. We're well below that with all of this going on. So it means that with all the talk about the end of the MOU and back to bombing Iran and the well bombers and all this stuff, no, it's not like that at all. You have cheaper than usual oil. Price is truth. Perspective is key. Understanding the art of the deal, the dynamics in play, that is all important when it pertains to Iran, too. And nothing has meaningfully changed over the past couple of days, except that Iran has fewer IRGC skinnies and military facilities. They're getting paid about half the price for oil unless they come back to the table in a meaningful way before July 17th, which, if you're following along, might be the most likely thing that Iran ends up doing here. And what's happened is precisely why the MOU was drawn up with rewards that were issued only based upon Iran keeping their end of the bargain and hitting various milestones. This, by the way, is why we never did unfreeze any of Iran's bank accounts. So as much as they're liars and terrorists and all of those things, they still have to have money to pay for things. And Trump knows this, too. All right, real quick, let's go to Larry in Houston. Larry, welcome to the show.
11: Mr. Mudd, I would like to disagree with your point about people calling in to report price gouging on gas. And here's why. That's two elements that are Democrat. A, it's like establishing a snitch line. And B, it's what Democrats do. They control prices.
0: So let me ask you, is collusion cool? Do you like collusion?
11: Collusion?
0: Yeah.
11: No, I don't like collusion.
0: Oh, okay, then you should report them, because guess what? It's collusion. None of the pricing. Gas stations have jacked up the price this week. The gas stations that jacked up the price at the beginning of the Iran war, they colluded as an industry. It's illegal. That's why the Trump administration, through the Department of Justice, said report them. It's anti-competitive. It is a federal crime what these people are doing. So if you don't like collusion, report them. Stop getting screwed and say, that's what Democrats do. Yeah, Democrats will screw you. It's a real shame that the average gas station down the street has now gotten into the practice of doing that too. They didn't used to. They shouldn't. It's anti-American. So report them. Be right back.

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4: From ABC News, I'm Wayne Cabot. President Trump is now threatening Iran with thousands of missiles after open calls for his assassination at the Ayatollah's funeral. And the U.S. is demanding Iran issue a public statement that says the Strait of Hormuz is open.
5: A senior U.S. official saying that the Iranians said firing on the ships was a mistake, an errant part of the Iranian regime that was trying to undermine the deal. We screwed up. Let's keep talking.
4: ABC's Martha Raddatz. Trump border czar Tom Homan says he's not going to comment on the fatal ICE-involved shooting in Houston, in which DAS claims that a man weaponized his vehicle toward agents, a claim refuted by three witnesses.
6: Let the investigation play out. If the officers acted outside policy or illegally, they'll be held accountable.
4: DHS says it has no body cam video. Houston Mayor John Whitmire.
7: We're not settling to wait for an FBI report. For all we know, could take a year. We want answers.
4: He's authorizing his own investigation. Graham Plattner has submitted his paperwork to formally withdraw from Maine's U.S. Senate race, and now State Democratic Chair Charlie Dingman is calling for a convention in 2 weeks to pick a replacement.
8: The convention will be fair, representative, and as transparent as possible as we all come together in service of our ultimate goal, defeating Susan Collins and winning this Senate seat.
4: Apple is suing OpenAI, claiming it's been stealing trade secrets as it seeks to build its own hardware for ChatGPT. And it's suing two Apple ex-employees who now work for OpenAI, which has not yet commented. Over 150 campers rescued from raging floodwaters by the National Guard, flying their helicopters into the flood zone in Iron County, Missouri. More than 90 water rescues across the state. You're listening to ABC News.
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4: A man's been rescued after his car left the Kelly Drive in Philadelphia on Boathouse Row and plunged right into the Schuylkill River near the Temple University Boathouse. A member of the U.S. national rowing team happened to be nearby. Libby Peters was filming a documentary. She ran to the dock, jumped in the water, swam to the car, found the doors were locked, and the car was sinking fast. Others swam out to help her, and they pulled the driver through an open window. No word on his condition. Senator Lindsey Graham in Kyiv says he has support from President Trump on a bipartisan sanctions bill to punish Russia for its war on Ukraine.
11: I've never been more optimistic than I am today that we have the formula to end this war. Help Ukraine be more lethal. Let those supporting Russia to know it's going to be a price to be paid if you keep doing it.
4: That price, tariffs and sanctions for countries buying Russian oil and gas. John Rich, known for his hit Save a Horse, Ride a Cowboy, is President Trump's special envoy for American landowners now, sworn in during the day for a new position. The press release says he will advocate for landowners facing pressure from large-scale solar and wind development. Belgium, which beat the U.S. in the World Cup, is now also out. Spain beat him. New York's mayor says Taylor Swift paid the city $160,000 to cover wedding expenses. I'm Wayne Cabot, ABC News.
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15: As our Declaration of Independence tells us, we are all made in the image of one Almighty God. And a communist will never say that. 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
16: They never will. 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
15: In this country, we can achieve the wildest and most impossible dreams. And no dream in history is bigger or more incredible than the one that started on July 4th, 1776.
16: Yeah, sure enough. Hey there, Brian Mudd with you. As we roll into the third hour, you can connect with me at Brian Mudd Radio, socially. Would love for you to locate the Brian Mudd Show podcast. If you have not already, go ahead and subscribe to it. Going to switch gears here for the third hour. And it's a bit of a transition, given the commentary in the Democrat Party, this version being the most dangerous yet, and while we were just talking about with Ron and everything. I did a lot of work around Independence Day, did a lot of work around Freedom 250, America 250, and I received the most positive feedback I probably have in my career with the various different things I was involved with what I am getting ready to share with you. And so it's like, you know, I want to bring it to you. I want this audience to hear what I feel is actually the key to the first 250 and what has to happen for the next 250. And so it starts with divine providence. Have you ever paused to think about why it is that we're here? And the odds are really high you have. You know, studies show that over two-thirds of us, 68% of adults, have meaningfully questioned the meaning of life by what we would consider to be midlife. And usually, you got a catalyst behind that. You know, job loss, financial issues, those tend to be among the most common. Nearly a quarter of adults seriously question their place in the world during those times of negative adversity. Now, just behind financial woes, we tend to question why we're here when we lose a loved one. Third most common reason, loss of a serious relationship, breakup or divorce. Other questions, they are commonly raised due to health-related problems we might face. Those are four of the top five reasons as to why it is that the average American questions why they're here by the time they're 40-ish. But the top reason people question everything comes down to what they cite as a lack of purpose or calling. But I'm here to tell you that as an American, your purpose is crystal clear. As I'm inclined to say, you have two sides to stories, one side to facts. And the fact of the matter is that it's nothing short of divine providence that we're here. And yes, it will drive atheists crazy, as it should, by the way. I'm quick to point out to any atheist that they arguably have more faith in their self-invented belief system of nothing than most creationists do. The fact of the matter is every person, by virtue of what they believe, has faith. Everybody has faith. The question is just, what do we put it in? Atheists choose to put it in nothing. Atheists have the fewest answers of all, yet they tend to think they have the most. Can't tell you how many times in my career I've had somebody tell me, you're too smart to be a believer in God. And I'd say, you're not as smart as you think you are. Every believer in God recognizes a creator, which at least holds the potential to explain why the heck it is that we're here. You know, an atheist can't offer any viable explanation for how any of this began. That in and of itself is evidence that there is something more, that there never is an explanation without there being something that can't be explained. And that is an extreme amount of faith in nothing. And that takes us to the founding of our country. The facts are clear. The United States of America was not some accident of history. It was not the result of just some clever work on the battlefield by some generals, starting with Washington, or some lucky breaks. The country was founded with divine providence. It's right there in the Declaration of Independence, as the president mentioned on Independence Day.
15: In this country, we can achieve the wildest and most impossible dreams.
16: We certainly can. Why? Because as he stated from the Declaration of Independence.
15: As our Declaration of Independence tells us, we are all made in the image of one Almighty God.
16: That's it. We were a country founded on a God-given rather than government-given system of rights. God-given rather than government-given rights. Something that was first of its kind. Something that still is. And in the closing words of the Declaration, the founders started with this. A firm reliance on the protection of divine providence that we mutually pledge to each other our lives, our fortunes, our sacred honor. They start with Creator, they end with divine providence. These were men deeply influenced by Judeo-Christian principles who understood that they were stepping into the humanly impossible. A ragtag group of farmers, merchants, lawyers taking on the British crown. I mean, it's a joke. And taking on the world superpower. How improbable was it? You know, I'm the facts guy. Two sides of stories, one side of facts. So one of the things that's kind of interesting these days, through the use of AI, you can calculate some of these things. Like, let's go back in time. Let's go back to July 4th, 1776. Let's do probabilities. Using three different AIs, I asked a series of questions calculating the probability first. What do you think the probability would be? And just first of fighting off the British to get independence. Just to get to the point of we have independence in this country. Well, based on the AI program of choice, the results range from 10% at the low end to 20% on the high end. Pretty low, highly unlikely,

0: to 0.001%. Now, that is a statistically solid case for divine intervention. Why would God favor the United States to become the world's leading superpower? Through world-leading technological accomplishments and advances, the average standard of living around the world increased exponentially. You know, the average standard of living around the world today is about 20 times what it was then. It's so much greater on a relative basis, we can't even begin to understand it. With increased wealth came increased philanthropy. During the 19th and 20th centuries, the United States, the world's largest source for missionaries, Bible translations, theological education, humanitarian relief, hospital construction, and orphanages. And of course, the United States also responsible for a minor detail, winning World War II. And so on that note, consider this. Let's say the United States had never been. What would the outcome of humanity have been? Well, Israel never would have been reestablished, right? That only happened because we won World War II and we redesignated Israel as a Jewish state where they could be safe after everything that happened during the Holocaust. So Israel doesn't exist. And at a minimum, probabilities suggest that at least half of the Jewish population today would not exist. No Israel. At least half of the Jewish population wouldn't exist. How about the impact on Christianity? Without the United States, it's likely that there would be at least 300 million fewer Christians today and counting. And that's assuming a Hitler-styled victory wouldn't have just led to essentially the eradication of all religious theology, which very much would have been on the table, right? And so this leads me back to the place where I started. While you may question why it is that you're here, we all tend to question things God never has. We happen to be blessed with the opportunity to live free in the greatest country in human history. And it's because of our country's founding principles based on God's law, not man's. 250 years later, this country, the greatest example of divine providence that's ever existed. Be right back. Brian Mudd in for the great one.
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10: We have thrived and flourished because our founders were great. Our cause was just. Our people are brave. Our culture is exceptional. And our destiny is written by God.
11: You know, that was a really late speech because the weather delay and all the stuff going on last Saturday. But if you did not catch the president's speech, it is a must. It was maybe his most inspired speech to date. It was right on point with everything that this country is about. And yes, GSS News destroyed it as they're inclined to do. This country, the key, the first 250. Divine providence and our role in all this is critical as we look towards the next 250. And I mentioned the number one difference in our country, everything else. We were a country founded on God-given rights, not government-given rights. The only country that exists like that still to this day. Statistically, through the use of AI, can essentially demonstrate divine providence by the unlikelihood that we would be as a country where we have arrived. And I mentioned that your role and mine is to protect it and to preserve it for future generations. Well, what exactly does that mean? Well, among other things, it means rejecting the Democrat Party and its candidates. And I started this show talking about this version of the Democrat Party being the most dangerous yet. It is an amoral and unredeemable party in its current construction. You must reject the Democrat Party and its candidates, which has become the tolerated home for socialism, for communism, for anti-Semitism, for the absence of any kind of morality. It means taking a stand for God and for our Judeo-Christian beliefs, as opposed to caving to political correctness, which is what we've been conditioned to do. Everything about our society has conditioned us not to do what it is that God calls on us to do, which is to spread the word and bring people to Him. That means a willingness to stand up for what it is that you believe. Here's something else for you on the statistical side. The average length of a superpower and dynasty in human history, only 200 years. The odds were nearly non-existent that our country could have possibly ever made it to this point, as the world's leading superpower having celebrated 250 years. And if we're to continue to defy the odds, the key is simple. Follow God. Be willing to fight for our God-given rights. Do not play the game that you have been conditioned to play. And it's interesting, because if you take a look at the Islamists, they're not afraid, are they? But they aren't afraid to throw it out there and to try to take the... Why don't we do what we need to do? It's about time we did. It's what this country was founded on. It's how we got here in the first place. By the way, Mr. Call Screener had another way to illustrate the point about our divine providence here. Pointed out that here you had England, right? The world's leading superpower at the time that we knocked them off. And he mentioned that if the UK were a state, per capita, GDP per capita, it ranked 51st. We got some pretty jacked up states. When you think about... When you think about England being worse per capita than even our worst state, it tells you something, right? So, yeah, we've been given something that we must protect. And that's going to take me to the key to our country's next 250 years. That's the key to how we got here. What was interesting is after all the festivities last Saturday, I woke up with the feeling on Sunday. It was weird. It was the kind of thing that typically only would come across around the holidays and not Independence Day, but, you know, like coming off of New Year's, that type of deal. So I'm going to share it with you and tie all this together, the first 250 with the next 250 in your role next. I'm Brian Mudd in for Mark Levin.
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18: 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So tune in McKenna, Gambino, and Wang for traffic and weather updates on the sevens for your commute. 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
11: 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First, a programming note. Life, Liberty, Levin tomorrow. You know, Mark's back on Monday, so you can look forward to... That's one reason to look forward to Monday, right there. You get Mark back. But here's something that you can enjoy before we get there. You should always set your DVR for Life, Liberty, Levin, Fox News Channel. Tomorrow, Saturday, 8 Eastern, his guest, New York Rep. Mike Lawler and Roger Zackheim. Tune in, Life, Liberty, Levin, 8 tomorrow. And again, always hit it on your DVR just in case you don't catch it live. Some cases might want to go back and watch it again. All right, so let's talk about the key to our country's next 250. I mentioned I woke up on Sunday after everything went on the 4th and just kind of had this weird feeling that I really only had felt like coming out of holiday season. You know how you feel often coming out of the holidays. It's the whole reason you even get into like the whole New Year's resolution mode. It's like, all right, we're out of the holidays. Let's get after it again. Let's make some things happen. It's kind of that deal. Slightly different. For me, a renewed sense of purpose. I definitely had a desire to go make things happen that would move the needle. And what I realized Sunday was that so much time, energy, emotion, and effort had been wrapped around celebrating our country's 250th birthday. That's kind of like once the festivities completed, it was time to move on and to really focus on what needs to happen to keep this thing going. Yeah, I mentioned that statistically, this country wasn't supposed to happen. And statistically, superpowers don't last as long as we already have. We defy the odds around every turn. And that's because the country was literally in the Declaration. It was founded on divine providence. And it's the difference between our country and every other country, the God-given as opposed to government-given rights. It's the realization that half the world's Jews wouldn't be alive today if not for us. Israel wouldn't be a country. We'd have a minimum of 300 fewer Christians and counting. The statistical likelihood of essentially zero that any of this would have been. And so the key to our country's success over the next 250, getting back to basics. Getting back to basics. And getting right with God. Yeah, here we are in the greatest country the world has ever seen. The highest quality of life the world has ever experienced. All because our country was founded on God-given freedom with divine providence. And what's the most common reaction by us? We take it all for granted every day. We don't even think about it. Most people don't even realize it. And yeah, you know, it's often the case that during the holiday season, it might pause. Maybe reflect for a minute or two on the meaningful people in our lives. Take time to appreciate what really matters. The most observant types will break out, for Jewish folks, the menorah. For us Christians, beyond the Christmas tree, because even I think even the heathens of the world will break out the Christmas tree. But you might break out like the Keep Christ in Christmas bumper sticker. But that might be the extent of it for a lot of people. Much like New Year's resolutions that almost never stick, those things tend to be fleeting, right? be actually take any time to focus on stuff that really matters. You get back to the day-to-day, lives kick in, stuff gets busy, you get distracted. This world is full of distractions. Not many of them are good. Not many of them are actually pointed in the direction for what we're actually called on to do. And I say this as someone with plenty of experience in doing just that thing. You know, the top issue in our society today, it's not Iran. It's not even China or Russia. It's not it's hard to say this because it definitely is an omnipresent threat in this country. Not even the rise of socialism, communism, Marxism within the Democrat Party in this country. Our country's history shows that when we're focused on the right things, we can have overcome all of those things. How many times have we been faced with horrible things? I mean, take a look at the Civil War. Take a look at World War II and so many points along the way. We dealt with a lot worse. When we're focused on the right things, we overcome those things. God would have been on the side of the Union taking out slavery. God certainly on the side of taking out Hitler in World War II. So, our country's biggest issue is risking losing our way. If you've ever read the Bible, you probably know this. For thousands of years, wasn't this story just a slightly different version of a similar thing? Like, for example, when the Jewish people and anointed leaders would do what was right in the eyes of the Lord, they would be rewarded with strength, with comfort, with prosperity. And when the Jewish people, anointed leaders, would do what was wrong in the eyes of the Lord, what would happen? It'd all be taken away in really horrible ways. And God would do this because it was during times of tragedy that people would go, oh yeah, maybe we should pay attention to what God wanted us to do again. The God that we ignored when we were doing all these paganistic things. So in having this conversation with people from time to time, a common reaction is this. Why in the world wouldn't they just do what God called on them to do? I mean, at a certain point, it's so repetitive. Isn't it obvious that, hey, you know what? If you do what God says you should do, things are a lot better for society. Like, for example, you get the United States of America and the highest quality of life the world has ever seen. That would be an example. And what do you get when you do all the wrong things? Take a look at societies that are the most depraved. From a point of Judeo-Christian values, take a look at societies that do the opposite of what those values say to do. What do they look like? Are any of them places you want to be? Or does that look like something kind of like out of the worst examples of the Bible? It's not a coincidence. You know, people will commonly refer to aha moments, you know, moments when things suddenly click. And somewhere along the way, when people are like, hey, why wouldn't some of these people, why wouldn't the Jews way back when just, you know, be observant? That worked a lot better for them. You can see what's going to happen. You read the Bible, anticipate what's going to go well and what won't based upon if the leaders did what they were supposed to or not, and the people did what they were supposed to or not. And you think, why would people defy God time and again just knowing the consequences, knowing history? And then you take a step back and you're always, you know what? How are we any different? Almost all of us are so oblivious in our day-to-day about living the way that we're called on to do. And for all of life's complexities, that's the key. Getting back to basics. Life is complicated. This isn't. In 1776, we founded a country on Judeo-Christian values, evoking divine providence to make the seemingly impossible real. Through our country's rise, we created a place for the establishment of hundreds of millions of Christians who would never have existed. Through the maximum adversity in World War II, we defeated evil in its purest form, led to the reestablishment of Israel through the victory. And so while extremely flawed at times, our country spent most of its first 250 years doing God's work. Actually doing God's work. With a lot of flawed folks. The result in modern times is no different than the stories that played way back when. And this takes us to the final point on the key to the next 250. What is it that God has called on you to do? You know, something that's clear in the New Testament is that A, our primary purpose in life is to live Christ-centered lives, and B, to spread the good news that Jesus Christ died for our sins to bring people to him. And the Bible is also clear that if you're doing an effective job, it's going to get uncomfortable. You know, I mentioned that as of now, at least 300 million Christians can be attributed to the rise of the United States as a country, the world's leading superpower. Over the past not quite 2,000 years, how many Christian martyrs do you think there have been? You have any idea? How many Christian martyrs, how many people have actually died for their faith? The lowest estimates sit at 70 million. Most common estimates sit at about 100 million people. So back to where I started. You know you're probably starting to move the needle at the point where the conversations become uncomfortable. At the point where you receive pushback. And that would be my challenge for you to consider. This country, for most of its history, was not a politically correct country. It wasn't. Our declaration started by saying rights from our Creator. And we're doing this country, we're founding this thing on divine providence. These are God-given freedoms, not government. There's nothing politically correct about that. God is this country's founding principle. And something that Trump was so good about articulating last Saturday. God is on our money. God is within our Pledge of Allegiance. Where is God within our schools, though? Where is God within our governments? You know, these days, political correctness has removed the foundational principles of this country, the Judeo-Christian values, from being a daily focus of our lives. God doesn't do political correctness. You know what does political correctness? The antithesis. So the number one key to our country's next 250 years, refocus on how and why this miracle of a country got here. Every one of us plays a role in this. Embrace it. May God bless you and this country. I'm Brian Mudd, in for the great one.
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11: So remember, Life, Liberty, Levin. 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Fox News Channel, of course. Rep Mike Lawler, Roger Zackheim, that'll be Mark's guest, Mark back on Monday. Something else that was cool in the news today. Figured it'd be kind of fun to end like that. You ever wanted to be an astronaut, but you're like, not really? Like, the whole idea is amazing, but then, like, I don't know if I actually want to go in space. And certainly, like, if there were a mission to Mars, you might think, this is like the coolest thing ever. I'm not really sure I want to make that trip. This might be like the perfect opportunity for you. So here's the deal. NASA has announced that they want 4 volunteers for a year-long mission to the moon and to Mars. It'll be simulated. It'll be simulated. So they want 4 volunteers for a simulated mission to the moon and to Mars. By the way, the program is going to start, they believe, in August of next year. They said no earlier than August of 27. This is Dr. Alexandria Whitmire, who's the element scientist with the Moon and Stars Exploration Program, talking about the requirements.
0: We are seeking astronaut-like individuals. So we're looking for men and women across the U.S. who are between the ages of 30 and 55 and who have, you know, similar to astronauts, STEM backgrounds, and also military experience can qualify as well.
11: Graham Blattner, not eligible. No tool bags. There you go. Astronaut-like. You just need to be astronaut-like between 30 to 55 and simulated moon and Mars missions. Kind of like the best of both worlds. You get to do a NASA mission for a year, and you don't actually have to go on the mission and all the rest that goes along with it. That sounds kind of cool. Sounds like a fun go-between. Oh, geez. All right, well, it has been it's been quite the week, quite the emotional thing. America 250 last weekend. We've had so much going on in the news. All the heavy stuff today. You know, telling you at the onset about this version of the Democrat Party being the most dangerous yet. Take that. Share it with people. Don't forget it. Iran, it's not over, the MOU. It's messy. But Trump knows what to do. We're never going to be a permanent occupying force, but we're also never going to have leadership over there. That is our hand-chosen leadership. We're always going to have problems. So he'll figure out the off-ramp here. And remember, the key to the first 250 is the key to our next 250 years. And the key is God and us appreciating our place with God. Us doing what God calls on us to do. We do those things, it'll get uncomfortable at times. Our country will be a lot better off for it. Our country might still be around for it in the next 250 years. And most importantly, be doing God's work. There's nothing better that you could be doing. You know, it's been an honor and a pleasure. It always is. I hope you have a wonderful weekend. Mark's back Monday. Till next time, Brian Mudd in for Mark Levin.
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6: From ABC News, I'm Wayne Cabot. The U.S. is demanding that Iran publicly declare it will stop hitting ships in the Strait of Hormuz and fully reopen it as a condition to ending the flare-up in fighting.
9: The U.S. ramping up its attacks this week, pounding more than 170 targets in Iran over 2 days. In response to Iran attacking commercial ships in the Strait of Hormuz. The threat from Iran is in part why President Trump flew home from the NATO summit in Turkey on the old Air Force One, officials saying there are differences in security capabilities with the new Qatari-gifted Air Force One.
6: ABC Chief Global Affairs Correspondent Martha Raddatz. With no body camera video, Homeland Security is trying to explain why ICE agents shot a man to death in Houston. ABC's John Quiñones says the victim wasn't the person they were looking for.
10: ICE officials claim Lorenzo Salgado Araujo rammed a federal vehicle during an attempted arrest and that he was shot after he refused to follow commands. But witnesses casting doubt.
12: All three of my clients reiterated that at no point was there ever an agent standing in front of the vehicle, nor was an agent ever placed in the line of danger.
10: A DHS official saying Salgado Araujo was stopped after officers observed a white van with an individual who resembled the target.
6: Maine Democrats have announced a convention in 2 weeks, just ahead of a legal deadline to replace Senate candidate Graham Plattner, who officially dropped out today. State Party Chairman Charlie Dingman.
13: We're also up against a timeline here that we did not choose, and we face legal limitations because our laws really never anticipated this unusual circumstance.
6: He promises transparency. Around a foot of rain in Missouri led to more than 90 water rescues today in Reynolds County. 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
6: Apple wants a jury trial against OpenAI, accusing it of stealing trade secrets. Meta is pulling the plug on a new AI tool that enraged some users because it lets people capture anyone's public photo and repurpose it as they wish. Meta says it heard the feedback and that its feature missed the mark. 31 states reporting cases of a parasitic disease you don't want to get. Cyclosporiasis causes severe diarrhea that can last for weeks. ABC News medical contributor Dr. Alok Patel.
16: It just takes a small amount to infect people. It can be on contaminated fruits, vegetables, water that may be contaminated by human waste, people who were previously infected. And if you do ingest a parasite and get sick, it causes inflammation in your gut to the point where you can't absorb water or food. And this can cause, and I'm saying this scientifically, explosive watery diarrhea.
6: Many outbreaks have been linked to produce, namely raspberries, basil, cilantro, snow peas, and salad mixes. Some advice: when you wash cilantro and basil, separate the leaves. For green onions, remove the outer layer and run it under water for a while rubbing the surface. And research shows washing fruits and vegetables in vinegar can help. Using a salad spinner to rinse with water can help get rid of the vinegary taste. And instead of buying pre-mixed salads, just get a head of lettuce and peel off the outer layer. And don't forget to wash cutting boards and countertops. Wayne Cabot, ABC News.
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18: 866-90-RED-EYE is the phone number, 866-907-3339. Hope you are doing well, and welcome on in. Gary and Eric, they return Sunday night, Monday morning. I always appreciate the opportunity to fill in for the guys, and you can find me on the socials at Dan Mandis Show, and I host a morning show in Nashville, Tennessee on Super Talk 99.7 WTN. Lots going on tonight. Let's get to it. Iran. Well, there has now been some fighting going on in Iran. It's a, what do they call it? FAFO, mess around and find out. That is what Iran has decided to do. So they decided yesterday to attack some commercial ships sailing through the Strait of Hormuz. Now, it's been relatively quiet as the negotiations continue. The memorandum of understanding has been playing out, but that has now completely been blown out of the water. There were 3 tankers trying to sail through or transit the Strait of Hormuz via the route that Iran apparently had warned ships against using. So these 3 ships, Iran claims, tried to use that route, and they ultimately got hit by the Iranians. And so now we are fighting back, and we have been bombing the living you-know-what out of the Iranians. Apparently, we struck more than 80 targets, and now the Iranians, and you know how this goes because we've all been watching this play out for the last several months, Iran is now threatening the United States as well. CENTCOM started talking about what we did. They made this announcement. Here's what they said, according to Fox News.
19: Here's what they posted on X. They said, U.S. Central Command forces have begun launching a series of powerful strikes against Iran to impose heavy costs for targeting and attacking commercial shipping crewed by innocent civilians in an international waterway. The U.S. strikes are in response to Iranian attacks on 3 commercial vessels that were transiting the Strait of Hormuz. Iran's demonstrated aggression was unwarranted, dangerous, and a clear violation of the ceasefire.
18: All right, so we'll have to see where this goes. But not only did we drop a bunch of bombs on them, which I'm fine with that, just so you know where I stand, I'm all for diplomacy. related to Iran in this situation. But my ultimate opinion on Iran is you can't trust them, and they only relate to one kind of negotiation, and that is leading with warfare, leading with bombs. That is why we are doing what we're doing. As a matter of fact, you know, in the past, we've always, when we have had to deal with Iran militarily, we'll oftentimes refer to those strikes as defensive, though now, tonight, we're calling these moves offensive in nature. But in addition to the military strikes, in addition to the bombs, we've also dropped some waivers. And Iran is losing a ton of revenue. There is millions of barrels of oil that are now in limbo. That is the headline from Fox News. Here's what we've done. The Treasury Department on Tuesday revoked a waiver allowing Iran to sell oil and petrochemicals, prohibiting Iran from a significant revenue source negotiated during recent talks. A U.S. official said in a statement that Iran's actions in the Strait were wholly unacceptable to the United States and will be met with consequences. Iran's not necessarily used to having to deal with consequences. They are a petulant child collectively. Iran, of course, accusing the U.S. now of violating the Memorandum of Understanding signed last month by both U.S. and Iran by revoking the waivers. But Iran bombed three ships, so who violated the Memorandum of Understanding first? Was it Iran bombing these ships, or was it us for reacting to the bombing? So for the United States, I mean, we're doing what we need to do. We have told them over and over and over again what they need to do to be able to sell their oil on the open market and make billions of dollars in oil sales. So there's lots of saber rattling that is going on as Iran is now warning they will stop negotiations if the U.S. and our threats continue. Here's more.
0: From Fox Business, they've obtained audio of an Iranian threatening the ships in the Strait, and here is how that sounded in English.
20: This is the last warning. This is last warning. This is last warning. You are running danger. Don't put your life in danger. You are ordered to alter course. Support us immediately. Alter course. Support us immediately and use the south of Lara Kailan to exit. If you disobey, you will be targeted. This is Sepah Navy out.
18: So that is supposedly Iran warning these ships. So clearly, Iran's default is that they do not want peace. They only know one way to exist, and that is with war, with death, and with destruction. I mean, they can't seem to get out of their own way. That is how they want it. And my opinion is that if that's how they want it, that's how they're going to get it. They continue to claim ownership of the Strait of Hormuz. That's not the way that it's going to work. Donald Trump has said that. Many other nations have said that as well. You just can't start bombing commercial vessels. They think that they own the Strait of Hormuz, and they don't. So now Donald Trump is going to do what he's going to have to do. And as I said just a few moments ago, we have apparently struck now more than 80 sites in Iran. And now they're talking tough like they always do. Again, I hate to sound like a broken record, but Iran doesn't understand diplomacy. They don't care about their people. They don't care about sanctions and all of these other things. They only care about their ability to manufacture a nuclear weapon. I believe that Donald Trump, frankly, he just wants a way out of this. I think that Donald Trump wants a way out. He wants a way to be able to declare victory and be able to get out lower gasoline prices heading into the midterm elections. That's what Donald Trump is trying to do. Now, I get why the Trump administration decided to go into Iran in the first place. The president saying that Iran can never have a nuclear weapon. He has been saying that for decades. And so he decided to do what he decided to do. Now, a lot of people will constantly, and it is a very fair question, as a supporter of Donald Trump, did we do the right thing going into Iran in the first place? That depends on how this whole thing ultimately ends. Because if Iran eventually decides, you know what, we are going to abandon our nuclear aspirations and we are going to accept the generosity of America and the rest of the world, and we are going to sell our oil on the open market. We are going to make billions of dollars in revenue. We're going to help our economy. We're

0: Donald Trump says, yeah, and imagine if they had a nuclear weapon. I do understand why the president did this. But gas prices are still more expensive. We're dealing with a country that refuses to follow any rules, refuses any real attempts at diplomacy. And they simply, as I said, they don't care about their own people. So it does seem to me, and I know that there is going to be people out there that are going to disagree with me, and that's fine. But I do feel like we've painted ourselves into a corner, honestly. And Donald Trump is looking to claim victory and get out. But, you know, that victory is hard to find. And so now the very latest on Iran is they're threatening us. Let me go to the right page. CENTCOM is calling the Iran operation offensive in a shift from previous strikes, basically saying, you know what? We are taking offense. We are doing everything we can to get Iran to acquiesce to what we are demanding, as we should. Kuwait and Bahrain are now issuing alerts as tension escalates following the U.S. strikes on Iran. By the way, don't forget that Iran, they have also, of course, been bombing their neighbors in the Middle East. So our allies in the Middle East, they want this done as quickly as we want it done for a number of different reasons. Of course, everybody's talking about the oil here in America. We have, as I mentioned, higher oil prices, higher gasoline prices. That, of course, leads to higher prices overall. A lot of things across America, most things, if not all things. What we pay depends on the cost of gasoline, because a lot of the things that we buy at the grocery stores and at the department stores and so forth, well, that has to be transported via trucks that use gasoline to power, to run. So that's the problem that we face. And every time we think that we're getting close, and I'm not even going to talk about how many times Donald Trump has said, the war is almost over. The war is almost over. The war is almost over. Only to find that, no, Iran comes back and says, no, the war is not almost over. No, we did not agree to what you have told the world that we agreed to. And on it goes. So that is the latest. We're watching everything that is going on in Iran. By the way, Pete Hegseth, Secretary of War, is headed to, if not already in Israel, speaking to Benjamin Netanyahu. So we'll see where this whole thing goes. Meantime, the president is right next to Iran in Turkey for the NATO summit. Now, they say that he is safe in his hotel. Remember, again, at the NATO summit, and one of the big questions a lot of people were asking is if the president is in danger. Probably not. Iran is, of course, right next to Turkey. Theoretically, they could hit Ankara with a weapon, but Turkey has massive air defense systems. In other words, Donald Trump is safe, but yes, he ordered strikes in Iran, or on Iran, from Turkey. A few notes from the NATO summit. Now, first of all, the president, he did go in there guns blazing. We're going to talk about that and a whole lot more straight ahead. My name is Dan Mattis. The phone number, 866-90-RED-EYE, 866-907-3339. We'll return next on Red Eye Radio.
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10: Red Eye Radio, 866-90-RED-EYE, 866-907-3339. Dan Mandis here in for Gary and Eric. So the first segment, we're talking about what is going on in Iran. They bombed three ships as they were traveling through the Strait of Hormuz. We are retaliating by bombing the living you-know-what out of Iran. We hit at least 80 sites, and I believe that that bombing is going to continue. All of that is Donald Trump is in NATO and at the NATO summit in Turkey. And he is incredibly angry still at some of our NATO allies. And so one of the things that happened, and this is a moment that is making the rounds on the internet and on social media, a lot of people noticing that President Trump, again, went in incredibly angry, and he talked about his attitude heading into the NATO summit.
11: Troop drawdowns in Europe likely? And are you satisfied with the progress that NATO allies have
12: made? Well, we're going to see. I was very disappointed with NATO. And frankly, if it weren't held in Turkey, where my friend happens to be a very strong leader, it's possible that I wouldn't have attended. I felt I had to attend because of the fact that, you know, I know he's gone all out. It was a big thing to have NATO come to Turkey or any place else. It's a big thing. But we weren't treated well because we did something in Iran. We don't need anybody's help. I didn't even want their help. But before I asked, they said they wouldn't be there. And we've invested trillions of dollars in NATO. Why? To protect European countries and others, Canada, etc., but to protect people, countries from, generally speaking, it used to be the Soviet Union, now it's Russia. And I say that's fine, but you would think that they'd be very willing to do something to help us.
10: So that was President Trump, and again, that is a moment that went viral. The backdrop was incredibly tense. Now, remember what has been going on. As you just heard, the president, we went into Iran, NATO countries did not help us, refused. Spain refusing to allow us to use air bases and their airspace as well. That was insane. Italy decided they wouldn't allow us to use one of their military bases in Sicily. So basically, we had to waste fuel. We had to waste time. Logistically speaking, it was more difficult because we had to go out of our way to do what we needed to do militarily because NATO allies would not step up. They would not help because either, number one, they just, you know, they had a principled disagreement with what we were doing, or they were more afraid of Iran than they were of Donald Trump and America. France, of course, limited some of the airspace that we were allowed to use. The UK didn't allow us to use some of their bases. Their hesitation was more nuanced. Germany wouldn't allow their bases to be used for direct strikes on Iran as well. So the bottom line is we needed access to bases. We needed access to airspace, and these major NATO allies, they refused. So that's why Donald Trump, going in, things were incredibly tense. They were very tense. And in these comments, Donald Trump actually said that he would not have come if the meetings were held in any other country. But yeah, again, he was willing to come to Turkey.
12: We didn't need any help at all. And in a way, I was testing people. I was testing to see whether or not they'd be there, because I've long said that we help them, but I'm not sure that they'd be there for us. And Italy turned us down. And Germany turned us down, and France turned us down. And it's okay. But, you know, why are we spending hundreds of billions of dollars and they're not there for us? We've always been there for them.
10: Yep, so it's Donald Trump versus the world, America versus the world, it seems, when it comes to the war in Iran. Again, remember the backdrop includes Donald Trump, you just heard him, complaining about the spending, and there are different ways to count it, but the bottom line is we spend far more than the rest of these countries combined to support NATO. Just sheer defensive spending, we spent in 2024, $968 billion. All the other NATO countries combined, it was like $450 billion. And so this is to protect Europe from Russia. So why exactly is it that we're spending so much and these other countries are simply not hitting their requirements is a huge question that Donald Trump is still trying to force these NATO countries to step up and do what they're contractually obligated to do. Got a lot more straight ahead on Red Eye Radio.
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10: 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By the way, I do have my text line open tonight, as I tend to do when I host Red Eye Radio on the network. 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And I tend to read all of the messages. I don't always get to respond to them, but I do appreciate all of the feedback. I couldn't believe when I saw this. Woke activists are now pushing for something called Black English to be taught in Democrat states' preschools to combat harmful language hierarchies. So I'm reading this, and of course, this comes from the People's Republic of California. These activists want to teach Black English in schools. What is Black English? Well, they call it African American Vernacular English. Now, I guess, and this is going to be, I'm just going to tell you, like, some people might get upset at this segment, but my immediate thought was, okay, so is this like Ebonics? I don't know. But what they essentially want to do is they want to teach improper English in schools in California. So instead of teaching kids how to speak properly, they want to dumb down the English language so that everybody is speaking this Black English. It's insanity. Now, I went to ChatGPT for examples, and again, it's all just bad English, improperly speaking the English language. And this is what ChatGPT says. English language, often called African American English or African American Vernacular English or AAVE, is a variety of English with its own grammar, vocabulary, pronunciation patterns, and expression. It developed through the history and experiences of Black communities in the United States. So I asked for examples of Black English. Here's one. He be working late, meaning he usually works late or often works late. The word be, ChatGPT says, is used to show a repeated or habitual action. Then why can't they just say usually? You know what I mean? This is so dumb. Here's another one. She been knew that, meaning she has known that for a long time. Been, often pronounced with emphasis been, can show that something started in the past and has continued. Well, then why can't you just say, yeah, she's known that for a long time? They're encouraging our kids to sound ignorant. That's what they're doing. Instead of trying to get kids to learn how to speak properly, they're excusing it by trying to make it almost like legitimized or official by teaching it in school. And that's insanity. Here's another one. I ain't got no money. Now, people use the word ain't all the time, regardless of, you know, Black, white, whatever. People use the term ain't. I try not to. I probably do at some point. And by the way, as I go through this, as people who listen to me in Nashville know, listen, I'm not necessarily somebody who speaks perfect English. Trust me, I know that. But at least I try. And I would never advocate for bad or improper English to be taught in schools. Here's another one. Again, I ain't got no money, meaning I don't have any money. I mean, why is it that these kinds of activists who are trying to get this done in schools, why is it they don't want people to be better? They want the rest of us to stoop down to a level where we all sound dumb or ignorant or whatever. Here's another one, and I don't really understand it. They finna leave, F-I-N-N-A, finna or fina, they finna leave. In other words, they are about to leave. Finna or fina comes from fixing to and means getting ready to or about to. They stay arguing is another one, meaning they're always arguing. The word stay in this black English can emphasize a repeated action. He done it already, which is another phrase from this black English, means he already ate. Done means completion. So, again, to me, this is just excusing poor English skills, legitimizing a refusal to learn how to correctly speak English. Supporters, now this is from, and I've already given you my opinion on this. My opinion is that this is insane, and you are excusing people refusing to learn proper English. Supporters, though, just to give both sides, say teaching the dialect, again, also known as African American English or African American Vernacular English, will help combat harmful language hierarchies. So now, asking people to speak proper English is some sort of a harmful language hierarchy, which means proper English is it like what, the top of the hierarchy? And by the way, can I ask this question? So when is speaking proper English a white thing? I'm going to tell you, I know a lot of black folks who speak better English than some of the white people that I know. So why do these activists want to dumb everybody down? The Black Californians United for Early Care and Education group is part of a movement advocating for Black English to be recognized as a legitimate, rules-based language in preschool classrooms on par with other languages. Co-founder Dr. Ashley Williams told PBS the movement is personal because she grew up being told by her family that the way she spoke at home was not acceptable at school. And I will interject, well, because at school, they're trying to teach you how to speak correctly. Williams, again, Dr. Ashley Williams, says that she felt ashamed and embarrassed by this and is spearheading the movement because she doesn't want her two-year-old son to grow up with the same experience. I would say to Dr. Williams that if you felt ashamed and embarrassed, well, then you should have been inspired to be able to learn proper English, which I'm sure that if you are now a doctor, you were inspired to speak proper English. And if you've got a two-year-old son, well, then I would assume that you have the smarts, the brains. After all, you are a doctor to teach your two-year-old son to speak properly. I mean, it's really not that difficult. I mean, this is brought to you by the same people that say that math is racist. I mean, it's just dumb. She says, I don't want my son to walk into any room and feel like his voice is not valued or his perspective cannot be heard because he's not saying it in one way or the other, she told the outlet, which again was PBS. Well, I'm sorry, but in America, if you speak in a certain way and you sound uneducated, then people are going to judge you. Whether that's fair or not, whatever. But that's just the truth. And again, for me, it doesn't fall, even though they break it down on racial lines, the Black Californians United for Early Care and Education, and they call this Black English. I know a bunch of white people that speak this way, too. Well, I don't know them, but I've seen them on the socials, just so we're clear. But again, to me, if you want your child to grow up with, you know, the same experiences, teach him to speak proper English. That's all you got to do. If you don't want your kid to have those awful experiences, then teach him the right way to speak. Don't force everyone else to dumb down to his level. Better for him to learn and rise. You know, they do. They talk about multilinguals. This is a quote. We talk about multilinguals, but we don't include black children who may be African American English speakers, says the director of the Children's Equity Project, Zirid Soto Boykin. So it looks like what they're trying to do is they're trying to compare this, I'm air quoting this, this black English to like people speaking, I don't know, Spanish. It sounds like they want black kids in America to be treated like kids who are ESL, you know, English as a second language. Like, again, like Spanish speakers, like people that come into our country and they speak Japanese or Chinese or whatever. Whole thing just seems really bizarre to me. Williams also recalled her experiences in having to talk white and talking in her comfortable English and feeling insecure. I mean, I don't know what else to say about this other than bottom line is that if you want your kids to succeed, black, white, red, green, yellow, whatever, I don't care about the skin color. If you want your kids to succeed, they need to be able to communicate effectively. And that's the bottom line. There's some audio that went viral. It's a video. It's none other than Jasmine Crockett. And it is the classic example of somebody who, you know, essentially she can flow in between, you know, these two different types of speaking of the English language. And I say this is collegiate Jasmine.
2: First of all, it's good to see you in the new year. You know, no one could have told me that when I went down to Austin, now looks like a little bit over a year ago, that I would be running for Congress.
10: You know what I'm going to do? I'm going to post this to my social media. 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And so I've gone ahead and I've reposted that to my social media pages. You can find me on the socials at Dan Mandis Show. 866-90-RED-EYE is the phone number, 866-907-3339. 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
10: 866-90-RED-EYE is the phone number, 866-907-3339. Okay, so I think we've got some, string and bailing wire, and we figured out how to play this audio of Jasmine Crockett. And it is a classic example of essentially somebody who speaks two different versions of the English language. This, the first one, and by the way, I think Gary, I think she was his congressman, but this is a Jasmine Crockett, who I not so affectionately call collegiate Jasmine.
0: First of all, it's good to see you in the new year. You know, no one could have told me that when I went down to Austin, now looks like a little bit over a year ago, that I would be running for Congress.
10: Right. So that is, you know, she sounds very pleasant and nice. And I'm sorry, some people are going to say, well, she sounds white. No, she sounds like she's speaking proper English. Then this is the same Jasmine Crockett at an event. I think it was last year.
0: Baby, because these people, they are crazy, because they always talk about how Christian they is. Yeah, I don't know how many of them on that side are getting divorced because they getting caught up sleeping with their co-workers, staffers, interns, all the things. Yeah, you ain't got to believe me. Just go Google. You'll find some of it. I'm telling you, and the wives is being messy and petty. They putting it
10: there
0: in.
10: There you go. All right. So that is the black English that California wants to teach to their very young children. Unbelievable.
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4: From ABC News, I'm Wayne Cabot. President Trump is now threatening Iran with thousands of missiles after open calls for his assassination at the Ayatollah's funeral. And the U.S. is demanding Iran issue a public statement that says the Strait of Hormuz is open.
17: A senior U.S. official saying that the Iranians said firing on the ships was a mistake, an errant part of the Iranian regime that was trying to undermine the deal. We screwed up. Let's keep talking.
4: ABC's Martha Raddatz. Trump border czar Tom Homan says he's not going to comment on the fatal ICE-involved shooting in Houston, in which DAS claims that a man weaponized his vehicle toward agents, a claim refuted by three witnesses.
18: Let the investigation play out. If the officers acted outside policy or illegally, they'll be held accountable.
4: DHS says it has no body cam video. Houston Mayor John Whitmire.
19: We're not settling to wait for an FBI report. For all we know, could take a year. We want answers.
4: He's authorizing his own investigation. Graham Plattner has submitted his paperwork to formally withdraw from Maine's U.S. Senate race, and now State Democratic Chair Charlie Dingman is calling for a convention in 2 weeks to pick a replacement.
20: The convention will be fair, representative, and as transparent as possible as we all come together in service of our ultimate goal, defeating Susan Collins and winning this Senate seat.
4: Apple is suing OpenAI, claiming it's been stealing trade secrets as it seeks to build its own hardware for ChatGPT. And it's suing two Apple ex-employees who now work for OpenAI, which has not yet commented. Over 150 campers rescued from raging floodwaters by the National Guard flying their helicopters into the flood zone in Iron County, Missouri. More than 90 water rescues across the state. You're listening to ABC News.
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4: A man's been rescued after his car left the Kelly Drive in Philadelphia on Boathouse Row and plunged right into the Schuylkill River near the Temple University Boathouse. A member of the U.S. national rowing team happened to be nearby. Libby Peters was filming a documentary. She ran to the dock, jumped in the water, swam to the car, found the doors were locked, and the car was sinking fast. Others swam out to help her, and they pulled the driver through an open window. No word on his condition. Senator Lindsey Graham in Kyiv says he has support from President Trump on a bipartisan sanctions bill to punish Russia for its war on Ukraine.
24: I've never been more optimistic than I am today that we have the formula to end this war. Help Ukraine be more lethal. Let those supporting Russia to know it's going to be a price to be paid if you keep doing it.
4: That price, tariffs and sanctions for countries buying Russian oil and gas. John Rich, known for his hit Save a Horse, Ride a Cowboy, is President Trump's special envoy for American landowners now, sworn in during the day for a new position. The press release says he will advocate for landowners facing pressure from large-scale solar and wind development. Belgium, which beat the U.S. in the World Cup, is now also out. Spain beat him. New York's mayor says Taylor Swift paid the city $160,000 to cover wedding expenses. I'm Wayne Cabot, ABC News.
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10: 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So there's a lot going on. Last night, we talked a lot about Mitch McConnell and whether or not Mitch McConnell was alive or dead or brain dead. Now, remember, yesterday we told you that Mitch McConnell was said to be brain dead. Nobody really knew what was going on. Well, now there's a full-on effort by the Republican Party to say, no. Mitch McConnell is alive and well. Just ask Scott Jennings. He chimed in on X. I spoke to my old friend Mitch McConnell this morning, the senior senator from Kentucky. He is still recovering in the hospital. We spoke for just shy of 20 minutes about Iran, Ukraine, the unfolding situation in Maine, my visit to the TR Presidential Library, and even a little bit of Senate history. He says, I told him we want to see him back at work as soon as possible. Now, it is important to note, you do know that Jennings used to do some consulting work for Mitch McConnell, had a great relationship, clearly still does. Then Jennings spoke about that relationship, but he was on CNN later on that day.
25: Do you think he'd be willing to call into the show? Could we get him on the phone now?
26: You know, I wasn't really expecting him to call this morning, to be honest. So when the phone rang and I was able to talk to him, I was frankly pretty grateful. I mean, as I said, I've known him since I was a teenager. If it hadn't been for Mitch McConnell and the McConnell Center at the University of Louisville, you know, I would never have been able to go to college. He's been my mentor, and he changed the trajectory of my life. So, you know, when things happen to him and happen to people in your life that you really care about, you know, you just sort of naturally feel extremely worried. So when I heard his voice today, and he was clearly keeping up with stuff, that made me happy to hear from him. Because like everybody else, I've been, you know, somewhat in the dark about it. But to hear him talking and to know that he's also talking to the Senate leadership, it made me pretty happy.
10: Yeah, so part of the issue, of course, is that, you know, I'll say glad McConnell is doing better, but the reality is that he should no longer be in the Senate. We howled as conservatives at Dianne Feinstein still being in the Senate when it was clear that she was no longer able to serve. Republicans obviously screamed about Joe Biden's dementia as well. Now, the difference here, I suppose, is that we really haven't seen much from McConnell as far as whether or not he has the cognitive ability to keep doing his job. But we do know that he froze on TV at least a couple of times. We also know that there is video of him collapsing, walking through the hallways of the Capitol building. So, and when you listen to him being interviewed sometimes, or when you watch him as he's speaking from the Senate floor, he doesn't sound like someone who, frankly, has all of his faculties. There's no other way to say it.
25: The mega media ecosphere, shall we say, has been driving a lot of the questions about where Mitch McConnell has been and what has happened to him. You, of course, are in tune with that in the role you have on your radio show. Do you think they should put out a picture of Mitch McConnell, that he should release more to the public to quiet this noise?
26: Yeah, I think Al had a good point about McConnell's general disposition towards privacy. I sometimes wonder, like, if I were laying in a hospital bed, would I want a bunch of people around photographing me? Probably not, particularly if I were an 84-year-old person who's normally private about his health. Probably not.
10: All right, so I'm a big fan of Scott Jennings. He's full of crap. Mitch McConnell is a, I'm going to air quote this, but he is a public servant. He is a senator. And the people who voted for Mitch McConnell, the people in Kentucky, deserve to know what is going on with their senator. They do. And so when you are a senator, and obviously this is up to a point, but when you're a senator, you owe it to your constituents to let them know how you're doing with some semblance of proof. I'm not saying that you completely give up your right to privacy. That's not what I'm saying. You don't give up your right to complete medical privacy. But at the same time, if there is a question, people deserve to know the answers. And I feel like now there's a full-on push by the establishment Republicans to ensure that everybody understands that Mitch McConnell is doing just fine. And yeah, he's frozen up multiple times in front of the cameras. He's had what is said to be a massive heart attack, and he's nowhere to be found. As I mentioned, he's fallen inside the Capitol at least once. And when we see him taking questions, it is clear he just isn't there mentally. And so you can sit here and you can say, if you're CNN, oh, it's MAGA noise, as that anchor did. But the reality is, they're not being transparent. The Republicans are not being transparent as it relates to Mitch McConnell. And so just because the mainstream media will not ask the questions that need to be asked regarding Mitch McConnell's health and regarding Mitch McConnell's ability to continue to do his job, that's once again MAGA folks doing the job of the journalists across America, a la like Nick Shirley. Mainstream media wouldn't call out all of that Somalian fraud in Minnesota. So what happened? Nick Shirley went out and did it himself. Same thing here. People are asking the question, where is Mitch McConnell? Is he fit to serve? Does there need to be a special election in Kentucky? And so just because the media won't do the job that these MAGA outlets or journalists are, doesn't mean that they're not legitimate questions that are being asked. The media, mainstream, won't ask the questions. And so part of me wonders, and this is where my conspiracy hat goes on, perhaps, I don't know, whatever. But part of me wonders if more mainstream journalists and politicians are not asking those questions about Mitch McConnell is because he and Donald Trump, you know, they've been enemies for quite some time. So I'm willing to bet that when the time comes, Mitch McConnell is going to get the hallowed John McCain treatment, you know, where he's a national hero because he's been going up against Donald Trump.
26: But I take the criticism. I think it's a fair question about transparency. I think it's a fair question about whether they've done enough. But ultimately, these office holders, you know, they're in charge of their own operations. And you know, it may be somebody around him says, let's put out a picture, and he doesn't want to do it. I think I think that's a fair observation from Al. But all I can tell you today is all the rumors about him being dead or brain dead or, you know, being his body's being hidden somewhere. I've seen all kinds of crazy things on the internet. That's obviously not true because he picked up the phone and called me, and that was a good thing.
10: So there's a lot of different ways that they could have proven that Mitch McConnell is still alive. And by the way, just so you know, I do believe that Mitch McConnell is still alive. But there's a lot of ways that they could dispel these rumors. For example, as Scott Jennings had that 24-minute

0: back on the rumors that McConnell's health had significantly deteriorated. A number of high-profile Republicans, including Senate Majority Leader John Thune, put out statements saying they have recently spoken with McConnell. McConnell's office pointed to the statements and said, as the senator continues to recover, we will be sure to keep you updated. Despite constant requests for updates from CNN, his office, Mitch McConnell's office, has not disclosed a medical reason for the hospitalization or provided specifics on his health status beyond saying last week that he continues to improve and is working closely with his staff on Kentucky and Senate matters. Well, the problem is the lack of information leaves a lot of room for conspiracy. I mean, that's the bottom line. And again, there's a lot of weirdness going on because, as we told you yesterday, Mitch McConnell's wife, Elaine Chao, flies off to China. Meets with the Chinese vice president. As her husband is apparently, you know, lying in the hospital and, I don't know, apparently close to death. And a lot of people are trying to figure that one out. And why did Mitch McConnell, this happened earlier today, why did Mitch McConnell's daughter, why did his daughter eliminate all of her social media? That's another question people want to know. So there's just a lot of strangeness that is going on. By the way, as it relates to Elaine Chao, the wife of Mitch McConnell, flying off to China, Marjorie Taylor Greene had some thoughts about that. She spoke to TMZ. Listen.
1: I want to call this out. This really irritates me. The Republican Party is all campaigning against communism right now. What about Elaine Chao? Elaine Chao flew to China and met with the vice president just a few days after Mitch McConnell is practically died and went to the hospital. So when are we going to call out a possible communist Chinese spy right there?
2: You're calling his wife a possible Chinese spy.
1: Yes, 100%. What woman leaves her husband's side while he is dead or dying in the hospital, flies to China and meets with the vice president? Answer me that.
0: You know what? Marjorie Taylor Greene, I wish that I could. But I don't get it. I just don't understand. By the way, as I mentioned, McConnell's daughter has deactivated her social media accounts. Again, his wife off to China. Total secrecy from the Senate and the Republicans. This is a Democrat, Mike Nellis, and I believe that he may have a point here in this audio clip.
3: On the McConnell thing, I also don't buy this either. If Scott Jennings and Thune and everybody else could have a 20-minute phone call with Mitch McConnell, he should be able to shoot a 60-second proof of life video to show us that he's okay. I think they know the deadline for a special election is August 3rd. If he's dead or if he's on a ventilator, or if he's not able to do his job, he should resign right now. They should have a special election.
4: So, okay, but...
0: All right, so, point. He's right. Hell has indeed frozen over. I agree with the Democrat. And it doesn't have to be a video. It could just be maybe a phone interview. And yeah, the question about McConnell's term, he's not running for re-election. The August 3rd deadline they're talking about, that is the cutoff date in Kentucky after which a U.S. Senate vacancy would not trigger a special election, August 3rd. So if there is a Senate opening on, let's just say, August 6th, well, there isn't enough time to run a special election, so McConnell's seat would remain vacant until the regular November 3rd election. The winner of that election on November 3rd would just take over immediately and serve the remainder of that term. Now, Andy Barr is the guy who already won the primary and is running against the Democrat, a guy by the name of Charles Booker, in the general election. Barr is considered the absolute favorite. He got Donald Trump's endorsement. He is incredibly MAGA. He is considered the front runner. So if we find out tonight or tomorrow or this week that Mitch McConnell is dead, brain dead, whatever, then Kentucky would hold a special election and the winner would finish out the rest of McConnell's term, which would only be a few months. The Daily Caller is now reporting that this response to his health crisis has been coordinated by the

0: the Republican Party. This is what they say. Republican Kentucky Senator Mitch McConnell's office sending an email on Tuesday that included a compilation of statements from senators and acquaintances claiming they spoke to the former majority leader for similar lengths of time and discussed related topics. Then why can't the people of America and most certainly the people of Kentucky hear from their senator? Inquiring minds want to know. 866-90-RED-EYE is the phone number, 866-907-3339. My name is Dan Mandis. I host a morning show in Nashville, Tennessee on Super Talk 99.7 WTN. If you cannot call, but you want to text, 615-737-9986. Got a lot more straight ahead.
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2: We're just getting into the second half of 2026, and we have already seen an extraordinarily active wildfire season so far this year.
3: With over 3.3 million acres burned as of July 5th, according to USDA meteorologist Brad Rippey, well ahead of the five-year average. In part, this is due to an erratic southwestern monsoon season to date.
2: And in fact, some of the thunderstorms that we're seeing are doing more harm than good because they are producing a lot of lightning strikes without the benefit of much, if any, rainfall.
3: A ridge of high pressure is currently blocking the tropical monsoon rains from entering the southwest.
2: We are still getting some convection as the heat builds. It creates afternoon thunderstorms, but we're just not getting that optimal amount of rainfall to help put out fires and dampen the landscape to ease that wildfire threat.
3: However, Rippey says a more regular shower pattern for the region, particularly the Four Corners area, could develop next week. I'm Rod Bain reporting for the U.S. Department of Agriculture in Washington, D.C.
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0: Red Eye Radio, 866-90 Red Eye. Just a final thought on the whole Mitch McConnell situation. I had mentioned how the Republicans are very coordinated in their messaging, talking about how Mitch McConnell, apparently he's doing just fine. Here's what that sounds like.
13: I can't even keep up with it.
14: The most difficult part about a meeting is preparing for it, mm-hmm. because he is sharp, intensely probing, and detail-oriented and focused.
15: And I'm telling you, this guy's tough. He's smart. He's on his game.
16: He has vision. He has knowledge. He has a strategic thinker.
17: Is focused. He's detail-oriented.
0: Right.
17: He's always thinking about the big picture.
18: He is engaging. He is capable.
0: So that is the Republicans, and they are talking about how Mitch McConnell is improving. He's going to be just, oh, wait, no, that was the Democrats as they were defending Joe Biden. Sadly, the Republicans sound exactly the same defending Mitch McConnell, who should have been out of the Senate at least a year ago. It is incredibly disappointing when the Republicans spend years criticizing the Democrats for covering up for Dementia Joe, Joe Biden, and then they go and they do the same thing for Mitch McConnell. I wish Mitch McConnell all the best. I hope he's alive. I believe that he is alive. I don't know if he is fit to serve. But I do hope that the Republicans understand, and I'm a Republican, I'm a conservative, and I hope that they understand that when they're defending, not really letting America or Kentuckians know how Mitch McConnell is doing, no tape, no video, nothing, well then they sound just like the Democrats defending Dementia Joe. Come on, GOP, do better.
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28: 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And the United Way of Central New Mexico is stepping up to connect you with the resources to help. 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
0: 866-90-RED-EYE is the phone number, 866-907-3339. How many of you parents have paid for a degree for your kids and then they got out into the world and they weren't able to get a job that would pay off some of the college debt that they have. A lot of us have had to deal with that, or your kids themselves went through college and they got some sort of, I don't know, humanities degree. I mean, I know you know how this works. The Trump administration is trying to fix this, but your kids go and they get like a humanities degree and they spend, I don't know, whatever it might be, $50, $60, $70, $80,000 on a college education. Then they get out into the real world. And if they can even find a job that has something to do with their college degree, it doesn't pay anything. Well, now the Trump administration is putting an end to that. This is the headline from the New York Post. And I love this because I've been talking about this forever. The government is pulling student loan money from worthless college degree programs, they say, and it's about time. And it is an opinion piece by Ricky Schlott. So I'm going to read a little bit of this and comment along the way, because I know that I've been hosting talk shows for years and years and years, and I've spoken to parent after parent after parent who has paid money for these useless degrees. They knew at the time they were paying money for a degree that would do nothing to help their kids be able to pay the bills and buy a home and support a family. And of course, the government does what they do by loaning these young adults money, tacking on a healthy interest rate, of course, and knowingly giving them money for a degree that will get them nowhere in life. And the Trump administration is saying no more. Thanks to a new federal policy that went into effect on July 1st, students will no longer be able to take out federal loans to pay for degree programs that fail to provide them a return on investment. That is huge. Do you know how many kids, how many young adults? I'm older, so I call 20-somethings kids. I'm sorry, I'm trying to break the habit. But do you know how many adults are hamstrung by really bad decisions on where to go to college and that degree? And by the way, the high schools are culpable in this as well. Because the high schools, if you've got some of these, what did you call them? When I was in school, when I was in high school, we had people, part of the school district, that would help you choose a career. And there's a lot of people that have been in this position where they go to the career counselor. That's what it was when I was in school. They'd go to the career counselor and they would say, I want a degree in theology or the fine arts or drama. And more often than not, the career counselor would encourage them to rack in a whole bunch of student loan debt and get that degree so that you can, you know, portray Shakespeare in a college play or in a classroom. But where does that get you in real life? Nowhere. I mean, very few people who get a degree in drama or the fine arts end up being an actor. And that's just the fact. The New York Post article does continue. It is a response to a shocking fact. Graduates, listen to this stat. Graduates of more than 800 college programs across the country, including at institutions like the University of Southern California and New York City's New School, make less than the average high school graduate 4 years after getting a degree. Despite all of that time and effort, and tuition money. You know why that is? Because these days, the average high school grad is going to a technical school, is going to a trade school, is learning how to work with their hands. And I know that there's some people that go to the University of Southern California or Yale or Harvard, and they wouldn't be caught dead crawling up into an attic and fixing an HVAC unit. They wouldn't be caught dead trying to fix somebody's plumbing. But you folks listen to talk radio. You know who's making bank right now. You know who's getting replaced by AI. And you know who is getting replaced by workers from foreign countries. And it's the people who got their hallowed degrees at the University of Southern California and Yale and Harvard. And so now the American government will have no part in propping up degree programs that may not even lead to a livable wage. A provision of the Big Beautiful Bill cuts them off from federal aid access if they cannot break that non-grad salary baseline. I love this. Teens and 20-somethings, they say in the opinion piece, should be protected by the federal government from making a catastrophic financial decision like taking on debt to finance a degree that ultimately could decrease their earnings potential. But not only are you, this is me talking now, not only are you protecting these teens and 20-somethings, but you know who else you're protecting? The American taxpayer. Because we've had a lot of these college graduates who have had their federal loans forgiven by Joe Biden and, yes, by the Trump administration as well. And so those men and women who are learning how to fix HVAC units, learning how to be plumbers and so forth, they are the ones that are ultimately screwed. Because our taxpayer dollars are going to pay off the college debt of these folks that went to college and are unable to pay their college debt. And so then you have the presidents in Congress coming in and saying, you know what? Don't worry about it. We'll forgive your loan. And in my opinion, here in 2026, we've known for decades which of these college degrees will allow you to get a great job and which of these college degrees will be absolutely worthless. For example, I looked it up. You ready? The lowest paying bachelor's degrees are typically in fields where graduates are more likely to work in education, social services, which, by the way, there is a lot to be said about education and social services. I don't want to include those in this conversation. But you look at the music degrees, drama degrees, fine arts, studio art, ministry, theology, social work, elementary education, early childhood education. Now, the ones that allow you to, you know, join the ministry or theology education degrees, I would not believe that those are included in this that I'm talking about, because obviously we need teachers. But I think that this is a great idea. According to the findings, 804 programs, 2% of all undergraduate programs, which graduate 40,000 students annually, were flagged as potentially failing. The new policy changes, including several at high-profile universities. And remember, if the graduate makes less than the average high school graduate 4 years after getting a degree, despite all the time, effort, and tuition money, then that program will not be eligible for these government student loans. Makes all the sense in the world. They say graduates of the fine and studio arts program at New York City's Cooper Union pulled in just $24,920 on average 4 years out. And students with degrees in liberal arts, as well as fine and studio arts from Bard College, made slightly below the typical high school grad at $34,571 and $34,667, respectively. I've spoken to so many people. You know, not only in my years as a talk show host, have I spoken to parents who have been asked to pay an exorbitant amount of money for these college educations when they knew that it was going to do their kids no good, but have also spoken to those kids who went into these various programs and now they're mired down in all of this college debt and they cannot get out of it. I know a guy who's an IT professional. He's got a good job, but you know what the problem is? He took out a loan, high interest, and even though he's got a good job in IT, he said to me about a year ago, I'll never be a homeowner. I'll never be able to support my family the way that I want to support them because of his college debt. And he's got a good gig. He does. So I think it is absolutely the right thing to do that in the big, beautiful bill, the Trump administration pulling student loan money from worthless college degree programs. And as they say in the opinion piece, it is about time. 866-90-RED-EYE is the phone number, 866-907-3339. My name is Dan Mandis. You can find me online at Dan Mandis Show. 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
0: Red Eye, Dan Mann is filling in for Gary and Erica. I think President Trump has done a lot of really good things. The Trump accounts might be one of the best. So Fox News, 10 hours ago, they are now reporting that the Trump accounts app just shot to number one on Apple's App Store. They say Americans are racing to download the app, which lets parents manage new government-sponsored investment accounts for their children as part of the federal savings program. So you know all about the Trump accounts. I'm sure Positive Gary and Eric have talked about it. Basically, these are accounts U.S. children under the age of 18 with a social security number can have a Trump account opened for them. Kids born between January 1st of 2025 and December 31st of 2028 can receive that one-time $1,000 federal contribution. That is very good news, and clearly the American people are seeing the benefit.
45: Philanthropies can contribute as well. If maximum contributions are made for kids born this year, that could mean more than $300,000 by the time they become an adult. If no contributions are made, that return on investment still adds up to about $5,800.
0: I mean, the thing with this is, and it's great. I love this. And I know that some people don't like it for various reasons. We'll get into that. But if maximum contributions are made by the age of 18, $303,800 by the age of 18, by the age of 28, that turns into well over $1 million. Trump accounts by the age of 18, $5,800. If no contributions are made, that $1,000 will turn into $5,800. By the age of 28, that $1,000 turns into $18,100. And I think part of what this does, and this is why I love this so much, is that it teaches people about compound interest. It teaches people the greatness and the importance of saving money. Because it is my opinion, and by the way, I'm raising my hand. When I was 18 years old, I was absolutely financially ignorant. My parents, I mean, bless their hearts, they're both gone, so I can criticize them and not feel uneasy about it. They didn't teach me anything about finances. They just didn't. And I don't know why they didn't, but this is a great way to teach your kids about the importance of saving money and also the importance of putting money aside for whatever, because that interest does compound. And it's a great way to teach your kids about money.
1: So first of all, I think that the most important investment decision a person can make is not, did you pick the right index? Did you pick the right stock? It's getting in the market. And what the Trump account does is it broadens the capability of people to have access to the market. So let me put that in the power of compounding.
0: That's exactly what I'm saying. Thank you, CNBC, for proving my point, the power of compounding interest. Got a lot more straight ahead, Red Eye Radio.

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8: From ABC News, I'm Wayne Cabot. The U.S. is demanding that Iran publicly declare it will stop hitting ships in the Strait of Hormuz and fully reopen it as a condition to ending the flare-up in fighting.
9: The U.S. ramping up its attacks this week, pounding more than 170 targets in Iran over 2 days. In response to Iran attacking commercial ships in the Strait of Hormuz. The threat from Iran is in part why President Trump flew home from the NATO summit in Turkey on the old Air Force One, officials saying there are differences in security capabilities with the new Qatari-gifted Air Force One.
8: ABC Chief Global Affairs Correspondent Martha Raddatz. With no body camera video, Homeland Security is trying to explain why ICE agents shot a man to death in Houston. ABC's John Quiñones says the victim wasn't the person they were looking for.
10: ICE officials claim Lorenzo Salgado Araujo rammed a federal vehicle during an attempted arrest and that he was shot after he refused to follow commands. But witnesses casting doubt.
11: All three of my clients reiterated that at no point was there ever an agent standing in front of the vehicle, nor was an agent ever placed in the line of danger.
10: A DHS official saying Salgado Araujo was stopped after officers observed a white van with an individual who resembled the target.
8: Maine Democrats have announced a convention in 2 weeks, just ahead of a legal deadline to replace Senate candidate Graham Plattner, who officially dropped out today. State Party Chairman Charlie Dingman.
12: We're also up against a timeline here that we did not choose, and we face legal limitations because our laws really never anticipated this unusual circumstance.
8: He promises transparency. Around a foot of rain in Missouri led to more than 90 water rescues today in Reynolds County. You're listening to ABC News.
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8: Apple wants a jury trial against OpenAI, accusing it of stealing trade secrets. Meta is pulling the plug on a new AI tool that enraged some users because it lets people capture anyone's public photo and repurpose it as they wish. Meta says it heard the feedback and that its feature missed the mark. 31 states reporting cases of a parasitic disease you don't want to get. Cyclosporiasis causes severe diarrhea that can last for weeks. ABC News medical contributor Dr. Alok Patel.
15: It just takes a small amount to infect people. It can be on contaminated fruits, vegetables, water that may be contaminated by human waste, people who were previously infected. And if you do ingest a parasite and get sick, it causes inflammation in your gut to the point where you can't absorb water or food. And this can cause, and I'm saying this scientifically, explosive watery diarrhea.
8: Many outbreaks have been linked to produce, namely raspberries, basil, cilantro, snow peas, and salad mixes. Some advice: when you wash cilantro and basil, separate the leaves. For green onions, remove the outer layer and run it under water for a while rubbing the surface. And research shows washing fruits and vegetables in vinegar can help. Using a salad spinner to rinse with water can help get rid of the vinegary taste. And instead of buying pre-mixed salads, just get a head of lettuce and peel off the outer layer, and don't forget to wash cutting boards and countertops. Wayne Cabot, ABC News.
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0: It's Red Eye Radio, with talk about everything from politics to social issues and news of the day. Whether you're up late or you're just starting your day, welcome to the show. 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
20: 866-90-RED-EYE is the phone number, 866-907-3339. I always appreciate the opportunity to fill in on the mighty Red Eye Radio. 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I do have the latest on Graham Plattner. Has he resigned yet? The answer to that is no. And it actually looks like he may not be resigning or dropping out of his race, despite enormous pressure.
21: Many of them saying it's time for him to end his campaign. Alexis McAdams is joining us live with all of the fallout from this as that fallout grows by the minute. Alexis, this is just a drip, drip, drip when it comes to Graham Plattner.
22: Bill, that's right. We talked about it the other day. First the Nazi tattoo, then the allegations of physical abuse. That wasn't enough for Congressman Ro Khanna, and it still doesn't look like it's enough for Senator Bernie Sanders. We're waiting to see if he pulls his endorsement. Calls for Graham Plattner, though, are growing for him to drop. Even the mayor of New York City just a short time ago, Bill, says this guy has to go after a woman who dated Plattner, her name is Jenny Racicot, accused him of raping her back in 2021. She told CNN he forced himself on her despite her telling him to stop.
20: Yep. And here's the thing, and the opening of that piece, I know this is radio, so you couldn't see it, but they got all of these photographs of Democrats who have now pulled their support for Graham Plattner, or the they have encouraged him to step down. So by the way, it is worth noting Bernie Sanders did eventually tell Graham Plattner to drop out. Now, multiple sources are saying that he might actually be staying in the race, which would more than likely lead to a defeat and a win for Susan Collins for the Republicans in the state of Maine. But now Politico is reporting this. I honestly believe that Graham Plattner doesn't really know what he's going to do. But this is what Politico says. Graham Plattner's campaign said that it had reached out to the Maine Democratic Party to discuss the process for replacing him if he were to drop out of the state's U.S. Senate race. So apparently, I think what Plattner's doing, and this is what's being reported, is that he is trying to pick his own replacement. Yeah. The acknowledgement came after the state party accused the campaign of improperly trying to influence that succession process, and it is the clearest indication yet that Plattner is considering leaving the race after saying Monday he was taking the time to reflect on his bid for the Senate. But if he decides that because the Democrat Party will not work with him on choosing his own replacement, then he may not step down. Wouldn't that be crazy? Because clearly the guy is not wanted by the Democrat Party. But listen to this. This is from Politico. The campaign spokesperson noted that Plattner had received more than 150,000 votes in last month's primary and that more than 15,000 volunteers had lent their support to his bid. Do you know what the shocking thing is? If I may just sideline this for a second. We've gone over, Gary and Eric, everybody's gone over the problems with Graham Plattner, the anti-Semitism, the bullying of fellow veterans online, the horrible things that he has said about the gay community. He's the sexual assault allegations, now the allegations of rape. You know, a lot, and of course, the Nazi tattoo. A lot of these volunteers, well, they knew all of this going in. When they came in to volunteer for Graham Plattner, some of this stuff was already known. And as the campaign continued and more of these things came out, a lot of these volunteers stayed, which I think is absolutely insane. But anyway, the campaign spokesman noting Plattner had received more than 150,000 votes in last month's primary, 15,000 volunteers as well. This is the quote. While Graham would not want to be a part of the process, he would want to make sure the voters and the volunteers make this decision, not the political establishment. An unnamed source telling the New York Times on Monday that Plattner would only withdraw from the race on the condition that he was, listen to this quote, that he was replaced by a candidate who he believes is true to the values and the vision and the policy agenda of the campaign that Maine voted for. Values? Really? I mean, I saw that word and I thought, somebody please tell me what values that Graham Plattner has. I mean, does that include rape and sexual assault and Nazi tattoos and homophobic slurs and intimidation? Are those the values that he wants to ensure that whoever replaces him on the campaign has? Because that's what I took away from that word, the values of Graham Plattner. Wow. I think we know what Graham Plattner's values are. And by and large, the Democrat Party knew as well, and they still supported him until the allegations of rape. Now, people are talking about all of this, of course. Scott Jennings on CNN says there's something very familiar about all this.
1: I'm amazed at just how breezily Democrats are out there publicly discussing subverting the will of the people of Maine. Graham Plattner overwhelmingly won a primary, 98% of what we know about Graham Plattner. We already knew.
20: Yep.
1: The voters knew. The Democrats knew. The activists knew. The donors knew. Everybody knew.
20: Yep. He is right. Scott Jennings is absolutely right. Everybody knew. Same with Joe Biden, by the way. Everybody knew Biden was completely out of his mind mentally. But he won the primary. Democrats realized after the primary that he could not win. They pulled the plug and went with Kamala Harris without a special election or primary or anything. The party bosses did what the party bosses do. And as Scott Jennings said, they subverted the will of the people in their party that voted in the primary, whether we're talking about Graham Plattner or Joe Biden. So now the Democrats, they believe that they are unable to win with Graham Plattner. So, yeah, they're pulling the plug on Plattner and will probably replace him without any kind of a primary.
4: And there's a reason why everybody
1: voted for him.
4: Summer of 24 right
1: they
4: now.
1: They voted for him anyway. Your Graham Plattner hasn't dropped out of this race
5: but
1: yet.
5: If Graham Plattner does drop out,
1: you have all these Democrats and even some of the, well, I guess we'll have to get somebody else. You had a vote. This is a democracy. The Democrats voted. And now the party of democracy is apparently going to subvert the will of the people.
5: What you're hearing from Scott, though, is that obviously the Republicans at this point would love to run against Graham Plattner. Yes, I mean, right. This would be
23: that
5: a gift. I mean, that would be a gift for them.
23: And to Dave's
1: Look, Lulu, it's not a gift that someone like this was allowed to make it this far in this process. But he did make it this far. And I think the Democrats, sometimes, what's the old saying? You know, you made your bed, now you got to lie in it.
5: Well, at least
1: the process here would dictate that Democrats ought to have to lie in this.
20: Yep, that is Scott Jennings. And of course, cue all the screaming that goes on. You know, we'll see what Plattner does. There may be some negotiating that is going on behind the scenes. But, you know, Plattner apparently wants this guy, Troy Jackson, who is a former state Senate president in Maine. But now there are accusations that Troy Jackson himself has skeletons in his closet as well. So that's going to be a problem. So Plattner says, no. See, now that there's pushback, Plattner is like, no. We're not trying to tip the scales. That's not what we're trying to do. We're not trying to tip the scales. We'll have to see ultimately what happens.

0: Graham Plattner is the caricature of white men that Democrats have in their heads. And that's who they think can carry that message.
1: I mean, toxic masculinity, right? I mean, isn't that what the Democrats have been complaining about all this time? They picked what I would say is one of the most toxic individuals you'll ever find. And by the way, I don't believe in this toxic masculinity. I don't believe in that. But if I did, I agree with Brandon Gill, where this guy would be the personification of it if you believed in toxic masculinity. But whole thing is just crazy. By the way, they're talking about the situation with the vetting. Listen to this. When Scott Jennings said that Democrats have to, you know, lie in their bed that they made, do you know how much they spent on the vetting of Graham Plattner? $6,250 for your basic background check. $6,250. That took only 3 days. Now, the vetting process for politicians, usually they run in the tens of thousands of dollars, and it takes a long time because you really need to dig deep, right? The New York Times talks about this. Vetting processes they are undertaken to help ensure prospective elected officials don't have personal baggage that could, if discovered, derail their candidacy. And they only paid $6,250 for a background check that took 3 days. So this is the Democrats' fault. I mean, it really, truly is. Now they've got to deal with all of this. Dave is calling from Pennsylvania on Red Eye Radio. Dave, thanks for calling in. Go ahead, sir. I don't hear. There you go. Hey, Dave, start over again, if you would, please.
2: I'm no fan of Graham Plattner. I'm a Republican, in fact. But I think he's getting kind of a raw deal. I mean, if this woman, you know, if you get raped, it's my view, you should call the police as soon as you're in a place of safety or as soon as the person leaves your house. She's waited 5 years to come forward with this. And in terms of these other allegations, if there was any validity to them, why weren't the police and various district attorneys, why haven't criminal cases been brought? I mean, this guy won the primary and he won it big. I don't want him to win the election, but I think he's getting kind of a raw deal. And this woman said she thinks men count too much on the silence of women. Well, she remained silent for 5 years. And it's only coming forward now on the eve, the relative eve of a senatorial election.
1: So, I mean, you're right on all of those counts. I would not defend the silence of this woman for 5 years. And, you know, but from the Democrats' perspective, remember, Dave, the Democrats' perspective is believe all women, right? So they've got to live with their own mantra. So if they're going to live by believe all women, then they've got to believe this woman. I think there's some party jockeying going on, of course, behind the scenes. They needed to figure out a way out of the Graham Plattner business, because I think they probably had some internal polling that showed that Graham Plattner was not going to win. And so they, and by the way, there's some more allegations out there today with Graham Plattner. I'm hesitating. It's late enough at night, early enough in the morning that I can tell you folks what those allegations are. And I will here in a second. But I think that the Democrats were looking for a way out. I think that they brought it, as you said, Dave, right up to the relative eve of the deadline before they could, you know, boot him. And so they made him and are making him look as bad as possible, because I think that there is some coordinated effort here. And I think they're making him look as bad as possible so that the person that replaces Graham Plattner will look like an angel. And Dave, I appreciate the call. There is an ex-girlfriend of Graham Plattner. Do I have time to do this? I think that I do. There's an ex-girlfriend of Graham Plattner, just real quick, who is accusing him of, during sexual intercourse, of taking off the condom. And that is the latest accusation. Now, if I'm going to follow the track that Dave is on, okay, well, then if you notice that he took it off in the middle

0: 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Anyway, the phone number is 866-90-RED-EYE, 866-907-3339. 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
0: Red Eye Radio, 866-90. Red Eye is the phone number, 866-907-3339. All right, coming up, the Trump administration is apparently going to crack down on illegal alien truck drivers. I know there's a lot of truckers that listen to Red Eye Radio. I love what the men and women do out on the highways and byways of America, delivering all of our goods. Thank you very much for what you do behind the wheel of those 18-wheelers. And so the president, and I've got some great audio from Tom Homan coming up, they are going after the illegal alien truck drivers and the states and the schools that give them those CDLs. It was just in earlier this week, right, in Pennsylvania, where a illegal alien truck driver just killed a state trooper on the side of the road. Horrible, horrible story. So I love, and again, I've got some great audio from Tom Homan coming up after the break. Also, this headline, Donald Trump's inner circle have now talked about the real UFO disclosure. Apparently, the president has a speech that he is ready to give. It is written and ready. And basically, they're talking about what he is going to explain to the American people. So we're going to talk about that coming up as well straight ahead. People who listen to me in Nashville, Tennessee know that I am a big time In-N-Out fan. In-N-Out has now given a major update about its expansion. East Coast fans, I'm just going to give you the headline. You're going to be left out in the cold. If you love In-N-Out and you're in like New York, you might be SOL. Anyway, details straight ahead right here on Red Eye Radio.
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0: It's Red Eye Radio, 866-90 Red Eye is the phone number. Dan Mandis in for Gary and Eric, and Steve is in Stone Mountain, Georgia. On Red Eye Radio. 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
28: Doing great. How are you doing this morning? Hey, Graham Plattner, for years the Democrat Party has belittled and been hostile towards white males. So, of course, they lost our vote. Big surprise. But they're trying to get us back. All they have to offer, not real white men, but caricatures of white men like this human piece of feces, Graham Plattner. He's just a caricature of a man. And that's just all they have to put up, like mama's boys like him. And the only reason they're dropping him is because they figured out he can't win. If they still thought he could win, they would stick with him, even if he was, you know, credibly accused of cannibalism.
0: You know what's crazy?
28: That's just how morally bankrupt that party is.
0: Oh, well, you're right. Do you remember how much money they spent trying to figure out how to reach working class males? Do you remember that whole thing? Where they spent $20 million.
28: Yeah, if you had any authenticity at all, you wouldn't have to spend a penny. You would instinctively know what to do to reach people who actually make this country run.
0: That's exactly right, and I appreciate the call very much. I agree with you on Graham Plattner. I mean, living, breathing piece of human excrement is the only way that I can describe him. And the Democrat Party thought that he was, a good guy to represent them. As I wrapped up the show yesterday, I played a few times Elizabeth Warren and, her little audio clip that said that, Graham Plattner is her kind of guy. Remember that? Do you know what's so funny, too? Have you noticed that the Democrats are bringing truly horrifying people to run for these incredibly important races? And I'm not talking about the socialists. I mean, I do find the, anti-Israel, anti-America, wiping their hands on the American flag, free Palestine. I do find those people horrifying, too. But when we start talking about, some of these people that are running for the Democrats, I mean, okay, so you've got Graham Plattner. You've also got Eric Swalwell, who was running for the governorship for the state of California, and he ended up with a lot of these same types of allegations. And by the way, Democrats knew it. Democrats knew about all of those horrifying allegations by the ex-girlfriends and all of these people that knew Eric Swalwell. And yet they supported him anyway. Then you've got Katie Porter, also out of California, who threw hot mashed potatoes on her husband's head. Jay Jones, who said that he wanted to shoot his Republican opponent and his kids and urinate on their graves. He was running for AG in Virginia, and he won, by the way. Absolutely horrifying. And yeah, Gold Bar Bob Menendez as well, corruption. And now you've got another one, of course, as I said, Graham Plattner. I'm sure, I've got a text line. I've got a lot that I want to do in this segment, so I don't know if I can take any more calls, but 615-737-9986. I'm sure that there is somebody that the Republicans have run that is as disgusting as some of these people. I can't think of anyone. And maybe it's because I'm conservative. And no, I don't believe that anything that Donald Trump has ever done equates to any of what I've just described. Was that a Santos? Was it George Santos? The guy that lied on his resume? George Santos. The only one that I can think of. Other than that, I can't think of a Republican, a recent Republican who has this kind of a resume. A Graham Plattner, Eric Swalwell, Katie Porter throwing piping hot mashed potatoes on her husband's head, Jay Jones talking about wanting to shoot his Republican opponent in the family. I can't think of anyone that is on that kind of a level of being a horrifying person. Now, I'm a conservative. Maybe I'm blind to the problems within my own party, although I don't believe that I am. But if I've missed one, send a text, 615-737-9986, and I'll look at it before the end of the show. One of the things that I talk about a lot, I'm a morning host in Nashville, Tennessee on Super Talk 99.7 WTN, 6 to 10 Eastern, 5 to 9 Central. One of the things that I talk about often is illegal alien truck drivers. And, if you listen to Red Eye Radio and you know what's going on, you know that it is a major, major problem across our country. Especially with the administration of Joe Biden allowing all of these people into our country. Then they go to places like California. Then they go to places like the state of Washington and Oregon and some of these other states that are liberal, and they get their CDLs and they're driving around these massive 18-wheelers and they end up killing innocent people. I don't have the time, and maybe I'll have time tomorrow night, but I mean, I could name you probably at least 10 to 15 different episodes of these illegal alien truck drivers killing people over the last several years. And the people that they're killing are Americans. And yeah, it's a major issue. And so now, the Trump administration, and you truck drivers know exactly what I'm talking about. Some of you, and I get conflicting reports, but some of you has said that the illegal alien truck drivers, they are willing to work for lower money. So that is depressing wages in the trucking industry. Others have said that is not the case. I don't know what the reality is. But what I do know is that there's a lot of frustration within the trucking industry. And there's certainly frustration amongst the American people as we hear time and time and time again that illegal aliens are being given these CDLs and they can't speak English. They don't know the roads. They barely know what's going on around them here in America because they just snuck into our country. Tom Homan says, you know what? We are going to surge across America at these way stations to catch illegal alien CDL drivers.
1: Driver's license revoked as of May 1st was over 28,000, which seems significant. But out of how many? Like, what do you know what the denominator is?
2: That's a work in progress because, again, getting information from, you know, the some of the sanctuary states is a struggle. And Sean Duffy's suing, DOJ's suing. So we're trying to get all this information we can.
0: Yeah, and I mean, you're talking about tens of thousands. How do you get all of these folks, by the way? I don't know. But you know they exist. And we find out that they exist when they end up killing some poor guy on a motorcycle, which is what happened in eastern Tennessee here in my state of Tennessee. So this is happening. I love that Tom Homan is going to do that surge and try to get as many of these guys off the road as he possibly can. Now, Donald Trump's inner circle. This is an article in the Daily Mail, and it's by a guy named Chris Malore, U.S. Deputy Science Editor. He says, Donald Trump's inner circle have shown me the real UFO disclosure. The president has an imminent speech written and ready. What he'll explain about non-human life will make it all make sense. All right, so I just saw this. I'm going to paraphrase some of this, but they say that Trump has this speech ready to go. What is he going to tell the American people? And by the way, I've talked about this before, the Age of Disclosure, it is an incredible documentary. You've got to watch it if you're interested in UFO stuff. A guy named Mark Christopher Lee, who correctly predicted several aspects of Donald Trump's UFO disclosure plans in the Daily Mail earlier this year, now claims the president has prepared a speech that would amount to a historic soft disclosure of extraterrestrial life. White House disclosures have told the Daily Mail that no speech discussing this topic has been planned, but there's a lot of people inside the administration that do say, oh yeah, it's coming. This guy Lee revealing that multiple sources believe the speech not only exists, but may have been moved up to take place during the NATO summit in Turkey on July 8th, which is today, which is also the anniversary of the Roswell UFO incident in 1947, though he is less confident about the exact timing of the speech. Well, that's going to be interesting. The alleged draft of the speech is said to mention specific UFO incidents over the last 80 years, including Roswell, the U.S. Navy's encounter with a craft called the Tic Tac in 2004, and multiple UFOs spotted by fighter jets along the East Coast in 2015. If you haven't seen these videos, they are incredible. Now, a lot of these incidents have already been sort of, you know, if you're interested in this stuff, you already know about some of these. But they say that Donald Trump is going to go a step further and confirm that these incidents are believed to have involved craft and beings of a non-human origin. So essentially what the president's going to do is he is going to confirm, as president of the United States, these incidents, they're not conspiracies, they are real, the crafts are real, and these non-human beings are also real. This is what the president, apparently, according to this guy in the Daily Mail, is going to say. The president also is expected to reveal that forensic testing done on entities found in crashed UFOs proves these beings were not from Earth. I mean, this is going to be really interesting. And yeah, if it happens today, that's going to be fascinating. They say that Donald Trump has expressed support for increased transparency and disclosure regarding UFOs, though his personal interest in the subject has historically been described as skeptical or limited. So we'll have to see if we get a speech here in the next couple of days. All right, where is In-N-Out coming to across Middle Tennessee and America? So I'm, again, a big In-N-Out fan, and they've now announced plans to open stores in, you ready? Colorado, Texas, Idaho, East Tennessee. There's a couple of new In-N-Outs that are coming in my location of Middle Tennessee. There is one opening up in Madison, a few people listening on WTN, and another one opening up in Hermitage, right on my way home from work every single day. Also, New Mexico has another one coming too. So In-N-Out, they are definitely expanding. What they also say is that there is no way in any real length of time, there's no way in any, not anytime soon is what I'm trying to say, is In-N-Out going to open any stores on the East Coast. They say that there's just no way that they can do it. I have a feeling that part of the reason why In-N-Out won't move to the East Coast is because the East Coast, frankly, is full of, liberal ideology. In-N-Out is known to be extremely conservative. My name is Dan Mandis. Got a lot more straight ahead.
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0: Dan Mendes here on Red Eye Radio. By the way, had, I do say so myself, a pretty good show tonight. RedEyeRadioShow.com. If you want to check out any part of the radio program, that is where you can find the podcast. By the way, I've been fact checked from the great state and the free state of Florida when I said a lot of these East Coast states, I think that In-N-Out, there's logistical reasons why In-N-Out can't move to expand out to the East Coast. But, you know, I said, well, you got a lot of these liberal states on the East Coast. So that might be one of the reasons why this Christian family doesn't want to go that far east. And I got fact checked by somebody in Florida, says, hey, Mandis, Florida is a very conservative state. I stand corrected. You know, I just got back from a trip to Florida, and I can't, whenever I talk about Florida, I always find myself saying the free state of Florida, which is what they call themselves in the Sunshine State. So, and this person, whoever it is, asked me if I could ship some of those In-N-Out hamburgers from Tennessee to Florida. I can tell you from personal experience, they don't travel well. And one of my local listeners said, congratulations, Dan, you have now promoted In-N-Out on every radio show you have done. That's actually probably true. I think one of my first days, 12 years ago, one of my first shows in Nashville, I made a one-man mission that I was going to get In-N-Out to come to Tennessee. I'm sure that's why they finally moved here. Thanks for listening.

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10: From ABC News, I'm Wayne Cabot. President Trump is now threatening Iran with thousands of missiles after open calls for his assassination at the Ayatollah's funeral. And the U.S. is demanding Iran issue a public statement that says the Strait of Hormuz is open.
11: A senior U.S. official saying that the Iranians said firing on the ships was a mistake, an errant part of the Iranian regime that was trying to undermine the deal. We screwed up. Let's keep talking.
10: ABC's Martha Raddatz. Trump border czar Tom Holman says he's not going to comment on the fatal ICE-involved shooting in Houston, in which DAS claims that a man weaponized his vehicle toward agents, a claim refuted by three witnesses.
12: Let the investigation play out. If the officers acted outside policy or illegally, they'll be held accountable.
10: DHS says it has no body cam video. Houston Mayor John Whitmire.
13: We're not settling to wait for an FBI report. For all we know, could take a year. We want answers.
10: He's authorizing his own investigation. Graham Plattner has submitted his paperwork to formally withdraw from Maine's U.S. Senate race, and now State Democratic Chair Charlie Dingman is calling for a convention in 2 weeks to pick a replacement.
14: The convention will be fair, representative, and as transparent as possible as we all come together in service of our ultimate goal, defeating Susan Collins and winning this Senate seat.
10: Apple is suing OpenAI, claiming it's been stealing trade secrets as it seeks to build its own hardware for ChatGPT. And it's suing two Apple ex-employees who now work for OpenAI, which has not yet commented. Over 150 campers rescued from raging floodwaters by the National Guard flying their helicopters into the flood zone in Iron County, Missouri. More than 90 water rescues across the state. You're listening to ABC News.
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10: A man's been rescued after his car left the Kelly Drive in Philadelphia on Boathouse Row and plunged right into the Schuylkill River near the Temple University Boathouse. A member of the U.S. national rowing team happened to be nearby. Libby Peters was filming a documentary. She ran to the dock, jumped in the water, swam to the car, found the doors were locked, and the car was sinking fast. Others swam out to help her, and they pulled the driver through an open window. No word on his condition. Senator Lindsey Graham in Kyiv says he has support from President Trump on a bipartisan sanctions bill to punish Russia for its war on Ukraine.
17: I've never been more optimistic than I am today that we have the formula to end this war. Help Ukraine be more lethal. Let those supporting Russia to know it's going to be a price to be paid if you keep doing it.
10: That price, tariffs and sanctions for countries buying Russian oil and gas. John Rich, known for his hit Save a Horse, Ride a Cowboy, is President Trump's special envoy for American landowners now, sworn in during the day for a new position. The press release says he will advocate for landowners facing pressure from large-scale solar and wind development. Belgium, which beat the U.S. in the World Cup, is now also out. Spain beat him. New York's mayor says Taylor Swift paid the city $160,000 to cover wedding expenses. I'm Wayne Cabot, ABC News.
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0: 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Whether you're up late or you're just starting your day, welcome to the show. 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
20: 866-90-RED-EYE is the phone number, 866-907-3339. Hope you are doing well, and welcome on in. Gary and Eric, they return Sunday night, Monday morning. I always appreciate the opportunity to fill in for the guys, and you can find me on the socials at Dan Mandis Show, and I host a morning show in Nashville, Tennessee on Super Talk 99.7 WTN. Lots going on tonight. Let's get to it. Iran. Well, there has now been some fighting going on in Iran. It's a, what do they call it? FAFO, mess around and find out. That is what Iran has decided to do. So they decided yesterday to attack some commercial ships sailing through the Strait of Hormuz. Now, it's been relatively quiet as the negotiations continue. The memorandum of understanding has been playing out, but that has now completely been blown out of the water. There were three tankers trying to sail through or transit the Strait of Hormuz via the route that Iran apparently had warned ships against using. So these three ships, Iran claims, tried to use that route, and they ultimately got hit by the Iranians. And so now we are fighting back, and we have been bombing the living you-know-what out of the Iranians. Apparently, we struck more than 80 targets, and now the Iranians, and you know how this goes because we've all been watching this play out for the last several months, Iran is now threatening the United States as well. CENTCOM started talking about what we did. They made this announcement. Here's what they said, according to Fox News.
21: Here's what they posted on X. They said, U.S. Central Command forces have begun launching a series of powerful strikes against Iran to impose heavy costs for targeting and attacking commercial shipping crewed by innocent civilians in an international waterway. The U.S. strikes are in response to Iranian attacks on three commercial vessels that were transiting the Strait of Hormuz. Iran's demonstrated aggression was unwarranted, dangerous, and a clear violation of the ceasefire.
20: All right, so we'll have to see where this goes. But not only did we drop a bunch of bombs on them, which I'm fine with that, just so you know where I stand, I'm all for diplomacy related to Iran in this situation. But my ultimate opinion on Iran is you can't trust them, and they only relate to one kind of negotiation, and that is leading with warfare, leading with bombs. That is why we are doing what we're doing. As a matter of fact, you know, in the past, we've always, when we have had to deal with Iran militarily, we'll oftentimes refer to those strikes as defensive, though now, tonight, we're calling these moves offensive in nature. But in addition to the military strikes, in addition to the bombs, we've also dropped some waivers. And Iran is losing a ton of revenue. There is millions of barrels of oil that are now in limbo. That is the headline from Fox News. Here's what we've done. The Treasury Department on Tuesday revoked a waiver allowing Iran to sell oil and petrochemicals, prohibiting Iran from a significant revenue source negotiated during recent talks. A U.S. official said in a statement that Iran's actions in the Strait were wholly unacceptable to the United States and will be met with consequences. Iran's not necessarily used to having to deal with consequences. They are a petulant child collectively. Iran, of course, accusing the U.S. now of violating the memorandum of understanding signed last month by both U.S. and Iran by revoking the waivers. But Iran bombed three ships, so who violated the memorandum of understanding first? Was it Iran bombing these ships, or was it us for reacting to the bombing? So for the United States, I mean, we're doing what we need to do. We have told them over and over and over again what they need to do to be able to sell their oil on the open market and make billions of dollars in oil sales. So there's lots of saber rattling that is going on as Iran is now warning they will stop negotiations if the U.S. and our threats continue. Here's more.
1: From Fox Business, they've obtained audio of an Iranian threatening the ships in the Strait, and here is how that sounded in English.
2: This is the last warning. This is last warning. This is last warning. You are running danger. Don't put your life in danger. You are ordered to alter course. Support us immediately. Alter course. Support us immediately and use the south of Lara Karina to exit. If you disobey, you will be targeted. This is Safa Navy out.
20: So that is supposedly Iran warning these ships. So clearly, Iran's default is that they do not want peace. They only know one way to exist, and that is with war, with death, and with destruction. I mean, they can't seem to get out of their own way. That is how they want it. And my opinion is that if that's how they want it, that's how they're going to get it. They continue to claim ownership of the Strait of Hormuz. That's not the way that it's going to work. Donald Trump has said that. Many other nations have said that as well. You just can't start bombing commercial vessels. They think that they own the Strait of Hormuz, and they don't. So now Donald Trump is going to do what he's going to have to do. And as I said just a few moments ago, we have apparently struck now more than 80 sites in Iran. And now they're talking tough like they always do. Again, I hate to sound like a broken record, but Iran doesn't understand diplomacy. They don't care about their people. They don't care about sanctions and all of these other things. They only care about their ability to manufacture a nuclear weapon. I believe that Donald Trump, frankly, he just wants a way out of this. I think that Donald Trump wants a way out. He wants a way to be able to declare victory and be able to get out, lower gasoline prices heading into the midterm elections. That's what Donald Trump is trying to do. Now, I get why the Trump administration decided to go into Iran in the first place. The president saying that Iran can never have a nuclear weapon. He has been saying that for decades. And so he decided to do what he decided to do. Now, a lot of people will constantly, and it is a very fair question, as a supporter of Donald Trump, did we do the right thing going into Iran in the first place? That depends on how this whole thing ultimately ends. Because if Iran eventually decides, you know what, we are going to abandon our nuclear aspirations and we are going to accept the generosity of America and the rest of the world, and we are going to sell our oil on the open market, we are going to make billions of dollars in revenue. We're going to help our economy. We're going to fix our economy. We're going to save our country by selling oil on the open market. And everything is going to be fine. We're not going to sponsor terrorism. If Iran ultimately comes to the right side, along with the rest of the world, well, most of the rest of the world, well, then President Trump did the right thing. But if things continue to go south like what we're seeing tonight, then the opposite could be argued, that Donald Trump did not do the right thing. Now, there's going to be a lot of people out there, and I've been dealing with this since this whole thing started. People are going to say, well, Iran is now weaponizing the Strait of Hormuz. They've always weaponized the Strait of Hormuz. Some people will say that Iran never even had an inkling to weaponize the Strait of Hormuz. They have always threatened to close the Strait of Hormuz. Now they're actually doing it. And so I understand what Donald Trump says, yeah, and imagine if they had a nuclear weapon. I do understand why the president did this. But gas prices are still more expensive. We're dealing with a country that refuses to follow any rules, refuses any real attempts at diplomacy, and they simply, as I said, they don't care about their own people. So it does seem to me, and I know that there's going to be people out there that are going to disagree with me, and that's fine. But I do feel like we've painted ourselves into a corner, honestly. And Donald Trump is looking to claim victory and get out. But, you know, that victory is hard to find. And so now the very latest on Iran is they're threatening us. Let me go to the right page. CENTCOM is calling the Iran operation offensive in a shift from previous strikes, basically saying, yeah, you know what? We are taking offense. We are doing everything we can to get Iran to acquiesce to what we are demanding, as we should.

0: stores and so forth. Well, that has to be transported via trucks that use gasoline to power, to run. So that's the problem that we face. And every time we think that we're getting close, and I'm not even going to talk about how many times Donald Trump has said, the war is almost over, the war is almost over, the war is almost over, only to find that, no, Iran comes back and says, no, the war is not almost over. No, we did not agree to what you have told the world that we agreed to, and on it goes. So that is the latest. We're watching everything that is going on in Iran. By the way, Pete Hegseth, Secretary of War, is headed to, if not already in Israel, speaking to Benjamin Netanyahu. So we'll see where this whole thing goes. Meantime, the president is right next to Iran in Turkey for the NATO summit. Now, they say that he is safe in his hotel. Remember, again, at the NATO summit, and one of the big questions a lot of people were asking is if the president is in danger. Probably not. Iran is, of course, right next to Turkey. Theoretically, they could hit Ankara with a weapon, but Turkey has massive air defense systems. In other words, Donald Trump is safe, but yes, he ordered strikes in Iran, or on Iran, from Turkey. A few notes from the NATO summit. Now, first of all, the president, he did go in there guns blazing. We're going to talk about that and a whole lot more straight ahead. My name is Dan Mattis. The phone number, 866-90-RED-EYE, 866-907-3339. We'll return next on Red Eye Radio.
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5: Red Eye Radio, 866-90-RED-EYE, 866-907-3339. Dan Mandis here in for Gary and Eric. So the first segment we're talking about, what is going on in Iran? They bombed three ships as they were traveling through the Strait of Hormuz. We are retaliating by bombing the living you-know-what out of Iran. We hit at least 80 sites, and I believe that that bombing is going to continue. All of that is Donald Trump is in NATO and at the NATO summit in Turkey, and he is incredibly angry still at some of our NATO allies. And so one of the things that happened, and this is a moment that is making the rounds on the internet and on social media, a lot of people noticing that President Trump, again, went in incredibly angry, and he talked about his attitude heading into the NATO summit.
6: Troop drawdowns in Europe likely, and are you satisfied with the progress that NATO allies have made?
7: Well, we're going to see. I was very disappointed with NATO, and frankly, if it weren't held in Turkey, where my friend happens to be a very strong leader person, it's possible that I wouldn't have attended. I felt I had to attend because of the fact that, you know, I know he's gone all out. It was a big thing to have NATO come to Turkey or any place else. It's a big thing. But we weren't treated well because we did something in Iran. We don't need anybody's help. I didn't even want their help. But before I asked, they said they wouldn't be there. And we've invested trillions of dollars in NATO. Why? To protect European countries and others, Canada, etc. But to protect people, countries from, generally speaking, it used to be the Soviet Union, now it's Russia. And I say that's fine, but you would think that they'd be very willing to do something to help us.
5: So that was President Trump. And again, that is a moment that went viral. The backdrop was incredibly tense. Now, remember what has been going on. As you just heard, the president, we went into Iran. NATO countries did not help us, refused. Spain refusing to allow us to use air bases and their airspace as well. That was insane. Italy decided they wouldn't allow us to use one of their military bases in Sicily. So basically, we had to waste fuel. We had to waste time. Logistically speaking, it was more difficult because we had to go out of our way to do what we needed to do militarily because NATO allies would not step up. They would not help because either, number one, they just, you know, they had a principled disagreement with what we were doing, or they were more afraid of Iran than they were of Donald Trump and America. France, of course, limited some of the airspace that we were allowed to use. The UK didn't allow us to use some of their bases. Their hesitation was more nuanced. Germany wouldn't allow their bases to be used for direct strikes on Iran as well. So the bottom line is we needed access to bases. We needed access to airspace, and these major NATO allies, they refused. So that's why Donald Trump, going in, things were incredibly tense. They were very tense. And in these comments, Donald Trump actually said that he would not have come if the meetings were held in any other country. But yeah, again, he was willing to come to Turkey.
7: We didn't need any help at all. And in a way, I was testing people. I was testing to see whether or not they'd be there, because I've long said that we help them, but I'm not sure that they'd be there for us. And Italy turned us down, and Germany turned us down, and France turned us down. And it's okay. But, you know, why are we spending hundreds of billions of dollars and they're not there for us? We've always been there for them.
5: Yep. So it's Donald Trump versus the world, America versus the world, it seems, when it comes to the war in Iran. Again, remember, the backdrop includes Donald Trump. You just heard him complaining about the spending, and there are different ways to count it. But the bottom line is we spend far more than the rest of these countries combined to support NATO. Just sheer defensive spending, we spent in 2024, $968 billion. All the other NATO countries combined, it was like $450 billion. And so this is to protect Europe from Russia. So why exactly is it that we're spending so much and these other countries are simply not hitting their requirements is a huge question that Donald Trump is still trying to force these NATO countries to step up and do what they're contractually obligated to do. Got a lot more straight ahead on Red Eye Radio.
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3: 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They crossed perilous seas, leaving all that they had behind. 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They came for freedom, for opportunity, and traffic and weather together on the sevens. We won't let them down. So tune in McKenna, Gambino, and Wang for traffic and weather updates on the sevens for your commute. 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
5: 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And I tend to read all of the messages. I don't always get to respond to them, but I do appreciate all of the feedback. I couldn't believe when I saw this. Woke activists are now pushing for something called Black English to be taught in Democrat states' preschools to combat harmful language hierarchies. So I'm reading this, and of course, this comes from the People's Republic of California. These activists want to teach Black English in schools. What is Black English? Well, they call it African American Vernacular English. Now, I guess, and this is going to be, I'm just going to tell you, like, some people might get upset at this segment, but my immediate thought was, okay, so is this like Ebonics? I don't know. But what they essentially want to do is they want to teach improper English in schools in California. So instead of teaching kids how to speak properly, they want to dumb down the English language so that everybody is speaking this black English. It's insanity. Now, I went to ChatGPT for examples, and again, it's all just bad English, improperly speaking the English language. And this is what ChatGPT says. English language, often called African American English or African American Vernacular English, or AAVE, is a variety of English with its own grammar, vocabulary, pronunciation patterns, and expression. It developed through the history and experiences of black communities in the United States. So I asked for examples of black English. Here's one. He be working late, meaning he usually works late or often works late. The word be, ChatGPT says, is used to show a repeated or habitual action. Then why can't they just say usually? You know what I mean? This is so dumb. Here's another one. She been knew that, meaning she has known that for a long time. Been, often pronounced with emphasis been, can show that something started in the past and has continued. Well, then why can't you just say, yeah, she's known that for a long time? They're encouraging our kids to sound ignorant. That's what they're doing. Instead of trying to get kids to learn how to speak properly, they're excusing it by trying to make it almost like legitimized or official by teaching it in school. And that's insanity. Here's another one. I ain't got no money. Now, people use the word ain't all the time, regardless of, you know, black, white, whatever. People use the term ain't. I try not to. I probably do at some point. And by the way, as I go through this, as people who listen to me in Nashville know, listen, I'm not necessarily somebody who speaks perfect English. Trust me, I know that. But at least I try. And I would never advocate for bad or improper English to be taught in schools. Here's another one. Again, I ain't got no money, meaning I don't have any money. I mean, why is it that these kinds of activists who are trying to get this done in schools, why is it they don't want people to be better? They want the rest of us to stoop down to a level where we all sound dumb or ignorant or whatever. Here's another one, and I don't really understand it. They finna leave, F-I-N-N-A, finna or fina, they finna leave. In other words, they are about to leave. Finna or fina comes from fixing to and means getting ready to or about to. They stay arguing is another one, meaning they're always arguing. The word stay in this black English can emphasize a repeated action. He done it already, which is another phrase from this black English, means he already ate. Done means completion. So, again, to me, this is just excusing poor English skills, legitimizing a refusal to learn how to correctly speak English. Supporters, now this is from, and I've already given you my opinion on this. My opinion is that this is insane, and you are excusing people refusing to learn proper English. Supporters, though, just to give both sides, say teaching the dialect, again, also known as African American English or African American Vernacular English, will help combat harmful language hierarchies. So now, asking people to speak proper English is some sort of a harmful language hierarchy, which means proper English, is it like, what, the top of the hierarchy? And by the way, can I ask this question? So when is speaking proper English a white thing? I'm going to tell you, I know a lot of black folks who speak better English than some of the white people that I know. So why do these activists want to dumb everybody down? The Black Californians United for Early Care and Education Group is part of a movement advocating for black English to be recognized as a legitimate, rules-based language in preschool classrooms on par with other languages. Co-founder Dr. Ashley Williams told PBS the movement is personal because she grew up being told by her family that the way she spoke at home was not acceptable at school. And I will interject, well, because at school, they're trying to teach you how to speak correctly. Williams, again, Dr. Ashley Williams, says that she felt ashamed and embarrassed by this and is spearheading the movement because she doesn't want her two-year-old son to grow up with the same experience. I would say to Dr. Williams that if you felt ashamed and embarrassed, well, then you should have been inspired to be able to learn proper English, which I'm sure that if you are now a doctor, you were inspired to speak proper English. And if you've got a two-year-old son, well, then I would assume that you have the smarts, the brains, after all, you are a doctor, to teach your two-year-old son to speak properly. I mean, it's really not that difficult. I mean, this is brought to you by the same people that say that math is racist. I mean, it's just dumb. She says, I don't want my son to walk into any room and feel like his voice is not valued or his perspective cannot be heard because he's not saying it in one way or the other, she told the outlet, which again was PBS. Well, I'm sorry, but in America, if you speak in a certain way and you sound uneducated, then people are going to judge you. Whether that's fair or not, whatever. But that's just the truth. And again, for me, it doesn't fall, even though they break it down on racial lines, the Black Californians United for Early Care and Education, and they call this Black English. I know a bunch of white people that speak this way, too. Well, I don't know them, but I've seen them on the socials, just so we're clear. But again, to me, if you want your child to grow up with, you know, the same experiences, teach him to speak proper English. That's all you got to do. If you don't want your kid to have those awful experiences, then teach him the right way to speak. Don't force everyone else to dumb down to his level. Better for him to learn and rise. You know, they do. They talk about multilinguals. This is a quote. We talk about multilinguals, but we don't include black children who may be African-American English speakers, says the director of the Children's Equity Project, Zirid Soto Boykin. So it looks like what they're trying to do is they're trying to compare this, I'm air quoting this black English to like people speaking, I don't know, Spanish. It sounds like they want black kids in America to be treated like kids who are ESL, you know, English as a second language. Like, again, like Spanish speakers, like people that come into our country and they speak Japanese or Chinese or whatever. Whole thing just seems really bizarre to me. Williams also recalled her experiences in having to talk white and talking in her comfortable English and feeling insecure. I mean, I don't know what else to say about this other than bottom line is that if you want your kids to succeed, black, white, red, green, yellow, whatever, I don't care about the skin color. If you want your kids to succeed, they need to be able to communicate effectively. And that's the bottom line. There's some audio that went viral. It's a video. It's none other than Jasmine Crockett. And it is the classic example of somebody who, you know, essentially she can flow in between, you know, these two different types of speaking of the English language. And I say this is collegiate Jasmine.
0: First of all, it's good to see you in the new year. You know, no one could have told me that when I went down to Austin, now looks like a little bit over a year ago, that I would be running for Congress.
5: You know what I'm going to do? I'm going to post this to my social media. If you want to go see it or go listen to it, you can, because it is a classic example of somebody who will go from, you know, one type of speaking, which is very collegiate, very, you know, private school, to basically speaking street. And so I've gone ahead and I've reposted that to my social media pages. You can find me on the socials at Dan Mandis Show. 866-90-RED-EYE is the phone number, 866-907-3339. Got a lot more straight ahead.
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5: Red Eye is the phone number, 866-907-3339. Okay, so I think we've got some, string and bailing wire, and we figured out how to play this audio of Jasmine Crockett. And it is a classic example of essentially somebody who speaks two different versions of the English language. This, the first one, by the way, I think Gary, I think she was his congressman, but this is a Jasmine Crockett, who I not so affectionately call collegiate Jasmine.
0: First of all, it's good to see you in the new year. You know, no one could have told me that when I went down to Austin, now looks like a little bit over a year ago, that I would be running for Congress.
5: Right. So that is, you know, she sounds very pleasant and nice. And I'm sorry, some people are going to say, well, she sounds white. No, she sounds like she's speaking proper English. Then this is the same Jasmine Crockett at an event. I think it was last year.
29: Maybe because these people, they are crazy, because they always talk about how Christian they is. Yeah, I don't know how many of them on that side are getting divorced because they getting caught up sleeping with their co-workers, staffers, interns, all the things. Yeah, you ain't got to believe me. Just go Google. You'll find some of it. I'm telling you, and the wives is being messy and petty. They putting it
5: there
29: in.
5: There you go. All right. So that is the black English that California wants to teach to their very young children. Unbelievable.
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26: From ABC News, I'm Wayne Cabot. The U.S. is demanding that Iran publicly declare it will stop hitting ships in the Strait of Hormuz and fully reopen it as a condition to ending the flare-up in fighting.
19: The U.S. ramping up its attacks this week, pounding more than 170 targets in Iran over 2 days. In response to Iran attacking commercial ships in the Strait of Hormuz. The threat from Iran is in part why President Trump flew home from the NATO summit in Turkey on the old Air Force One, officials saying there are differences in security capabilities with the new Qatari-gifted Air Force One.
26: ABC Chief Global Affairs Correspondent Martha Raddatz. With no body camera video, Homeland Security is trying to explain why ICE agents shot a man to death in Houston. ABC's John Quiñones says the victim wasn't the person they were looking for.
20: ICE officials claim Lorenzo Salgado Araujo rammed a federal vehicle during an attempted arrest and that he was shot after he refused to follow commands. But witnesses casting doubt.
21: All three of my clients reiterated that at no point was there ever an agent standing in front of the vehicle, nor was an agent ever placed in the line of danger.
20: A DHS official saying Salgado Araujo was stopped after officers observed a white van with an individual who resembled the target.
26: Maine Democrats have announced a convention in 2 weeks, just ahead of a legal deadline to replace Senate candidate Graham Plattner, who officially dropped out today. State party chairman Charlie Dingman.
22: We're also
2: up against a timeline here that we did not choose. And we face legal limitations because our laws really never anticipated this unusual circumstance.
4: He promises transparency. Around a foot of rain in Missouri led to more than 90 water rescues today in Reynolds County. You're listening to ABC News.
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4: Apple wants a jury trial against OpenAI, accusing it of stealing trade secrets. Meta is pulling the plug on a new AI tool that enraged some users because it lets people capture anyone's public photo and repurpose it as they wish. Meta says it heard the feedback and that its feature missed the mark. 31 states reporting cases of a parasitic disease you don't want to get. Cyclosporiasis causes severe diarrhea that can last for weeks. ABC News medical contributor Dr. Alok Patel.
9: It just takes a small amount to infect people. It can be on contaminated fruits, vegetables, water that may be contaminated by human waste, people who were previously infected. And if you do ingest a parasite and get sick, it causes inflammation in your gut to the point where you can't absorb water or food. And this can cause, and I'm saying this scientifically, explosive watery diarrhea.
4: Many outbreaks have been linked to produce, namely raspberries, basil, cilantro, snow peas, and salad mixes. Some advice: when you wash cilantro and basil, separate the leaves. For green onions, remove the outer layer and run it under water for a while rubbing the surface. And research shows washing fruits and vegetables in vinegar can help. Using a salad spinner to rinse with water can help get rid of the vinegary taste. And instead of buying pre-mixed salads, just get a head of lettuce and peel off the outer layer, and don't forget to wash cutting boards and countertops. Wayne Cabot, ABC News.
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5: 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So there's a lot going on. Last night, we talked a lot about Mitch McConnell and whether or not Mitch McConnell was alive or dead or brain dead. Now, remember, yesterday we told you that Mitch McConnell was said to be brain dead. Nobody really knew what was going on. Well, now there is a full-on effort by the Republican Party to say, no. Mitch McConnell is alive and well. Just ask Scott Jennings. He chimed in on X. I spoke to my old friend Mitch McConnell this morning, the senior senator from Kentucky. He is still recovering in the hospital. We spoke for just shy of 20 minutes about Iran, Ukraine, the unfolding situation in Maine, my visit to the TR Presidential Library, and even a little bit of Senate history. He says, I told him we want to see him back at work as soon as possible. Now, it is important to note, you do know that Jennings used to do some consulting work for Mitch McConnell, had a great relationship, clearly still does. Then Jennings spoke about that relationship, but he was on CNN later on that day.
0: Do you think he'd be willing to call into the show? Could we get him on the phone now?
1: You know, I wasn't really expecting him to call this morning, to be honest. So when the phone rang and I was able to talk to him, I was frankly pretty grateful. I mean, as I said, I've known him since I was a teenager. If it hadn't been for Mitch McConnell and the McConnell Center at the University of Louisville, you know, I would never have been able to go to college. He's been my mentor, and he changed the trajectory of my life. So, you know, when things happen to him and happen to people in your life that you really care about, you know, you just sort of naturally feel extremely worried. So when I heard his voice today, and he was clearly keeping up with stuff, that made me happy to hear from him. Because like everybody else, I've been, you know, somewhat in the dark about it. But to hear him talking and to know that he's also talking to the Senate leadership, it made me pretty happy.
5: Yeah, so part of the issue, of course, is that, you know, I'll say glad McConnell is doing better, but the reality is that he should no longer be in the Senate. We howled as conservatives at Dianne Feinstein still being in the Senate when it was clear that she was no longer able to serve. Republicans obviously screamed about Joe Biden's dementia as well. Now, the difference here, I suppose, is that we really haven't seen much from McConnell as far as whether or not he has the cognitive ability to keep doing his job. But we do know that he froze on TV at least a couple of times. We also know that there is video of him collapsing, walking through the hallways of the Capitol building. So, and when you listen to him being interviewed sometimes, or when you watch him as he's speaking from the Senate floor, he doesn't sound like someone who, frankly, has all of his faculties. There's no other way to say it.
0: The mega media ecosphere, shall we say, has been driving a lot of the questions about where Mitch McConnell has been and what has happened to him. You, of course, are in tune with that in the role you have on your radio show. Do you think they should put out a picture of Mitch McConnell, that he should release more to the public to quiet this noise?
1: Yeah, I think Al had a good point about McConnell's general disposition towards privacy. I sometimes wonder, like, if I were laying in a hospital bed, would I want a bunch of people around photographing me? Probably not, particularly if I were an 84-year-old person who's normally private about his health. Probably not.
5: All right, so I'm a big fan of Scott Jennings. He's full of crap. Mitch McConnell is I'm going to air quote this, but he is a public servant. He is a senator. And the people who voted for Mitch McConnell, the people in Kentucky, deserve to know what is going on with their senator. They do. And so when you are a senator, and obviously this is up to a point, but when you're a senator, you owe it to your constituents to let them know how you're doing, with some semblance of proof. I'm not saying that you completely give up your right to privacy. That's not what I'm saying. You don't give up your right to complete medical privacy. But at the same time, if there is a question, people deserve to know the answers. And I feel like now there's a full-on push by the establishment Republicans to ensure that everybody understands that Mitch McConnell is doing just fine. And yeah, he's frozen up multiple times in front of the cameras. He's had what is said to be a massive heart attack, and he's nowhere to be found. As I mentioned, he's fallen inside the Capitol at least once, and when we see him taking questions, it is clear he just isn't there mentally. And so you can sit here and you can say, if you're CNN, oh, it's MAGA noise, as that anchor did. But the reality is, they're not being transparent. The Republicans are not being transparent as it relates to Mitch McConnell. And so just because the mainstream media will not ask the questions that need to be asked regarding Mitch McConnell's health and regarding Mitch McConnell's ability to continue to do his job, that's once again MAGA folks doing the job of the journalists across America, a la like Nick Shirley. Mainstream media wouldn't call out all of that Somalian fraud in Minnesota. So what happened? Nick Shirley went out and did it himself. Same thing here. People are asking the question, where is Mitch McConnell? Is he fit to serve? Does there need to be a special election in Kentucky? And so just because the media won't do the job that these MAGA outlets or journalists are, doesn't mean that they're not legitimate questions that are being asked. The media, mainstream, won't ask the questions. And so part of me wonders, and this is where my conspiracy hat goes on, perhaps, I don't know, whatever. But part of me wonders if more mainstream journalists and politicians are not asking those questions about Mitch McConnell is because he and Donald Trump, you know, they've been enemies for quite some time. So I'm willing to bet that when the time comes, Mitch McConnell is going to get the hallowed John McCain treatment, you know, where he's a national hero because he's been going up against Donald Trump.
1: But I take the criticism. I think it's a fair question about transparency. I think it's a fair question about whether they've done enough. But ultimately, these office holders, you know, they're in charge of their own operations. And you know, it may be somebody around him says, let's put out a picture, and he doesn't want to do it. I think that's a fair observation from Al. But all I can tell you today is all the rumors about him being dead or brain dead or, you know, being his body's being hidden somewhere. I've seen all kinds of crazy things on the Internet. That's obviously not true because he picked up the phone and called me, and that was a good thing.
5: So there's a lot of different ways that they could have proven that Mitch McConnell is still alive. And by the way, just so you know, I do believe that Mitch McConnell is still alive. But there's a lot of ways that they could dispel these rumors. For example, as Scott Jennings had that 24-minute conversation with Mitch McConnell, somebody could have taped some of that interview. Just, it's as simple as Scott Jennings has his phone, Mitch McConnell has his phone, the two of them are talking. You could have Scott Jennings put his phone on speaker, and another person could have recorded that conversation. Or they have on phones these days, I don't know what kind of phone Scott Jennings has, but there's a way to record phone conversations on your own iPhone. So if I'm on a phone with somebody, and if I so choose, I've never done it, so I'm not exactly sure how it's done, but there is a way to tape that phone call on the newer iPhones, I believe. By the way, did you see this? On Tuesday, in an apparent effort to push back on the rumors that McConnell's health had significantly deteriorated, a number of high-profile Republicans, including Senate Majority Leader John Thune, put out statements saying they have recently spoken with McConnell. McConnell's office pointed to the statements and said, as the senator continues to recover, we will be sure to keep you updated. Despite constant requests for updates from CNN, His office, Mitch McConnell's office, has not disclosed a medical reason for the hospitalization or provided specifics on his health status beyond saying last week that he continues to improve and is working closely with his staff on Kentucky and Senate matters. Well, the problem is the lack of information leaves a lot of room for conspiracy. I mean, that's the bottom line. And again, there's a lot of weirdness going on because, as we told you yesterday, Mitch McConnell's wife, Elaine Chao, flies off to China, meets with the Chinese vice president, as her husband is apparently, lying in the hospital.

0: Party is all campaigning against communism right now. What about Elaine Chao? Elaine Chao flew to China and met with the vice president just a few days after Mitch McConnell is practically died and went to the hospital. So when are we going to call out a possible communist Chinese spy right there?
1: You're Mary, calling his wife a possible Chinese spy.
0: Yes, yes, 100%. What woman leaves her husband's side while he is dead or dying in the hospital, flies to China and meets with the vice president? Answer me that.
2: I, you know what? Marjorie Taylor Greene, I wish that I could. But I don't get it. I just don't understand. By the way, as I mentioned, McConnell's daughter has deactivated her social media accounts. Again, his wife off to China. Total secrecy from the Senate and the Republicans. This is a Democrat, Mike Nellis, and I believe that he may have a point here in this audio clip.
3: On the McConnell thing, I also don't buy this either. If Scott Jennings and Thune and everybody else could have a 20-minute phone call with Mitch McConnell, he should be able to shoot a 60-second proof of life video to show us that he's okay. I think they know the deadline for a special election is August 3rd. If he's dead or if he's on a ventilator, if he's not able to do his job, he should resign right now. They should have a special election.
2: All right, so point. He's right. Hell has indeed frozen over. I agree with the Democrat. And it doesn't have to be a video. It could just be maybe a phone interview. And yeah, the question about McConnell's term, he's not running for re-election. The August 3rd deadline they're talking about, that is the cutoff date in Kentucky after which a U.S. Senate vacancy would not trigger a special election, August 3rd. So if there is a Senate opening on, let's just say, August 6th, well, there isn't enough time to run a special election, so McConnell's seat would remain vacant until the regular November 3rd election. The winner of that election on November 3rd would just take over immediately and serve the remainder of that term. Now, Andy Barr is the guy who already won the primary and is running against the Democrat, guy by the name of Charles Booker, in the general election. Barr is considered the absolute favorite. He got Donald Trump's endorsement. He is incredibly MAGA. He is considered the front runner. So if we find out tonight or tomorrow or this week that Mitch McConnell is dead, brain dead, whatever, then Kentucky would hold the special election and the winner would finish out the rest of McConnell's term, which would only be a few months. The Daily Caller is now reporting that this response to his health crisis has been coordinated by the Republican Party. This is what they say. Republican Kentucky Senator Mitch McConnell's office sending an email on Tuesday that included a compilation of statements from senators and acquaintances claiming they spoke to the former majority leader for similar lengths of time and discussed related topics. Then why can't the people of America and most certainly the people of Kentucky hear from their senator? Inquiring minds want to know. 866-90-RED-EYE is the phone number, 866-907-3339. My name is Dan Mandis. I host a morning show in Nashville, Tennessee on Super Talk 99.7 WTN. If you cannot call but you want to text, 615-737-9986. It's got a lot more straight ahead.
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5: We're just getting into the second half of 2026, and we have already seen an extraordinarily active wildfire season so far this year.
6: With over 3.3 million acres burned as of July 5th, according to USDA meteorologist Brad Rippey, well ahead of the five-year average. In part, this is due to an erratic southwestern monsoon season to date.
5: And in fact, some of the thunderstorms that we're seeing are doing more harm than good because they are producing a lot of lightning strikes without the benefit of much, if any, rainfall.
6: A ridge of high pressure is currently blocking the tropical monsoon rains from entering the southwest.
5: We are still getting some convection as the heat builds. It creates afternoon thunderstorms, but we're just not getting that optimal amount of rainfall to help put out fires and dampen the landscape to ease that wildfire threat.
6: However, Rippey says a more regular shower pattern for the region, particularly the Four Corners area, could develop next week. I'm Rod Bain reporting for the U.S. Department of Agriculture in Washington, D.C.
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14: Red Eye Radio, 866-90-RED-EYE. Just a final thought on the whole Mitch McConnell situation. I had mentioned how the Republicans are very coordinated in their messaging, talking about how Mitch McConnell, apparently he's doing just fine. Here's what that sounds like.
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15: The most difficult part about a meeting is preparing for it, mm-hmm. because he is sharp, intensely probing, and detail-oriented and focused.
16: And I'm telling you, this guy's tough. He's smart. He's on his game.
17: He has vision. He has knowledge. He has a strategic thinker.
18: Is focused. He's detail-oriented.
14: Right.
18: He's always thinking about the big picture.
19: He is engaging. He is capable.
14: So that is the Republicans, and they are talking about how Mitch McConnell is improving. He's going to be just, oh, wait, no, that was the Democrats as they were defending Joe Biden. Sadly, the Republicans sound exactly the same defending Mitch McConnell, who should have been out of the Senate at least a year ago. It is incredibly disappointing when the Republicans spend years criticizing the Democrats for covering up for Dementia Joe, Joe Biden, and then they go and they do the same thing for Mitch McConnell. I wish Mitch McConnell all the best. I hope he's alive. I believe that he is alive. I don't know if he is fit to serve. But I do hope that the Republicans understand, and I am a Republican, I'm a conservative, and I hope that they understand that when they're defending, not really letting America or Kentuckians know how Mitch McConnell is doing, no tape, no video, nothing, well, then they sound just like the Democrats defending Dementia Joe. Come on, GOP, do better.
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12: 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And the United Way of Central New Mexico is stepping up to connect you with the resources to help. 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
14: 866-90-RED-EYE is the phone number, 866-907-3339. How many of you parents have paid for a degree for your kids and then they got out into the world and they weren't able to get a job that would pay off some of the college debt that they have? A lot of us have had to deal with that, or your kids themselves went through college and they got some sort of, I don't know, humanities degree. I mean, I know you know how this works. The Trump administration is trying to fix this. But your kids go and they get like a humanities degree and they spend, I don't know, whatever it might be, $50,000, $60,000, $70,000, $80,000 on a college education. Then they get out into the real world. And if they can even find a job that has something to do with their college degree, it doesn't pay anything. Well, now the Trump administration is putting an end to that. This is the headline from the New York Post. And I love this because I've been talking about this forever. The government is pulling student loan money from worthless college degree programs. They say, and it's about time, and it is an opinion piece by Ricky Schlott. So I'm going to read a little bit of this and comment along the way, because I know that I've been hosting talk shows for years and years and years, and I've spoken to parent after parent after parent who has paid money for these useless degrees. They knew at the time they were paying money for a degree that would do nothing to help their kids be able to pay the bills and buy a home and support a family. And of course, the government does what they do by loaning these young adults money, tacking on a healthy interest rate, of course, and knowingly giving them money for a degree that will get them nowhere in life. And the Trump administration is saying no more. Thanks to a new federal policy that went into effect on July 1st, students will no longer be able to take out federal loans to pay for degree programs that fail to provide them a return on investment. That is huge. Do you know how many kids, how many young adults? I'm older, so I call 20-somethings kids. I'm sorry, I'm trying to break the habit. But do you know how many adults are hamstrung by really bad decisions on where to go to college and that degree? And by the way, the high schools are culpable in this as well. Because the high schools, if you've got some of these, what did you call them? When I was in school, when I was in high school, we had people, part of the school district, that would help you choose a career. And there's a lot of people that have been in this position where they go to the career counselor. That's what it was when I was in school. They'd go to the career counselor and they would say, I want a degree in theology or the fine arts or drama. And more often than not, the career counselor would encourage them to rack in a whole bunch of student loan debt and get that degree so that you can, you know, portray Shakespeare in a college play or in a classroom. But where does that get you in real life? Nowhere. I mean, very few people who get a degree in drama or the fine arts end up being an actor. And that's just the fact. The New York Post article does continue. It is a response to a shocking fact. Graduates, listen to this stat. Graduates of more than 800 college programs across the country, including at institutions like the University of Southern California and New York City's New School, make less than the average high school graduate 4 years after getting a degree. Despite all of that time and effort and tuition money. You know why that is? Because these days, the average high school grad is going to a technical school, is going to a trade school, is learning how to work with their hands. And I know that there's some people that go to the University of Southern California or Yale or Harvard, and they wouldn't be caught dead crawling up into an attic and fixing an HVAC unit. They wouldn't be caught dead trying to fix somebody's plumbing. But you folks listen to talk radio. You know who's making bank right now. You know who's getting replaced by AI. And you know who is getting replaced by workers from foreign countries. And it's the people who got their hallowed degrees at the University of Southern California and Yale and Harvard. And so now the American government will have no part in propping up degree programs that may not even lead to a livable wage. A provision of the Big Beautiful Bill cuts them off from federal aid access if they cannot break that non-grad salary baseline. I love this. Teens and 20-somethings, they say in the opinion piece, should be protected by the federal government from making a catastrophic financial decision like taking on debt to finance a degree that ultimately could decrease their earnings potential. But not only are you, this is me talking now, not only are you protecting these teens and 20-somethings, but you know who else you're protecting? The American taxpayer. Because we've had a lot of these college graduates who have had their federal loans forgiven by Joe Biden and, yes, by the Trump administration as well. And so those men and women who are learning how to fix HVAC units, learning how to be plumbers and so forth, they are the ones that are ultimately screwed. because our taxpayer dollars are going to pay off the college debt of these folks that went to college and are unable to pay their college debt. And so then you have the presidents in Congress coming in and saying, you know what? Don't worry about it. We'll forgive your loan. And in my opinion, here in 2026, we've known for decades which of these college degrees will allow you to get a great job and which of these college degrees will be absolutely worthless. For example, I looked it up. You ready? The lowest paying bachelor's degrees are typically in fields where graduates are more likely to work in education, social services, which, by the way, there is a lot to be said about education and social services. I don't want to include those in this conversation. But you look at the music degrees, drama degrees, fine arts, studio art, ministry, theology, social work, elementary education, early childhood education. Now, the ones that allow you to, you know, join the ministry or theology education degrees, I would not believe that those are included in this that I'm talking about, because obviously we need teachers. But I think that this is a great idea. According to the findings, 804 programs, 2% of all undergraduate programs, which graduate 40,000 students annually, were flagged as potentially failing the new policy changes, including several at high-profile universities. And remember, if the graduate makes less than the average high school graduate 4 years after getting a degree, despite all the time, effort, and tuition money, then that program will not be eligible for these government student loans. Makes all the sense in the world. They say graduates of the fine and studio arts program at New York City's Cooper Union pulled in just $24,920 on average 4 years out. And students with degrees in liberal arts, as well as fine and studio arts from Bard College, made slightly below the typical high school grad at $34,571 and $34,667, respectively. I have spoken to so many people. You know, not only in my years as a talk show host have I spoken to parents who have been asked to pay exorbitant amount of money for these college educations when they knew that it was going to do their kids no good, but have also spoken to those kids who went into these various programs and now they're mired down in all of this college debt and they cannot get out of it. I know a guy who's an IT professional. He's got a good job. But you know what the problem is? He took out a loan, high interest, and even though he's got a good job in IT, he said to me about a year ago, I'll never be a homeowner. I'll never be able to support my family the way that I want to support them because of his college debt. And he's got a good gig. He does. So I think it is absolutely the right thing to do that in the big, beautiful bill, the Trump administration pulling student loan money from worthless college degree programs. And as they say in the opinion piece, it is about time. 866-90-RED-EYE is the phone number, 866-907-3339. My name is Dan Mandis. You can find me online at Dan Mandis Show. 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
36: Hey
14: 866-90-RED-EYE. Dan Mann is filling in for Gary and Erica. I think President Trump has done a lot of really good things. The Trump accounts might be one of the best. So Fox News, 10 hours ago, they are now reporting that the Trump accounts app just shot to number one on Apple's App Store. They say Americans are racing to download the app, which lets parents manage new government-sponsored investment accounts for their children as part of the federal savings program. So you know all about the Trump accounts. I'm sure Positive Gary and Eric have talked about it. Basically, these are accounts, U.S. children under the age of 18 with a Social Security number can have a Trump account opened for them. Kids born between January 1st of 2025 and December 31st of 2028 can receive that one-time $1,000 federal contribution. That is very good news, and clearly the American people are seeing the benefit.
0: Philanthropies can contribute as well. If maximum contributions are made for kids born this year, that could mean more than $300,000 by the time they become an adult. If no contributions are made, that return on investment still adds up to about $5,800.
14: I mean, the thing with this is, and it's great. I love this. And I know that some people don't like it for various reasons. We'll get into that. But if maximum contributions are made by the age of 18, $303,800 by the age of 18, by the age of 28, that turns into well over $1 million. Trump accounts by the age of 18, $5,800. If no contributions are made, that $1,000 will turn into $5,800. By the age of 28, that $1,000 turns into $18,100. And I think part of what this does, and this is why I love this so much, is that it teaches people about compound interest. It teaches people the greatness and the importance of saving money. Because it is my opinion, and by the way, I'm raising my hand. When I was 18 years old, I was absolutely financially ignorant. My parents, I mean, bless their hearts, they're both gone, so I can criticize them and not feel uneasy about it. They didn't teach me anything about finances. They just didn't. And I don't know why they didn't, but this is a great way to teach your kids about the importance of saving money and also the importance of putting money aside for whatever. Because that interest does compound. And it's a great way to teach your kids about money.
1: So first of all, I think that the most important investment decision a person can make is not, did you pick the right index? Did you pick the right stock? It's getting in the market. And what the Trump account does is it broadens the capability of people to have access to the market. So let me put that in the power of compounding.
14: That's exactly what I'm saying. Thank you, CNBC, for proving my point, the power of compounding interest. Got a lot more straight ahead, Red Eye Radio.

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8: From ABC News, I'm Brian Clark. New threats from President Trump to Iran. He posted overnight on social media that 1,000 missiles are locked and loaded on Iran if it tries to assassinate him. That follows banners threatening the president during the six-day funeral for Iran's former supreme leader in Tehran. ABC's chief global affairs correspondent Martha Raddatz has more.
9: Trump has been considered a target since his first term, saying he was a top target for the Iranians.
10: I'm number one on the kill list for Iran.
9: When he took out the top Iranian IRGC commander in a drone strike, reports this week said Israel provided intelligence about a new plot against Trump, but the president is pushing back, telling the New York Post Israel came up with nothing. No, I've been number one for a long time.
8: Despite the tensions, U.S. officials say negotiations with Iran are set to resume even after President Trump said the ceasefire was over. Floodwaters in the Midwest forced a number of water rescues, says ABC's Morgan Norwood.
11: First responders performing more than 90 water rescues, helping campers and residents stranded in trees by the rising waters. At one campsite in Reynolds County, officials say they rescued a group of at least 10 people that fell into the water when a building collapsed.
8: Democrats in Maine say they'll hold a nominating convention 2 weeks from today to replace Graham Plattmer as the party's Senate candidate. Plattner suspended his bid in the wake of a sexual assault allegation, which he's denied. The state's party chair, Charlie Dingman, said,
12: "The convention will be fair, representative, and as transparent as possible as we all come together in service of our ultimate goal, defeating Susan Collins and winning this Senate seat."
8: Today, England plays Norway in Miami, Argentina and Switzerland in Kansas City in the World Cup quarterfinals. You're listening to ABC News.
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8: The Pentagon released a new batch of information regarding what the government calls unidentified anomalous phenomena, or UAPs, says ABC's Perry Russum.
15: One UAP described by a pilot as having flight characteristics unlike anything they had seen in their 28 years of military service. Two encounters allegedly happening just last year. One video shows a UAP in the clouds, at times partially hidden. The camera follows it for just over 2 minutes. A second video shows what looks like a six-pointed star bobbing in the skies above the Yellow Sea in Asia.
8: The family of a soldier at Fort Bragg is looking for answers about Army Specialist Savion Anderson. He's not been seen since late June. His sister, Shakora Anderson, says,
16: "It's been over a week now, and we haven't heard from him. He hasn't used his phone. He hasn't used his cards. So it's something's not right."
8: Anderson's married. His wife is pregnant. He's not been seen since June 29th. The Department of Army Criminal Investigation Division is working with local law enforcement agencies to locate him. And Martha Lillard died last month in Oklahoma. The 78-year-old was the last living U.S. polio patient who was dependent on an iron lung. She had used the machine since she was diagnosed with polio when she was 5 years old. Her sister told the Associated Press the long-term effects of COVID-19 likely caused her death. I'm Brian Clark, ABC News.
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0: Now, it's Red Eye Radio with talk about everything from politics to social issues and news of the day. Whether you're up late or you're just starting your day, welcome to the show. From the Relief Factor Studios, For Gary McNamara and Eric Harley, here is Dan Mandis.
1: 866-90-RED-EYE is the phone number, 866-907-3339. Hope you are doing well, and welcome on in. Gary and Eric, they return Sunday night, Monday morning. I always appreciate the opportunity to fill in for the guys, and you can find me on the socials at Dan Mandis Show, and I host a morning show in Nashville, Tennessee on Super Talk 99.7 WTN. Lots going on tonight. Let's get to it. Iran. Well, there has now been some fighting going on in Iran. It's a, what do they call it? FAFO, mess around and find out. That is what Iran has decided to do. So they decided yesterday to attack some commercial ships sailing through the Strait of Hormuz. Now, it's been relatively quiet as the negotiations continue. The memorandum of understanding has been playing out, but that has now completely been blown out of the water. There were three tankers trying to sail through or transit the Strait of Hormuz via the route that Iran apparently had warned ships against using. So these three ships, Iran claims, tried to use that route, and they ultimately got hit by the Iranians. And so now we are fighting back, and we have been bombing the living you-know-what out of the Iranians. Apparently, we struck more than 80 targets, and now the Iranians, and you know how this goes because we've all been watching this play out for the last several months, Iran is now threatening the United States as well. CENTCOM started talking about what we did. They made this announcement. Here's what they said, according to Fox News.
21: Here's what they posted on X. They said, U.S. Central Command forces have begun launching a series of powerful strikes against Iran to impose heavy costs for targeting and attacking commercial shipping crewed by innocent civilians in an international waterway. The U.S. strikes are in response to Iranian attacks on three commercial vessels that were transiting the Strait of Hormuz. Iran's demonstrated aggression was unwarranted, dangerous, and a clear violation of the ceasefire.
1: All right, so we'll have to see where this goes. But not only did we drop a bunch of bombs on them, which I'm fine with that, just so you know where I stand, I'm all for diplomacy related to Iran in this situation. But my ultimate opinion on Iran is you can't trust them, and they only relate to one kind of negotiation, and that is leading with warfare, leading with bombs. That is why we are doing what we're doing. As a matter of fact, you know, in the past, we've always, when we have had to deal with Iran militarily, we'll oftentimes refer to those strikes as defensive, though now, tonight, we're calling these moves offensive in nature. But in addition to the military strikes, in addition to the bombs, we've also dropped some waivers, and Iran is losing a ton of revenue. There is millions of barrels of oil that are now in limbo. That is the headline from Fox News. Here's what we've done. The Treasury Department on Tuesday revoked a waiver allowing Iran to sell oil and petrochemicals, prohibiting Iran from a significant revenue source negotiated during recent talks. A U.S. official said in a statement that Iran's actions in the Strait were wholly unacceptable to the United States and will be met with consequences. Iran's not necessarily used to having to deal with consequences. They are a petulant child collectively. Iran, of course, accusing the U.S. now of violating the memorandum of understanding signed last month by both U.S. and Iran by revoking the waivers. But Iran bombed three ships, so who violated the memorandum of understanding first? Was it Iran bombing these ships, or was it us for reacting to the bombing? So for the United States, I mean, we're doing what we need to do. We have told them over and over and over again what they need to do to be able to sell their oil on the open market and make billions of dollars in oil sales. So there's lots of saber rattling that is going on as Iran is now warning they will stop negotiations if the U.S. and our threats continue. Here's more.
2: From Fox Business, they've obtained audio of an Iranian threatening the ships in the Strait, and here is how that sounded in English.
3: This is the last warning. This is last warning. This is last warning. You are running danger. Don't put your life in danger. You are ordered to alter course. Support us immediately. Alter course. Support us immediately and use the south of Lara Island to exit. If you disobey, you will be targeted. This is Stefan Navy out.
1: So that is supposedly Iran warning these ships. So clearly, Iran's default is that they do not want peace. They only know one way to exist, and that is with war, with death, and with destruction. I mean, they can't seem to get out of their own way. That is how they want it. And my opinion is that if that's how they want it, that's how they're going to get it. They continue to claim ownership of the Strait of Hormuz. That's not the way that it's going to work. Donald Trump has said that. Many other nations have said that as well. You just can't start bombing commercial vessels. They think that they own the Strait of Hormuz, and they don't. So now Donald Trump is going to do what he's going to have to do. And as I said just a few moments ago, we have apparently struck now more than 80 sites in Iran. And now they're talking tough like they always do. Again, I hate to sound like a broken record, but Iran doesn't understand diplomacy. They don't care about their people. They don't care about sanctions and all of these other things. They only care about their ability to manufacture a nuclear weapon. I believe that Donald Trump, frankly, he just wants a way out of this. I think that Donald Trump wants a way out. He wants a way to be able to declare victory and be able to get out lower gasoline prices heading into the midterm elections. That's what Donald Trump is trying to do. Now, I get why the Trump administration decided to go into Iran in the first place. The president saying that Iran can never have a nuclear weapon. He has been saying that for decades. And so he decided to do what he decided to do. Now, a lot of people will constantly, and it is a very fair question. As a supporter of Donald Trump, did we do the right thing going into Iran in the first place? That depends on how this whole thing ultimately ends. Because if Iran eventually decides, you know what, we are going to abandon our nuclear aspirations and we are going to accept the generosity of America and the rest of the world, and we are going to sell our oil on the open market. We are going to make billions of dollars in revenue. We're going to help our economy. We're going to fix our economy. We're going to save our country by selling oil on the open market, and everything is going to be fine. We're not going to sponsor terrorism. If Iran ultimately comes to the right side, along with the rest of the world, well, most of the rest of the world, well, then President Trump did the right thing. But if things continue to go south like what we're seeing tonight, then the opposite could be argued, that Donald Trump did not do the right thing. Now, there's going to be a lot of people out there, and I've been dealing with this since this whole thing started. People are going to say, well, Iran is now weaponizing the Strait of Hormuz. They've always weaponized the Strait of Hormuz. Some people will say that Iran never even had an inkling to weaponize the Strait of Hormuz. They have always threatened to close the Strait of Hormuz. Now they're actually doing it. And so I understand when Donald Trump says, yeah, and imagine if they had a nuclear weapon. I do understand why the president did this. But gas prices are still more expensive. We're dealing with a country that refuses to follow any rules, refuses any real attempts at diplomacy. And they simply, as I said, they don't care about their own people. So it does seem to me, and I know that there's going to be people out there that are going to disagree with me, and that's fine. But I do feel like we've painted ourselves into a corner, honestly. And Donald Trump is looking to claim victory and get out. But, you know, that victory is hard to find. And so now the very latest on Iran is they're threatening us. Let me go to the right page. CENTCOM is calling the Iran operation offensive in a shift from previous strikes, basically saying, yeah, you know what? We are taking offense. We are doing everything we can to get Iran to acquiesce to what we are demanding, as we should. Kuwait and Bahrain are now issuing alerts as tension escalates following the U.S. strikes on Iran. By the way, don't forget that Iran, they have also, of course, been bombing their neighbors in the Middle East. So our allies in the Middle East, they want this done as quickly as we want it done for a number of different reasons. Of course, everybody's talking about the oil here in America. We have, as I mentioned, higher oil prices, higher gasoline prices. That, of course, leads to higher prices overall. A lot of things across America, most things, if not all things, what we pay depends on the cost of gasoline, because a lot of the things that we buy at the grocery stores and at the department stores and so forth, well, that has to be transported via trucks that use gasoline to power, to run. So that's the problem that we face. And every time we think that we're getting close, and I'm not even going to talk about how many times Donald Trump has said, the war is almost over, the war is almost over, the war is almost over, only to find that, no, Iran comes back and says, no, the war is not almost over. No, we did not agree to what you have told the world that we agreed to, and on it goes. So that is the latest. We're watching everything that is going on.

0: strikes in Iran were on Iran from Turkey. A few notes from the NATO summit. Now, first of all, the president, he did go in there guns blazing. We're going to talk about that and a whole lot more straight ahead. My name is Dan Mattis. The phone number, 866-90-RED-EYE, 866-907-3339. 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
16: They crossed perilous seas, leaving all that they had behind. 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
1: 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Dan Mandis here in for Gary and Eric. So the first segment, we're talking about what is going on in Iran. They bombed three ships as they were traveling through the Strait of Hormuz. We are retaliating by bombing the living you-know-what out of Iran. We hit at least 80 sites, and I believe that that bombing is going to continue. All of that is Donald Trump is in NATO and the NATO summit in Turkey. And he is incredibly angry still at some of our NATO allies. And so one of the things that happened, and this is a moment that is making the rounds on the internet and on social media, a lot of people noticing that President Trump, again, went in incredibly angry. And he talked about his attitude heading into the NATO summit.
2: Troop drawdowns in Europe likely? And are you satisfied with the progress that NATO allies have
3: made? Well, we're going to see. I was very disappointed with NATO. And frankly, if it weren't held in Turkey, where my friend happens to be a very strong leader, it's possible that I wouldn't have attended. I felt I had to attend because of the fact that, you know, I know he's gone all out. It was a big thing to have NATO come to Turkey or any place else. It's a big thing. But we weren't treated well, because we did something in Iran. We don't need anybody's help. I didn't even want their help. But before I asked, they said they wouldn't be there. And we've invested trillions of dollars in NATO. Why? To protect European countries and others, Canada, etc. But to protect people, countries from, generally speaking, it used to be the Soviet Union, now it's Russia. And I say that's fine, but you would think that they'd be very willing to do something to help us.
1: So that was President Trump. And again, that is a moment that went viral. The backdrop was incredibly tense. Now, remember what has been going on. As you just heard, the president, we went into Iran. NATO countries did not help us, refused. Spain refusing to allow us to use air bases and their airspace as well. That was insane. Italy decided they wouldn't allow us to use one of their military bases in Sicily. So basically, we had to waste fuel. We had to waste time. Logistically speaking, it was more difficult because we had to go out of our way to do what we needed to do militarily, because NATO allies would not step up. They would not help because either, number one, they just, you know, they had a principled disagreement with what we were doing, or they were more afraid of Iran than they were of Donald Trump and America. France, of course, limited some of the airspace that we were allowed to use. The UK didn't allow us to use some of their bases. Their hesitation was more nuanced. Germany wouldn't allow their bases to be used for direct strikes on Iran as well. So the bottom line is, we needed access to bases. We needed access to airspace, and these major NATO allies, they refused. So that's why Donald Trump, going in, things were incredibly tense. They were very tense. And in these comments, Donald Trump actually said that he would not have come if the meetings were held in any other country. But yeah, again, he was willing to come to Turkey.
3: We didn't need any help at all. And in a way, I was testing people. I was testing to see whether or not they'd be there, because I've long said that we help them, but I'm not sure that they'd be there for us. And Italy turned us down, and Germany turned us down, and France turned us down. And it's okay. But, you know, why are we spending hundreds of billions of dollars and they're not there for us? We've always been there for them.
1: Yep, so it's Donald Trump versus the world, America versus the world, it seems, when it comes to the war in Iran. Again, remember the backdrop includes Donald Trump, you just heard him, complaining about the spending, and there are different ways to count it, but the bottom line is we spend far more than the rest of these countries combined to support NATO. Just sheer defensive spending, we spent in 2024, $968 billion. All the other NATO countries combined, it was like $450 billion. And so this is to protect Europe from Russia. So why exactly is it that we're spending so much and these other countries are simply not hitting their requirements is a huge question that Donald Trump is still trying to force these NATO countries to step up and do what they're contractually obligated to do. Got a lot more straight ahead on Red Eye Radio.
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1: 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And I tend to read all of the messages. I don't always get to respond to them, but I do appreciate all of the feedback. I couldn't believe when I saw this. Woke activists are now pushing for something called Black English to be taught in Democrat states' preschools to combat harmful language hierarchies. So I'm reading this, and of course, this comes from the People's Republic of California. These activists want to teach Black English in schools. What is Black English? Well, they call it African American Vernacular English. Now, I guess, and this is going to be, I'm just going to tell you, like, some people might get upset at this segment, but my immediate thought was, okay, so is this like Ebonics? I don't know. But what they essentially want to do is they want to teach improper English in schools in California. So instead of teaching kids how to speak properly, they want to dumb down the English language so that everybody is speaking this Black English. It's insanity. Now, I went to ChatGPT for examples, and again, it's all just bad English, improperly speaking the English language. And this is what ChatGPT says. English language, often called African American English or African American Vernacular English or AAVE, is a variety of English with its own grammar, vocabulary, pronunciation patterns, and expression. It developed through the history and experiences of Black communities in the United States. So I asked for examples of Black English. Here's one. He be working late, meaning He usually works late or often works late. The word be, ChatGPT says, is used to show a repeated or habitual action. Then why can't they just say usually? You know what I mean? This is so dumb. Here's another one. She Ben knew that, meaning she has known that for a long time. Ben, often pronounced with emphasis bin, can show that something started in the past and has continued. Well, then why can't you just say, yeah, she's known that for a long time? They're encouraging our kids to sound ignorant. That's what they're doing. Instead of trying to get kids to learn how to speak properly, they're excusing it by trying to make it almost like legitimized or official by teaching it in school. And that's insanity. Here's another one. I ain't got no money. Now, people use the word ain't all the time, regardless of, you know, black, white, whatever. People use the term ain't. I try not to. I probably do at some point. And by the way, as I go through this, as people who listen to me in Nashville know, listen, I'm not necessarily somebody who speaks perfect English. Trust me, I know that. But at least I try. And I would never advocate for bad or improper English to be taught in schools. Here's another one. Again, I ain't got no money, meaning I don't have any money. I mean, why is it that these kinds of activists who are trying to get this done in schools, why is it they don't want people to be better? They want the rest of us to stoop down to a level where we all sound dumb or ignorant or whatever. Here's another one, and I don't really understand it. They finna leave, F-I-N-N-A. Finna or fina, they finna leave. In other words, they are about to leave. Finna or fina comes from fixing to and means getting ready to or about to. They stay arguing is another one, meaning they're always arguing. The word stay in this black English can emphasize a repeated action. He done it already, which is another phrase from this black English, means he already ate. Done means completion. So, again, to me, this is just excusing poor English skills, legitimizing a refusal to learn how to correctly speak English. Supporters, now this is from, and I've already given you my opinion on this. My opinion is that this is insane, and you are excusing people refusing to learn proper English. Supporters, though, just to give both sides, say teaching the dialect, again, also known as African American English or African American Vernacular English, will help combat harmful language hierarchies. So now asking people to speak proper English is some sort of a harmful language hierarchy, which means proper English is, it like, what, the top of the hierarchy? And by the way, can I ask this question? So when is speaking proper English a white thing? I'm going to tell you, I know a lot of black folks who speak better English than some of the white people that I know. So why do these activists want to dumb everybody down? The Black Californians United for Early Care and Education Group is part of a movement advocating for Black English to be recognized as a legitimate, rules-based language in preschool classrooms on par with other languages. Co-founder Dr. Ashley Williams told PBS the movement is personal because she grew up being told by her family that the way she spoke at home was not acceptable at school. And I will interject, well, because at school, they're trying to teach you how to speak correctly. Williams, again, Dr. Ashley Williams, says that she felt ashamed and embarrassed by this and is spearheading the movement because she doesn't want her 2-year-old son to grow up with the same experience. I would say to Dr. Williams that if you felt ashamed and embarrassed, well, then you should have been inspired to be able to learn proper English, which I'm sure that if you are now a doctor, you were inspired to speak proper English. And if you've got a 2-year-old son, well, then I would assume that you have the smarts, the brains. After all, you are a doctor, to teach your 2-year-old son to speak properly. I mean, it's really not that difficult. I mean, this is brought to you by the same people that say that math is racist. I mean, it's just dumb. She says, I don't want my son to walk into any room and feel like his voice is not valued or his perspective cannot be heard because he's not saying it in one way or the other. She told the outlet, which again was PBS. Well, I'm sorry, but in America, if you speak in a certain way and you sound uneducated, then people are going to judge you. Whether that's fair or not, whatever. But that's just the truth. And again, for me, it doesn't fall, even though they break it down on racial lines. The Black Californians United for Early Care and Education, and they call this Black English. I know a bunch of white people that speak this way too. Well, I don't know them, but I've seen them on the socials, just so we're clear. But again, to me, if you want your child to grow up with, you know, the same experiences, teach him to speak proper English. That's all you got to do. If you don't want your kid to have those awful experiences, then teach him the right way to speak. Don't force everyone else to dumb down to his level. Better for him to learn and rise. You know, they do. They talk about multilinguals. This is a quote. We talk about multilinguals, but we don't include Black children who may be African-American English speakers, says the director of the Children's Equity Project, Zirid Soto Boykin. So it looks like what they're trying to do is they're trying to compare this, I'm air quoting this Black English to like people speaking, I don't know, Spanish. It sounds like they want Black kids in America to be treated like kids who are ESL, you know, English as a second language. Like, again, like Spanish speakers, like people that come into our country and they speak Japanese or Chinese or whatever. Whole thing just seems really bizarre to me. Williams also recalled her experiences in having to talk white and talking in her comfortable English and feeling insecure. I mean, I don't know what else to say about this other than bottom line is that if you want your kids to succeed, Black, white, red, green, yellow, whatever, I don't care about the skin color. If you want your kids to succeed, they need to be able to communicate effectively. And that's the bottom line. There is some audio that went viral. It's a video. It's none other than Jasmine Crockett. And it is the classic example of somebody who, you know, essentially she can flow in between, you know, these two different types of speaking of the English language. And I say this is collegiate Jasmine.
20: First of all, it's good to see you in the new year. You know, no one could have told me that when I went down to Austin, now looks like a little bit over a year ago, that I would be running for Congress.
1: You know what I'm going to do? I'm going to post this to my social media. If you want to go see it or go listen to it, you can, because it is a classic example of somebody who will go from, you know, one type of speaking, which is very collegiate, very, you know, private school, to basically speaking a street. And so I've gone ahead and I've reposted that to my social media pages. You can find me on the socials at Dan Mandis Show. 866-90-RED-EYE is the phone number, 866-907-3339. Got a lot more straight ahead.
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1: 866-90-RED-EYE is the phone number, 866-907-3339. Okay, so I think we've got some, what do they say, string and bailing wire, and we figured out how to play this audio of Jasmine Crockett. And it is a classic example of essentially somebody who speaks two different versions of the English language. This, the first one, and by the way, I think Gary, I think she was his congressman, but this is Jasmine Crockett, who I not so affectionately call collegiate Jasmine.
10: First of all, it's good to see you in the new year. You know, no one could have told me that when I went down to Austin, now looks like a little bit over a year ago, that I would be running for Congress.
1: Right. So that is, you know, she sounds very pleasant and nice. And I'm sorry, some people are going to say, well, she sounds white. No, she sounds like she's speaking proper English. Then this is the same Jasmine Crockett at an event. I think it was last year.
14: Maybe because these people, they are crazy because they always talk about how Christian they is. Yeah, I don't know how many of them on that side are getting divorced because they getting caught up sleeping with their co-workers, staffers, interns, all the things. Yeah, you ain't got to believe me. Just go Google. You'll find some of it. I'm telling you. And the wives is being messy and petty. They putting it
1: there
14: in.
1: There you go. All right. So that is the black English that California wants to teach to their very young children. Unbelievable.
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13: From ABC News, I'm Brian Clark. More than 200 children and staff had to be evacuated from a summer camp in Missouri by helicopter. Part of a day of severe weather in the state, says ABC's Michelle Franzen.
17: Communities across the Midwest are cleaning up after extreme weather triggered dangerous flash flooding and dozens of rescue. In Missouri, a state of emergency after floodwaters forced first responders to carry out more than 90 water rescues. Amy Weigard says she was camping with her family when the floodwaters swept away their camper and three vehicles.
18: We were just in total shock, didn't think this was really happening. We got out of the campers and the water was up past our knees.
17: Everyone in her group got out safely.
13: The U.S. and Iran are scheduled to hold more technical talks over the future of Iran's nuclear program, even as President Trump said the ceasefire was over after strikes on ships in the Strait of Hormuz led the U.S. to hit more than 170 targets in Iran.
19: A senior U.S. official saying that the Iranians said firing on the ships was a mistake, an errant part of the Iranian regime that was trying to undermine the deal. We screwed up. Let's keep talking.
13: Overnight, the president said that 1,000 missiles are locked and loaded at Iran if it acts on threats to assassinate him. Those threats were seen during the funeral for Iran's supreme leader. Maine Democrats needed a new Senate candidate after their primary winner, Graham Plattner, withdrew from the race amid a sexual assault allegation that he denies. State Party Chair Charlie Dingman said the new candidate will be selected at a July 25th convention.
20: The convention will be fair, representative, and as transparent as possible, as we all come together in service of our ultimate goal, defeating Susan Collins and winning this Senate seat.
13: England plays Norway, Argentina plays Switzerland in World Cup quarterfinals today. 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
13: The bipartisan bill intended to lower the costs of housing became law overnight without President Trump's signature. He had refused to sign the bipartisan bill because Congress did not pass his strict voting ID bill. ABC's Selena Wang says the president removed three elections commissioners this week.
4: The president forced out the last three members of the Election Assistance Commission, a bipartisan group put in place decades ago as a guardrail for election security.
5: The White House is defending the president's decision, pointing to the Supreme Court's recent ruling that the president has the authority to fire the leaders of most independent agencies for any reason.
13: There's a parasitic disease in 31 states, often spread by produce, and experts say there are ways to prevent getting sick.
6: Cyclosporiasis is something you don't want. The diarrhea can last for weeks. Previous outbreaks have been linked to raspberries, basil, cilantro, snow peas, and salad mixes. Experts say instead of buying salad mixes, get a head of lettuce and peel off the outer layer. Washing fruits and vegetables in vinegar can help. That taste can be washed away in a salad spinner with water. And don't forget to wash the cutting board and the counter. Wayne Cabot, ABC News.
13: There's a family reunion in England. King Charles met his grandchildren for the first time in several years, the children of Prince Harry and his wife Meghan. There's been an ongoing royal family rift since Harry and Meghan moved to California. I'm Brian Clark, ABC News.
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1: 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So there's a lot going on. Last night, we talked a lot about Mitch McConnell and whether or not Mitch McConnell was alive or dead or brain dead. Now, remember, yesterday we told you that Mitch McConnell was said to be brain dead. Nobody really knew what was going on. Well, now there is a full-on effort by the Republican Party to say, no, Mitch McConnell is alive and well. Just ask Scott Jennings. He chimed in on X. I spoke to my old friend Mitch McConnell this morning, the senior senator from Kentucky. He is still recovering in the hospital. We spoke for just shy of 20 minutes about Iran, Ukraine, the unfolding situation in Maine, my visit to the TR Presidential Library, and even a little bit of Senate history. He says, I told him we want to see him back at work as soon as possible. Now, it is important to note, you do know that Jennings used to do some consulting work for Mitch McConnell, had a great relationship, clearly still does. Then Jennings spoke about that relationship, but he was on CNN later on that day.
0: Do you think he'd be willing to call into the show? Could we get him on the phone now?
7: You know, I wasn't really expecting him to call this morning, to be honest. So when the phone rang and I was able to talk to him, I was frankly pretty grateful. I mean, as I said, I've known him since I was a teenager. If it hadn't been for Mitch McConnell and the McConnell Center at the University of Louisville, you know, I would never have been able to go to college. He's been my mentor, and he changed the trajectory of my life. So, you know, when things happen to him and happen to people in your life that you really care about, you know, you just sort of naturally feel extremely worried. So when I heard his voice today, and he was clearly keeping up with stuff, that made me happy to hear from him. Because like everybody else, I've been, you know, somewhat in the dark about it. But to hear him talking and to know that he's also talking to the Senate leadership, it made me pretty happy.
1: Yeah, so part of the issue, of course, is that, you know, I'll say glad McConnell is doing better, but the reality is that he should no longer be in the Senate. We howled as conservatives at Dianne Feinstein still being in the Senate when it was clear that she was no longer able to serve. Republicans obviously screamed about Joe Biden's dementia as well. Now, the difference here, I suppose, is that we really haven't seen much from McConnell as far as whether or not he has the cognitive ability to keep doing his job. But we do know that he froze on TV at least a couple of times. We also know that there is video of him collapsing, walking through the hallways of the Capitol building. So, and when you listen to him being interviewed sometimes, or when you watch him as he's speaking from the Senate floor, he doesn't sound like someone who, frankly, has all of his faculties. There's no other way to say it.
0: The mega media ecosphere, shall we say, has been driving a lot of the questions about where Mitch McConnell has been and what has happened to him. You, of course, are in tune with that in the role you have on your radio show. Do you think they should put out a picture of Mitch McConnell, that he should release more to the public to quiet this noise?
7: Yeah, I think Al had a good point about McConnell's general disposition towards privacy. I sometimes wonder, like, if I were laying in a hospital bed, would I want a bunch of people around photographing me? Probably not, particularly if I were an 84-year-old person who's normally private about his health. Probably not.
1: All right, so I'm a big fan of Scott Jennings. He's full of crap. Mitch McConnell is I'm going to air quote this, but he is a public servant. He is a senator. And the people who voted for Mitch McConnell, the people in Kentucky, deserve to know what is going on with their senator. They do. And so when you are a senator, and obviously this is up to a point, but when you're a senator, you owe it to your constituents to let them know how you're doing, with some semblance of proof. I'm not saying that you completely give up your right to privacy. That's not what I'm saying. You don't give up your right to complete medical privacy. But at the same time, if there is a question, people deserve to know the answers. And I feel like now there's a full-on push by the establishment Republicans to ensure that everybody understands that Mitch McConnell is doing just fine. And yeah, he's frozen up multiple times in front of the cameras. He's had what is said to be a massive heart attack, and he's nowhere to be found. As I mentioned, he's fallen inside the Capitol at least once, and when we see him taking questions, it is clear he just isn't there mentally. And so you can sit here and you can say, if you're CNN, oh, it's MAGA noise, as that anchor did. But the reality is, they're not being transparent. the Republicans are not being transparent as it relates to Mitch McConnell. And so just because the mainstream media will not ask the questions that need to be asked regarding Mitch McConnell's health and regarding Mitch McConnell's ability to continue to do his job, that's once again MAGA folks doing the job of the journalists across America, a la like Nick Shirley. Mainstream media wouldn't call out all of that Somalian fraud in Minnesota. So what happened? Nick Shirley went out and did it himself. Same thing here. People are asking the question, where is Mitch McConnell? Is he fit to serve? Does there need to be a special election in Kentucky? And so just because the media won't do the job that these MAGA outlets or journalists are, doesn't mean that they're not legitimate questions that are being asked. The media, mainstream, won't ask the questions. And so part of me wonders, and this is where my conspiracy hat goes on, perhaps, I don't know, whatever. But part of me wonders if more mainstream journalists and politicians are not asking those questions about Mitch McConnell is because he and Donald Trump, you know, they've been enemies for quite some time. So I'm willing to bet that when the time comes, Mitch McConnell is going to get the hallowed John McCain treatment, you know, where he's a national hero because he's been going up against Donald Trump.
7: But I take the criticism. I think it's a fair question about transparency. I think it's a fair question about whether they've done enough. But ultimately, these office holders, you know, they're in charge of their own operations. And you know, it may be somebody around him says, let's put out a picture, and he doesn't want to do it. I think that's a fair observation from Al. But all I can tell you today is all the rumors about him being dead or brain dead or, you know, being his body's being hidden somewhere. I've seen all kinds of crazy things on the Internet. That's obviously not true because he picked up the phone and called me, and that was a good thing.
1: So there's a lot of different ways that they could have proven that Mitch McConnell is still alive. And by the way, just so you know, I do believe that Mitch McConnell is still alive. But there's a lot of ways that they could dispel these rumors. For example, as Scott Jennings had that 24-minute conversation with Mitch McConnell, somebody could have taped some of that interview. Just it's as simple as Scott Jennings has his phone, Mitch McConnell has his phone, the two of them are talking. You could have Scott Jennings put his phone on speaker and another person could have recorded that conversation. Or they have on phones these days, I don't know what kind of phone Scott Jennings has, but there's a way to record phone conversations on your own iPhone. So if I'm on a phone with somebody and if I so choose, I've never done it, so I'm not exactly sure how it's done, but there is a way to tape that phone call on the newer iPhones, I believe. By the way, did you see this? On Tuesday, in an apparent effort to push back on the rumors that McConnell's health had significantly deteriorated, a number of high-profile Republicans, including Senate Majority Leader John Thune, put out statements saying they have recently spoken with McConnell. McConnell's office pointed to the statements and said, as the senator continues to recover, we will be sure to keep you updated. Despite constant requests for updates from CNN, his office, Mitch McConnell's office, has not disclosed a medical reason for the hospitalization or provided specifics on his health status beyond saying last week that he continues to improve and is working closely with his staff on Kentucky and Senate matters. Well, the problem is the lack of information leaves a lot of room for conspiracy. I mean, that's the bottom line. And again, there's a lot of weirdness going on because, as we told you yesterday, Mitch McConnell's wife, Elaine Chao, flies off to China. Meets with the Chinese vice president. As her husband is apparently, you know, lying in the hospital and, I don't know, apparently close to death. And a lot of people are trying to figure that one out. And why did Mitch McConnell, this happened earlier today, why did Mitch McConnell's daughter, why did his daughter eliminate all of her social media? That's another question people want to know. So there's just a lot of strangeness that is going on. By the way, as it relates to Elaine Chao, the wife of Mitch McConnell, flying off to China, Marjorie Taylor Greene had some thoughts about that. She spoke to TMZ. Listen.
2: I want to call this out. This really irritates me. The Republican Party is all campaigning against communism right now. What about Elaine Chao? Elaine Chao flew to China and met with the vice president just a few days after Mitch McConnell is practically died and went to the hospital. So when are

0: If he's on a ventilator, if he's not able to do his job, he should resign right now. They should have a special election.
1: All right, so point. He's right. Hell has indeed frozen over. I agree with the Democrat. And it doesn't have to be a video. It could just be maybe a phone interview. And yeah, the question about McConnell's term, he's not running for re-election. The August 3rd deadline they're talking about, that is the cutoff date in Kentucky, after which a U.S. Senate vacancy would not trigger a special election, August 3rd. So if there is a Senate opening on, let's just say, August 6th, well, there isn't enough time to run a special election, so McConnell's seat would remain vacant until the regular November 3rd election. The winner of that election on November 3rd would just take over immediately and serve the remainder of that term. Now, Andy Barr is the guy who already won the primary and is running against the Democrat, a guy by the name of Charles Booker, in the general election. Barr is considered the absolute favorite. He got Donald Trump's endorsement. He is incredibly MAGA. He is considered the front runner. So if we find out tonight or tomorrow or this week that Mitch McConnell is dead, brain dead, whatever, then Kentucky would hold the special election and the winner would finish out the rest of McConnell's term, which would only be a few months. The Daily Caller is now reporting that this response to his health crisis has been coordinated by the Republican Party. This is what they say. Republican Kentucky Senator Mitch McConnell's office sending an email on Tuesday that included a compilation of statements from senators and acquaintances claiming they spoke to the former majority leader for similar lengths of time and discussed related topics. Then why can't the people of America and most certainly the people of Kentucky hear from their senator? Inquiring minds want to know. 866-90-RED-EYE is the phone number, 866-907-3339. My name is Dan Mandis. I host a morning show in Nashville, Tennessee on Super Talk 99.7 WTN. If you cannot call, but you want to text, 615-737-9986. Got a lot more straight ahead.
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3: We're just getting into the second half of 2026, and we have already seen an extraordinarily active wildfire season so far this year.
4: With over 3.3 million acres burned as of July 5th, according to USDA meteorologist Brad Rippey, well ahead of the five-year average. In part, this is due to an erratic southwestern monsoon season to date.
3: And in fact, some of the thunderstorms that we're seeing are doing more harm than good because they are producing a lot of lightning strikes without the benefit of much, if any, rainfall.
4: A ridge of high pressure is currently blocking the tropical monsoon rains from entering the southwest.
3: We are still getting some convection as the heat builds. It creates afternoon thunderstorms, but we're just not getting that optimal amount of rainfall to help put out fires and dampen the landscape to ease that wildfire threat.
4: However, Rippey says a more regular shower pattern for the region, particularly the Four Corners area, could develop next week. I'm Rod Bain reporting for the U.S. Department of Agriculture in Washington, D.C.
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8: Red Eye Radio, 866-90-RED-EYE. Just a final thought on the whole Mitch McConnell situation. I had mentioned how the Republicans are very coordinated in their messaging, talking about how Mitch McConnell, apparently he's doing just fine. Here's what that sounds like.
9: I can't even keep up with it.
10: The most difficult part about a meeting is preparing for it, mm-hmm. because he is sharp, intensely probing, and detail-oriented and focused.
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13: Is focused. He's detail-oriented.
8: Right.
13: He's always thinking about the big picture.
14: He is engaging. He is capable.
8: So that is the Republicans, and they are talking about how Mitch McConnell is improving. He's going to be just, oh, wait, no, that was the Democrats as they were defending Joe Biden. Sadly, the Republicans sound exactly the same defending Mitch McConnell, who should have been out of the Senate at least a year ago. It is incredibly disappointing when the Republicans spend years criticizing the Democrats for covering up for Dementia Joe, Joe Biden, and then they go and they do the same thing for Mitch McConnell. I wish Mitch McConnell all the best. I hope he's alive. I believe that he is alive. I don't know if he is fit to serve. But I do hope that the Republicans understand, and I'm a Republican, I'm a conservative, and I hope that they understand that when they're defending not really letting America or Kentuckians know how Mitch McConnell is doing, no tape, no video, nothing, well, then they sound just like the Democrats defending Dementia Joe. Come on, GOP, do better.
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8: 866-90-RED-EYE is the phone number, 866-907-3339. How many of you parents have paid for a degree for your kids and then they got out into the world and they weren't able to get a job that would pay off some of the college debt that they have? A lot of us have had to deal with that, or your kids themselves went through college and they got some sort of, I don't know, humanities degree. I mean, I know you know how this works. The Trump administration is trying to fix this. But your kids go and they get like a humanities degree and they spend, I don't know, whatever it might be, $50,000, $60,000, $70,000, $80,000 on a college education. Then they get out into the real world. And if they can even find a job that has something to do with their college degree, it doesn't pay anything. Well, now the Trump administration is putting an end to that. This is the headline from the New York Post. And I love this because I've been talking about this forever. The government is pulling student loan money from worthless college degree programs, they say, and it's about time. And it is an opinion piece by Ricky Schlott. So I'm going to read a little bit of this and comment along the way, because I know that I've been hosting talk shows for years and years and years, and I've spoken to parent after parent after parent who has paid money for these useless degrees. They knew at the time they were paying money for a degree that would do nothing to help their kids be able to pay the bills and buy a home and support a family. And of course, the government does what they do by loaning these young adults money, tacking on a healthy interest rate, of course, and knowingly giving them money for a degree that will get them nowhere in life. And the Trump administration is saying no more. Thanks to a new federal policy that went into effect on July 1st, students will no longer be able to take out federal loans to pay for degree programs that fail to provide them a return on investment. That is huge. Do you know how many kids, how many young adults? I'm older, so I call 20-somethings kids. I'm sorry, I'm trying to break the habit. But do you know how many adults are hamstrung by really bad decisions on where to go to college and that degree? And by the way, the high schools are culpable in this as well. Because the high schools, if you've got some of these, what did you call them? When I was in school, when I was in high school, we had people, part of the school district, that would help you choose a career. And there's a lot of people that have been in this position where they go to the career counselor. That's what it was when I was in school. They'd go to the career counselor and they would say, I want a degree in theology or the fine arts or drama. And more often than not, the career counselor would encourage them to rack in a whole bunch of student loan debt and get that degree so that you can, you know, portray Shakespeare in a college play or in a classroom. But where does that get you in real life? Nowhere. I mean, very few people who get a degree in drama or the fine arts end up being an actor. And that's just the fact. The New York Post article does continue. It is a response to a shocking fact. Graduates, listen to this stat. Graduates of more than 800 college programs across the country, including at institutions like the University of Southern California and New York City's New School, make less than the average high school graduate 4 years after getting a degree. Despite all of that time and effort and tuition money. You know why that is? Because these days, the average high school grad is going to a technical school, is going to a trade school, is learning how to work with their hands. And I know that there's some people that go to the University of Southern California or Yale or Harvard, and they wouldn't be caught dead crawling up into an attic and fixing an HVAC unit. They wouldn't be caught dead trying to fix somebody's plumbing. But you folks listen to talk radio. You know who's making bank right now. You know who's getting replaced by AI. And you know who is getting replaced by workers from foreign countries. And it's the people who got their hallowed degrees at the University of Southern California and Yale and Harvard. And so now the American government will have no part in propping up degree programs that may not even lead to a livable wage. A provision of the Big Beautiful Bill cuts them off from federal aid access if they cannot break that non-grad salary baseline. I love this. Teens and 20-somethings, they say in the opinion piece, should be protected by the federal government from making a catastrophic financial decision like taking on debt to finance a degree that ultimately could decrease their earnings potential. But not only are you, this is me talking now, not only are you protecting these teens and 20-somethings, but you know who else you're protecting? The American taxpayer. Because we've had a lot of these college graduates who have had their federal loans forgiven by Joe Biden and, yes, by the Trump administration as well. And so those men and women who are learning how to fix HVAC units, learning how to be plumbers and so forth, they are the ones that are ultimately screwed. Because our taxpayer dollars are going to pay off the college debt of these folks that went to college and are unable to pay their college debt. And so then you have the presidents in Congress coming in and saying, you know what, don't worry about it, we'll forgive your loan. And in my opinion, here in 2026, we have known for decades which of these college degrees will allow you to get a great job and which of these college degrees will be absolutely worthless. For example, I looked it up. You ready? The lowest paying bachelor's degrees are typically in fields where graduates are more likely to work in education, social services, which, by the way, there is a lot to be said about education and social services. I don't want to include those in this conversation. But you look at the music degrees. drama degrees, fine arts, studio art, ministry, theology, social work, elementary education, early childhood education. Now, the ones that allow you to, you know, join the ministry or theology education degrees, I would not believe that those are included in this that I'm talking about, because obviously we need teachers. But I think that this is a great idea. According to the findings, 804 programs, 2% of all undergraduate programs, which graduate 40,000 students annually, were flagged as potentially failing the new policy changes, including several at high-profile universities. And remember, if the graduate makes less than the average high school graduate 4 years after getting a degree, despite all the time, effort, and tuition money, then that program will not be eligible for these government student loans. Makes all the sense in the world. They say graduates of the fine and studio arts program at New York City's Cooper Union pulled in just $24,920 on average 4 years out. And students with degrees in liberal arts, as well as fine and studio arts from Bard College, made slightly below the typical high school grad at $34,571 and $34,667, respectively. I've spoken to so many people. You know, not only in my years as a talk show host have I spoken to parents who have been asked to pay an exorbitant amount of money for these college educations when they knew that it was going to do their kids no good, but have also spoken to those kids who went into these various programs and now they're mired down in all of this college debt and they cannot get out of it. I know a guy who's an IT professional. He's got a good job. But you know what the problem is? He took out a loan, high interest, and even though he's got a good job in IT, he said to me about a year ago, I'll never be a homeowner. I'll never be able to support my family the way that I want to support them because of his college debt. And he's got a good gig. He does. So I think it is absolutely the right thing to do that in the big, beautiful bill, the Trump administration pulling student loan money from worthless college degree programs. And as they say in the opinion piece, it is about time. 866-90-RED-EYE is the phone number, 866-907-3339. My name is Dan Mandis. 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
8: Red Eye, Dan Mandis filling in for Gary and Erica. I think President Trump has done a lot of really good things. The Trump accounts might be one of the best. So Fox News, 10 hours ago, they are now reporting that the Trump accounts app just shot to number one on Apple's App Store. They say Americans are racing to download the app, which lets parents manage new government-sponsored investment accounts for their children as part of the federal savings program. So you know all about the Trump accounts, I'm sure. Positive Gary and Eric have talked about it. Basically, these are accounts, U.S. children under the age of 18 with a Social Security number can have a Trump account open for them. Kids born between January 1st of 2025 and December 31st of 2028 can receive that one-time $1,000 federal contribution. That is very good news, and clearly the American people are seeing the benefit.
22: Philanthropies can contribute as well. If maximum contributions are made for kids born this year, that could mean more than $300,000 by the time they become an adult. If no contributions are made, that return on investment still adds up to about $5,800.
8: I mean, the thing with this is, and it's great. I love this. And I know that some people don't like it for various reasons. We'll get into that. But if maximum contributions are made By the age of 18, $303,800. By the age of 18, by the age of 28, that turns into well over $1 million. Trump accounts by the age of 18, $5,800. If no contributions are made, that $1,000 will turn into $5,800. By the age of 28, that $1,000 turns into $18,100. And I think part of what this does, and this is why I love this so much, is that it teaches people about compound interest. It teaches people the greatness and the importance of saving money. Because it is my opinion, and by the way, I'm raising my hand. When I was 18 years old, I was absolutely financially ignorant. My parents, I mean, bless their hearts, they're both gone, so I can criticize them and not feel uneasy about it. They didn't teach me anything about finances. They just didn't. And I don't know why they didn't, but this is a great way to teach your kids about the importance of saving money and also the importance of putting money aside for whatever. Because that interest does compound. And it's a great way to teach your kids about money.
1: So first of all, I think that the most important investment decision a person can make is not, did you pick the right index? Did you pick the right stock? It's getting in the market. And what the Trump account does is it broadens the capability of people to have access to the market. So let me put that in the power of compounding.
8: That's exactly what I'm saying. Thank you, CNBC, for proving my point, the power of compounding interest. Got a lot more straight ahead, Red Eye Radio.

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9: From ABC News, I'm Brian Clark. Rare bipartisan legislation became law at midnight. It's a new housing bill, and it passed without President Trump's signature, as ABC's Selena Wang explains from the White House.
10: This housing bill passed with overwhelming support from Democrats and Republicans. Plus, it hits at one of the biggest issues for Americans right now, the cost of buying a home. And this bill aims to lower the cost by boosting supply, making homes cheaper to build, and restricting Wall Street investors from buying up single-family homes. And yet, Trump torpedoed the planned signing of this bill 10 days earlier, calling the bill a, quote, big yawn.
9: He ultimately refused to sign it because Congress had not passed his voting bill. Overnight, the president said 1,000 missiles are locked and loaded on Iran as he responded to threats against him made and seen in Tehran during the six-day funeral for Iran's supreme leader. Apple is suing OpenAI, claiming in federal court in California the AI giant's trying to steal its trade secrets. Another tech giant is walking back an AI program, says ABC's Andrew Dimbert.
11: Just 3 days after unveiling new AI tools that could have turned public Instagram posts into AI-generated images and videos, Meta is now pulling the feature entirely after a wave of criticism from users, privacy advocates, and even the entertainment industry. Meta saying in part, we've heard the feedback that this feature missed the mark, so it's no longer available.
9: Authorities in Houston say they're not satisfied with a federal account of why Lorenzo Salgado Arujo was shot and killed Thursday morning by an ICE officer. DHS said he used his vehicle to try to strike an unmarked car, something his family disputes. And Houston's mayor, John Whitmire, says,
12: "We're not settling to wait for an FBI report. For all we know, it could take a year. We want answers."
9: There were over 90 water rescues in Missouri Friday as a result of flooding after heavy rain. You're listening to ABC News.
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15: Hello there, and thanks for tuning into this week's edition of Discoveries in Health. 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And I want you to check them out when you have a chance because they really have some great products to improve your health and you'll save some money in the process. Okay, today I'm going to start with a question, so listen up. Are you in pain? Or if not you, do you know someone who is? Okay, well, we have the great fortune of having Dr. Janet McCarroll back in the studio with us today, and she's going to be talking about why pain has become an epidemic in this country and why so many people out there are suffering day after day after day needlessly. Well, Dr. Janet, it's great to have you back on the show. Great to see you again.
16: Oh, it's good to see you too, Chris. Thanks for having me back.
15: Oh, our pleasure. And for those that may not remember, Dr. Janet is an expert in alternative health and natural pain relief. She's a published author. She's dedicated the past 20 years of her professional career to educating and empowering others to be their own health advocate. She's made appearances on television programs such as Life Today with James Robison, the Christian Television Network, and Doctor to Doctor. She's also been a guest on over 500 secular and Christian radio and TV shows, including The Daily Buzz and Fox affiliates all over the country. Dr. Janet also serves as a member of the American Association of Pharmaceutical Scientists, and she's also a member of the American Association of Nutritional Consultants, and she's created several health formulas now that are literally helping millions of people out there regain their health and wellness. And Dr. Janet, I want to get right into this. I mean, we're talking about pain today. And it always amazes me that, you know, we have the technology to put men on the moon and bring them back again.
16: We do.
15: And yet we can't seem to get a handle on pain relief. I mean, what's going on?
16: The last time I was here, it was estimated that 43 million Americans were dealing with pain in their bodies.
15: That's just astounding.
16: But now that number's doubled to an estimated 86 million American adults. And that's why I'm here today. I really want to talk to you about this epidemic.
15: Well, what kind of pain are we talking about here?
16: All the itises, rheumatoid and osteoarthritis. Mm-hmm. We got the bursitis, the tendonitis. We have fibromyalgia, neck pain and low back pain, mm-hmm. hip pain, knee pain, joint pain. And of course, we have injuries, you know, mm-hmm. and we have the mm-hmm. weekend warrior type things too. Mm-hmm. And actually, Chris, there's over 100 different types of pain syndromes. But the real issue, Chris, is we're failing to get to the root cause of the pain.
15: What's causing this pain epidemic out there? I mean, what is going on?
16: It's just the day that we live in right now. We have more stress than ever before.
15: Yeah,
16: and
15: exactly.
16: That causes pain syndromes ultimately. But I can tell you that there is a real natural solution that can help you get to the root cause of that pain.
15: Mm-hmm.
16: I created my glucosamine cream to take that cream, apply it exactly to where it hurts, mm-hmm. rub it in, it goes in instantly. Because I wanted to give targeted relief immediately.
15: Okay,
16: so,
15: all right.
16: If you're in pain, you want relief now.
15: Exactly. Well, how fast does your formula work?
16: Within 15 minutes.
15: Really?
16: 15 minutes. It's worked for me, my family, and hundreds of thousands of other people.
15: Now, for someone that may be interested in considering your glucosamine cream, I mean, what can it really do for you?
16: Okay, first of all, in 15 minutes, you're going to see reduced pain.
15: Okay.
16: And it's going to help your body to lower inflammation. And with the inflammation lowered, you're mm-hmm. going to repair and rebuild your joints. That's going to in turn restore flexibility and mobility. You'll see daily, you'll begin to regain your life. You're going to play with your children and grandchildren again. You can get on the floor and get back up off the floor. You can exercise.
15: Right.
16: You can lose weight.
15: Right.
16: You're going to get around with more ease and comfort. And sleep, very importantly, if you can start to sleep again, because I know from personal experience that if you're in pain, you can't sleep. And that's very important when it comes to repairing, regenerating, and reclaiming your life.
17: And people out there are using your formula and getting these benefits?
16: Absolutely. They are, Chris. I hear it every single day. As a matter of fact, I have a few emails and letters that I brought with me, if you have a moment to hear a couple
17: of
16: them.
17: Sure, sure.
16: This is one from Henry from Ohio. He says, I've been suffering from rheumatoid arthritis for many, many years. I'm 77 years old. I've been using Celebrex and Vioxx and other medications, but never had favorable results. I decided to order your glucosamine cream and have been very pleased with the results. I am now pain-free, for which I thank you. I also have an email quickly from Florence from Hollywood who wrote, it's a miracle. I'm back to working in my yard and riding my bike thanks to you. So those are just little things that, that I've gotten, but there are hundreds to back those up. So there is a natural way to do this, and through the course of the show, we're going to give the listeners some real help.
17: Folks, I want to take a moment here to let you listeners know that if you want to try Dr. Janet's Extra Strength Glucosamine Pain Relief Formula, there's a special toll-free number to call. 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Okay, well, if you're just joining us, we've been talking with Dr. Janet McCarroll. She's a natural health expert. She's also an expert in dealing with pain, pain relief. But we've been talking about how pain has a devastating effect on our overall health, and now how her glucosamine cream, this is a natural solution, is a way to really get to the, I guess, the root cause.
16: That's right.
17: Of pain in the body. Before we get into that, Dr. Janet, I'm going to ask you, I know this is hard for you because this is emotional, but I think it's important for people to understand how you got to where you are today or why, what's driving you. And if you could share that story, I'd sure appreciate it.
16: Well, it was birthed out of a lot of personal pain and pain that my husband had years ago. He had severe osteoarthritis throughout his body. At the same time, I had fibromyalgia.
17: Right.
16: So I was really on a quest to find something all natural to help him have a better quality of life and for myself as well. I mean, I had to function and raise three children during that time.
17: Well, let's talk a little bit about what's in your glucosamine cream.
16: Well, I did a lot of research on glucosamine. I knew how good it was. So I came across the fact that emu oil is a powerful natural anti-inflammatory and can carry most any ingredient right through your skin and deliver relief to your area of pain.
17: Okay.
16: So I took emu oil and glucosamine. I used Boswellia, which is an Indian herb that's an anti-inflammatory.
17: Okay.
16: Bromelain, that's an enzyme known to be an anti-inflammatory.
17: Okay.
16: MSM, a natural organic sulfur, that is also just as important as glucosamine in rebuilding and repairing our joints.
17: Yeah.
16: And so I put that all together in a cream that actually has no odor. It's greaseless. It doesn't freeze the pain. It doesn't burn the pain. It doesn't irritate your skin. Goes in 15 minutes later, you have relief. And so that's why I'm here, to share what I know and share what I have.
17: Right.
16: Because it
17: works. And I have this here, by the way, folks. Glucosamine cream, it comes in a plastic dispenser that has a pump top on it.
16: It's a pump and it's metered. You'll need 1 to 2 pumps, depending on the area of pain, of inflammation.
17: Right.
16: But sanitary, you know, no contamination, so you don't have to worry about it becoming rancid.
17: Okay. Now, in terms of this getting into your body then, you're talking about a couple things right here, not only relieving the pain, but also
16: rebuilding.
17: The rebuilding part. So how does that work?
16: Once you apply the cream to that area that you're going to target, you get the inflammation to go down and the body heals itself. The body heals itself, provided you give it the raw materials it needs. I'm giving you what you need for your body to take over and do the job it was meant to do, and that's heal.
17: Okay. And this is safe. You have nothing you have to worry about here?
16: You don't have to worry about a thing. If you're taking drugs for pain, it won't conflict with that at all. None of these ingredients
17: do.
16: Okay,
17: I was going to ask that. Okay. So what is then a realistic expectation? If somebody calls today and wants to try your glucosamine cream, what would you tell them?
16: I would say within the first 15 minutes, you're going to notice that your pain is greatly reduced or even eliminated.
17: Okay.
16: And then over time, you're going to rebuild and repair your joints with that inflammation being taken down. That's going to restore flexibility and mobility and sleep. I mean, if you can sleep again, that's where our bodies get all of our recuperative, regenerative ability to heal. And then with that being taken care of, all the things that you love to do, you can start doing again, traveling, exercising, so you can lose weight.
17: Right.
16: You can socialize with family and friends. You can be the life of the party.
17: Yeah. Pain really changes who you are because of all of these other things. You can't do, or it's very difficult to deal with in terms of living a normal life to live a normal life.
16: Well, you can't.
17: Life.
16: You're right. You can't live a normal life anymore.
17: Right.
16: Your life has changed forever until you get this thing taken care of, and you can.
17: Yeah. And you've got people out there that are already getting great results, right?
16: I brought some more emails and letters if you'd like to hear them.
17: Sure.
16: Okay. Let's see. Chris, here's one from Beverly from California. I would love for you to know how happy I am with your product. My feet and legs are usually in pain from being overweight and on my feet all day. At night, I can hardly get to sleep from the pain. I discovered by applying glucosamine to the painful areas, I'm able to get a good night's sleep. Thank you so much for making this possible. Here's one more, Chris, from Darlene from Pittsburgh, Pennsylvania. It's a miracle in a tube that truly does take away the pain. It works as nothing else I've ever tried. It worked quickly and eliminated all of the pain.
17: Are these kinds of responses unusual?
16: No.
17: Really?
16: They're the usual.
17: Really?
16: They're the usual. I mean, I must say that it does my heart good to hear these things, because I know what it's like to suffer and I know what it's like to get relief. And every time, you know, I get one of these emails or these letters, it just confirms it. Hundreds of thousands of people have used my cream with great results.
17: That's great. Mm-hmm. All right, folks, I want to take a moment here to let you listeners know that if you want to try Dr. Janet's Extra Strength Glucosamine Pain Relief Formula, there's a special toll-free number to call. 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And I'll give that to you again. 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So what do you think, folks? This is pretty interesting, isn't it? You know, pain obviously is something that is a huge epidemic in this country. I don't think there's many of us, or any of us for that matter, that has not experienced pain from time to time, or maybe it's more serious, more chronic. And looking for a real solution here, understanding that perhaps the pharmaceutical approach is now we know is not the best approach at this point because there are so many side effects associated with these drugs out there.
16: That's right.
17: But looking at it from a natural standpoint, and Dr. Janet's glucosamine cream maybe makes some sense here. I mean, this is again putting back into your body. We do seem to discover time and time again that when you give your body what it needs, it knows what to do with it.
16: It does.
17: Knows how to fix the problem. It's only if it doesn't get those things
16: right
17: that you continue to have the problem. And again, we've been talking about Dr. Janet's glucosamine cream, and this is a number of ingredients that you put together.
16: Right.
17: And is this good for any type of pain?
16: If you have pain of any kind, it's going to make a difference. I mean, I don't care how extreme it is and how minimal it is. It's going to give you relief. Now, if it's more extreme, of course, it may take a little longer. Mm-hmm. If you can take your pain from a 10 to a 5 and on
17: right.
16: down the line with continued use, well, I'm telling you, that's very doable.
17: Yeah.
16: So this is really exciting to be able to share this with you.
17: Yeah. Again, I think one of the things that is important for people to understand because it's very unique, this is a cream.
16: Yes.
17: This is not a supplement. Yeah,
16: no.
17: There are lots of supplements out there.
16: Uh-huh.
17: And what do you tell someone that comes into your office and says, well, Dr. Janet, you know, I've tried this, I've tried that, I've tried this, I've tried all of these things, and it did not work. So therefore, the natural approach doesn't work.
16: First of all, for glucosamine or MSM, for that matter, it takes 90 days for them to notice something, if in fact they're going to notice anything, because they may not be breaking down and absorbing and utilizing if you're taking it orally.
17: Mm-hmm.
16: And after 3 months, people give up. People in pain, they want relief and they want it now.
17: Right.
16: And that's why I developed this cream again

0: all these
1: things.
0: I
1: think it's just simple things. You'll wash the car.
0: The things other people take for granted.
1: Right, right.
0: You'll be able to do.
1: Right. But on the other hand, people want to know that this is not just you saying this. They want to know that other people out there have been in their situations and have gotten results.
0: Well, I have letters and emails from people all over the country. Does my heart good, to hear back. I have an email from Kay from New York. She says, I have arthritis in too many places and recently broke my right wrist. All these aches and pains are lessened within a few minutes of using the glucosamine cream. Your dispenser is easy to use and was especially appreciated when my wrist wasn't working very well. I will not be without this product. Here's one more. I've lost the pain in my knees and I can walk without any problems, climb stairs, sleep at night without pain. I'm so glad I heard about the cream. It makes me want to wake up in the morning. And that's exactly what we were just talking
1: about.
0: That's
1: interesting. Makes me want to wake up in the morning.
0: You see what I mean?
1: All right, folks, I do want to take a moment here to let you know that if you want to try Dr. Janet's Extra Strength Glucosamine Pain Relief Formula, there's a special toll-free number you can call right now. 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Okay, well, this has been really, really enlightening. We've been talking about pain, which unfortunately is a difficult subject for so many people. And we've been talking about Dr. Janet's glucosamine cream, which contains proven pain-fighting ingredients that not only help to reduce or even eliminate your pain, but also help to rebuild. And
0: that's,
1: I think,
0: right.
1: That's so important. There is an opportunity here to get on a path back to ultimate health.
0: You know, with pain, you have this what-if thinking. What if this isn't going to get better? Am I going to wind up in a wheelchair?
1: Yeah.
0: What do I have? Is this terminal? Is this going to take me out? What's going to happen to my family?
1: Right.
0: What's going to happen to my job? So this is what America is going through. And the stress only perpetuates the pain syndrome.
1: Mm-hmm.
0: And so I'm here to tell you that help is on its way. It's time to take charge. Be proactive. Pick up the phone and try this.
1: So your glucosamine cream is all natural.
0: All natural.
1: And you just rub this right in the area
0: of
1: pain.
0: Put it right where it hurts.
1: Doesn't stink.
0: No
1: smell. Doesn't, and it's not greasy.
0: Won't ruin your clothes.
1: And this is safe. You don't have to worry about interactions.
0: No,
1: nothing to be concerned about there. I meant to ask you, is this something that you can continue to use or should continue to use after, you know, let's say that you don't have pain anymore, but
0: keep
1: you still
0: replenishing. If it happened once, it can happen again.
1: Yeah.
0: So you want to keep replenishing all those building blocks that help us remain flexible.
1: Right.
0: So
1: there
0: you have it. It works. It works. I'm living proof. So.
1: And what should you notice when you start using it?
0: More flexibility, less pain. You'll have more mobility. You're going to sleep better.
1: Mm-hmm.
0: You're going to get back into life. Mm-hmm. You know, it's funny. I have people tell

0: tell me the first and second day they use it. They go, you know, I have a feeling for the first time that my well-being's returning.
1: Mm-hmm.
0: I'm going to be all right.
1: Yeah. And there are literally thousands of people that have benefited already.
0: Absolutely. We know that for a fact. The letters don't stop coming in. So
1: well, can you share a few more with us?
0: Sure. Let's see. I brought some more with me here. We've got Pam from Douglasville, Georgia. She says, my finger swelled and my doctor said it was carpal tunnel syndrome and I couldn't get any relief. So I rubbed a glucosamine cream on my fingers and hand and the pain was instantly gone. I keep this by my bed, in my purse, and at my workstation. Thank you, Dr. Jana. And Agnes sent this letter. I knit for hours at a time. It takes all the oil from my skin and my hands were so bad that they were cracked, bleeding, and very itchy. Plus, my hands hurt a lot, too, sometimes waking me up at night. I would use your glucosamine cream on my hands, and I'd have to tell you that it's better than any hand cream or lotions. Plus, the aching and pain have faded, and my hands have never been so smooth. Emu oil also is an incredible skin conditioner, so that's a side benefit, too.
1: Yeah.
0: So, yeah, there's just all kinds of things as the testimonies keep pouring in.
1: Yeah.
0: So.
1: Well, Dr. Jana, unfortunately, we're about out of time here. Any final words of encouragement you want to leave with our listeners today?
0: Yes, absolutely, Chris. You know, pain, it can be your friend because it alerts you to take action. But pain becomes your enemy when you fail to take action. And that's what the show is all about. I want to encourage you to become proactive and go to the root cause of your pain. Now, I've offered you a real proven solution that's helped hundreds of thousands of people just like you across America over the past 10 years find relief. Now you can be one of them. 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You have nothing to lose except your pain. And remember this, it works, it works, it works.
1: 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I'm Chris McKay. 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

0: All right, 96.3 News Radio, KQOB. It's Brandon Vogt with Chad Daniels, the comedian, and his new one-hour Netflix stand-up special is Empty Nester, and it's available now on Netflix, of course. And, Chad, thank you so much for being with us today.
1: Thanks for having me. I appreciate it.
0: All right, Chad, so tell me about this this new special here, and for folks that haven't seen it yet, what are they going to find?
1: Well, it's kind of the latest chapter of my life, right? I have two kids. My son's 25. He just got married. My daughter's 20. This is about when I dropped her off at college. And then I started dating, too. When the kids were out of the house, I was like, well, let's give this a whirl again. So all that stuff combined kind of makes this special.
0: Yeah, yeah. That's great. And, of course, you're out on the road, too. So tell me about that experience going back out on the road after COVID.
1: It wasn't bad. People came out and they were like, they're just so happy to be out of their houses and doing stuff again. And I noticed that it took about a year for people to start being dummies again. So it was nice. We had that little window where everybody was thankful. And then about a year after that, everyone was back to yelling stuff and dropping beer bottles on the floor.
0: They're back again. Yeah. Empty Nester. That's the Netflix special with Chad Daniels. And Chad, you're from Minnesota. Tell me about growing up there in the upper Midwest.
1: Oh, I thought it was great, man. I mean, I just had a golf tournament in my hometown with a bunch of my buddies, a couple of them I've known since kindergarten. So a really good place to live. Not a great place if you like to go to the grocery store after 7 p.m. because it's closed, or get really anything done on Sunday because everything's closed. But otherwise, it was pretty wonderful.
0: Yeah, yeah. And tell me about your upbringing a little bit, because I know a little bit about you. You know, I follow you. You're a great comedian. But your dad and you had a very interesting relationship. Now, most dads are kind of con men, but yours was definitely one, right?
1: Oh, man, my dad was the king of cons. He took it so far that he actually stole my identity when I was in high school and ruined my credit. Oh, wow. So, yeah, when I went to get my first car loan, they just laughed at me and they said, "You owe a woman named Karen Ward a bunch of money in child support." And I was like, I don't know how that works, because Karen Ward is my mom. So I'm not sure. I mean, I know she said we had to start helping out around the house, but that's a lot of money.
0: Yeah. So my dad just took out a couple of credit cards in my name. He didn't go the full way like your dad did. So I consider myself
1: lucky. Isn't that wild?
0: Yeah. Yeah. Some people just can't help it.
1: Yeah, I know. I mean, it should be illegal for the hospital should have to hold on to your social security number until you're old enough to deal with it yourself, because you can't be giving it to these crazy parents. It's unbelievable.
0: Yeah. Some people can't help themselves. And some people have just gotten away with things so often, especially when they do it to family members, because a friend walk away, a family member, I mean, you're still going to have to deal with these people, and they have just kind of found their workarounds to work their cons.
1: Oh, yeah. There's a lot of I'm sorry's for me growing up. I remember I bought a car and then it had something wrong with it, so I had to bring it back to the dealership and they were going to fix it. And in the meantime, they gave me a rental car. Yeah. And then my dad had heard about that and he goes, "We should go get lunch." And then during lunch, he disappeared for like 20 minutes and I had no clue where he was. Yeah. He had taken the keys to the rental car, gone to a place, had a replica key made, and then the police were looking for him for writing bad checks, and he ended up stealing my old rental car and going to Las Vegas. I mean, I don't know how I haven't written a movie yet. Maybe I should look into it.
0: Chad Daniels, the Netflix stand-up special, Empty Nester, that's out there now. And Chad, so you said you were out there in the dating world. What's that kind of like for you at this point in your life?
1: Oh, it's actually been really good. I kind of struck gold on my first crack. So that's been nice. I've been divorced for 7 years and then had a girlfriend after that for a while. And then after my daughter went to school, decided to take it seriously and met my girlfriend, who's also a comedian, Kelsey Cook. Ended up buying a house together, and now we live in Minneapolis where the grocery stores are open after 7.
0: Yeah.
1: It's wonderful.
0: Now, what is it about Minnesota or Minneapolis, maybe in particular, that you want to stay there instead of, you know, going, you know, on one of the coast?
1: Initially, it was just because I wanted to raise my kids closer to family. I just wanted them to have that experience where it wasn't, you know, a plane ride for Christmas. It was just a drive across town. And so that's what kept me here originally. And then, you know, born and raised here and raising my kids, I love it. There's a book I saw one time that said reasons to live in Minnesota. And the first page says family. And then the rest of the pages are blank. So they pretty much are right on the money. Yeah.
0: There's a few states like that too.
1: I think so. I think you're right.
0: That are like that. Now, this was interesting in your career. You were one of the comedians that were featured on The Tonight Show when it was Conan O'Brien for just a few months years ago.
1: Yeah.
0: When Conan O'Brien, and Jay Leno stepped down, and then he wanted it back. So tell me about that experience and being on that show. And Conan's always been a big supporter of stand-up throughout the years.
1: Oh, yeah. He is a really important part of stand-up on late night because he encouraged it and really kind of watched the process through the whole thing. And I ended up a long time ago before Conan had the Tonight Show, I drove down to Chicago, Illinois from Minneapolis. I was living there at the time. This was right when I started stand-up, and I drove down to 7 hours to do a 7-minute set to for the new version of Star Search.
0: Yeah.
1: And so I get down there and I have to drive 7 hours back right away because I had to be there. I want to be there when my son woke up.
0: Yeah.
1: And I'm telling this story on stage about this nurse that took my pulse, but she didn't have her index finger. So it looked like her finger was inside my wrist. It was a very optical illusion.
0: Yeah. Yeah.
1: And this woman in the crowd starts screaming at me, and I had no clue what was going on. I go, "Hey lady, whatever you're mad about, if there's any chance you could tell me afterwards, that'd be great. 'Cause I drove 7 hours to do 7 minutes. I got to drive 7 hours back." And she goes, "Nope, you ruined my night. I'm going to ruin your night." And I go, "Can you at least explain what's going on?"
0: Yeah.
1: And she held up both of her hands, and she just had a thumb and a pinky on both hands. Mm. And I said, "Oh, so you obviously didn't like that joke." And I said, "I wouldn't have told it had I known it was going to make you crabby." And she goes, "Well, I wasn't crabby until you got up here." And I said, no, not crabby mad. And I held up my hands like her hands, and I go, "Crabby." And the crowd started booing me relentlessly. But J.P. Buck, the booker of Star Search, came up to me afterwards, and he goes, "I thought that was so funny, but I cannot put you on Star Search in case you say something like that to the judges." Uh-huh. And I said, "I totally get it."
0: Yeah.
1: And he goes, "I will keep you in mind. Anything I do in my career, I'll keep you in mind."
0: Yeah.
1: 6 years later, I'm driving to a softball game, and he calls me on my cell, and he goes, "Two things. I just started booking The Tonight Show with Conan, and I'm putting you on." And that's how that whole thing came to be. Yeah.
0: Wow.
1: I mean, he remembered for 6 years. Because in Hollywood, a lot of people say a lot of stuff they don't mean.
0: Mm-hmm.
1: And he kept that for 6 years and then put me on The Tonight Show without having to audition or anything like that.
0: Well, that's great. And that happened. And that was a big jump start to your career as well.
1: Absolutely.
0: And now you're flying high. This 1-hour Netflix special, Empty Nester, that's available, and you're out on tour. And Chad, give me your socials. How do folks get in touch with you?
1: It's That Chad Daniels on most socials. Facebook is Comedian Chad Daniels. And then all of my stuff, you can kind of get there centrally from my website, which is just chaddaniels.com.
0: Good deal, Chad. Thank you so much for being with us.
1: Thanks a ton for having me on. I really appreciate your time.
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2: 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Not a chance. 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
0: News Radio KKOB, and joining us is Brooke Hogan. She's on the HGTV series Rock the Block, and we'll also talk about some of her wines. She debuts a new Sonoma Valley wine label on House of Stars. And you can catch Brooke on Rock the Block on HGTV on Monday nights. Brooke, thanks for being with us today.
3: Hey, Brandon, how you doing?
0: I'm doing wonderful. So tell me about this new show, Rock the Block. Do you have any experience in home repair and that sort of thing? In real estate?
3: It's crazy. I flew under the radar for a long time, and I have my own design business in Nashville. I started it in 2018, and we were doing a lot of short-term rentals.
0: Uh-huh.
3: I think we've done about 200 houses in Nashville.
0: Wow, that's
3: and,
0: terrific.
3: And we just expanded to Central Florida. So, yes, uh-huh. I do have design chops.
0: Okay, very good. So tell me about this series here, and you and some other celebrities. What are you guys going to be doing here on Rock the Block on HGTV?
3: Four identical houses on a cul-de-sac, and whoever's house appraises the highest wins. So we have to transform one space per week, and it's very high stress, very high energy, but super fun. I got paired up with HGTV's heartthrob, I guess, Scott McGillivray. I had no idea how many people loved this guy, and I just razzed him the whole time, so I feel really bad.
0: Yeah, Rock the Block, HGTV, and you're working under a budget, too, right? It's $275,000. Kind of tell me how you parse all of that out.
3: I'll tell you what, $275,000 doesn't do anything for a house as big as we were working on. You know, everybody knows things are so expensive nowadays.
0: Uh-huh.
3: You know, anybody redoing their kitchen will know it can be anywhere from 40 to 80 grand just to redo a kitchen. So yep. You're talking about a 4,500 square foot house,
0: mm-hmm.
3: and you have to do every square inch of it. It didn't go far. So we had to be very, very frugal,
0: mm-hmm.
3: very creative. And, you just deal with real life stuff. A lot of stuff doesn't come in. You're working late nights. Things don't go the way you plan. So
0: uh-huh.
3: It was definitely wild.
0: What did you skimp on when you're working under a budget like that? What hits the cutting room floor?
3: What's terrible is I feel like I didn't skimp, and I just completely forgot about budget. And I think that's what drove Scott crazy, is I was like, I ordered all of this stuff, and it all started coming in. And he was like, Brooke, how much did you spend? I was 100% the wife, and he was the husband.
0: Yeah, yeah. Now tell me about some of the stuff that you do to these homes, because there's some courtyards and garages. And what are you doing with your home?
3: So I can't tell you too much because HGTV would be like, don't give any spoilers out.
0: Yeah.
3: But it's things like, you know, adding a fireplace. You know, these homes were really big, wide open concept homes.
0: Yeah.
3: So, you know, sometimes you want to put some walls up to create some moments and some spaces and some different areas. So
0: mm-hmm.
3: We put walls up. We transformed the kitchen, you know, making it a chef's kitchen, butler's pantries, bars, things like that, wine rooms. So it's sky's the limit, honestly. It's whatever you dream you can do.
0: And this is in Las Vegas, right?
3: Yes.
0: Yeah.
3: It's in Las Vegas, which
0: mm-hmm.
3: is a very fun place to film.
0: Yeah. And this is, you got identical cul-de-sac. So to neighbors and people in a neighborhood, like, kind of linger around, like what's Brooke Hogan doing over here?
3: Scott and I were spying on a lot of people. We were trying to see in their windows and see what they were doing. We were kind of the troublemakers of the bunch.
0: Yeah, yeah.
3: But yeah, I mean, you know, just you don't have a lot of time to do stuff. So honestly, you're really just focused on your own thing and
0: mm-hmm.
3: doing the best you can. But
0: yeah.
3: I was very lucky because Scott knew a lot of the other HGTV pros there.
0: Yeah.
3: And he kind of knew their styles and what they were going to do. So I felt like I kind of had a little psychic insight with Scott being my partner.
0: Mm-hmm. HGTV's Rock the Block. Brooke Hogan is on it. New episodes air Monday nights on HGTV. And tell me about your wine, too. So you got a on the Sonoma Valley wine label, House of Stars, and that's available at houseofstarswine.com. Tell me about that.
3: Yes, sir. I was, you know, wanting to do a wine line for a long time. I actually had asked my dad like 10 years ago. I was like, Dad, we should do a wine because my mom's side of the family is from Rome. My dad's side of the family is from Abruzzo, Italy. And and we just, you know, my dad and I loved sharing red wine together and watching the sunset. And that was just a core memory of mine. And you know, it meant a lot to me. And at the time, he kind of just brushed it off, and and it didn't really become anything. So once he passed, I said, you know what, I'm doing this. And we found some amazing winemakers in Sonoma Valley.
4: Mm-hmm.
3: And, you know, between all the tastings and pairings and trying to figure out what blend we wanted, it turns out I have very expensive taste. So the winemaker said, listen, this is going to be an $80 bottle of wine. And I said, that's not going to fly. I have fans and people that trust me and, and that have supported me my whole life, and we have to get the price down on this. So we kept the $80 bottle of wine, and we priced it at about $28.
4: Oh, wow.
3: And that was a huge favor that the winemakers did. They understood my mission. They knew that I wanted to have a really beautiful wine, and I wanted people that loved me and supported me to be able to afford it. So
0: working on a budget.
3: I think it's an anomaly.
0: It worked out.
3: I don't think something like that exists.
0: Stars. Our houseofstarswine.com is where you can find the wine. And Rock the Block on HGTV, new episodes Monday night with Brooke Hogan. And Brooke, I know you recently posted about your dad on social media. And I just wanted to ask you about when you were growing up, and he's Hulk Hogan, but he's also your dad. When did you make that connection that this guy's actually Hulk Hogan, and he means something to a whole lot of people, not just me and my family?
3: You know what? I don't think there was ever a distinction between the two. Mm-hmm. I think he was just always my dad, and it's like, you know, that was his job. That's what he does.
0: Yeah. But,
3: you know, even looking back, you know, I see, obviously, you know, your algorithm things feed you stuff. I see, you know, clips that people are posting of like him slamming Andre, and I told my husband the other day, it just made me cry. I said, you know, because I'm, you know, I built my own business, and I'm, you know, doing TV again, and I'm going through, you know, different stuff in my own life, being a parent and just whatever. And I said to my husband, I said, God, just to make it to that level of fame, just to be able to endure, I just can't imagine what he ran into, the decisions he had to make, the work he put in, and just, it's amazing to see. Mm-hmm.
0: Just an incredible person.
3: Exists of him out there. It's incredible.
0: Yeah, definitely. And so are you. Brooke Hogan on Rock the Block, HGTV, Monday nights. And check out her wine, houseofstarswine.com. Brooke, continued success, and thanks for being with us today.
3: Thank you. Yeah, and just side note, I'm doing music again. So go ahead and check out all the streaming platforms. We're releasing stuff. So, yeah, thank you for having me on. This has been a great interview. I appreciate it.
0: Well, thank you, Brooke.
2: 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The news, the politics, the Lobos, the weather, the traffic, and whatever else has New Mexico fired up before noon. 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
5: It's been the talk of the nation, really the talk of much of the Northern Hemisphere over the last month, the heat.
6: In Orlando, Florida, 100 to 105 degrees 3 days in a row.
7: A day of festivities on the hottest July 4th ever recorded in the nation's capital.
8: With humidity, it will feel even hotter, with a heat index that could peak around 112 degrees.
5: In southern states, temperatures are about to spend much of this week above 100 degrees. When you factor in humidity, cities like Charleston and Savannah will feel like 110. In the south, Phoenix is skyrocketing to 114 degrees. And in Europe, Tour de France riders are battling 106-degree weather and wildfire smoke. Usually, this is where experts warn about the health risks of extreme heat. And there are many of them. Hydration's not even the half of it. You really got to make sure you don't exert yourself too much and find cooler temperatures indoors so your whole body can cool down. But when you zoom even further out, even heat waves with no fatalities can come with costs of their own. In fact, ABC's Max Zahn has been studying the economic costs of this stifling heat. Max, thanks for being with us. I had not thought about this before. How does extreme heat affect the broader economy?
9: Thanks so much for having me. The gist of it is that the effect is not good. It hurts economic output and growth, and it raises costs for everyday people, and they have less money to spend on other things that they do, less money to put into the economy and help the economy grow in that way. So one way that it affects the economy is that workers just can work fewer hours, and when they do work, they're less productive. That's especially true when workers are outdoors. Maybe they work in delivery. Maybe they work in construction, and they just can't get as much done as they otherwise would when it's really hot. They're uncomfortable. They're fatigued. And that means that the economy is making less stuff. And when it's making less stuff, it's generating less wealth. And that ends up hurting everyday people. There's less money to go around. It's a slower economy. And as a result, people are less well off. On the other side of things, when it comes to people's costs, something I'm sure people notice this time of year, they've noticed in recent days when you've had this super high heat, is that you're running the air conditioning a ton, way more than you would otherwise. And that means you're spending more on utilities. When you do that, you've got less money left over to spend on other things. That's less money that's going to a restaurant or a local bar or an event because it's too hot.
4: Oh, it's not just that you're spending. Then that money gets taken out of the pocket almost of the guy that runs the small business up the street or something.
9: Exactly. So you're not going to that bar or that concert in the area that you might have otherwise. And that means it's just a less dynamic economy and things are weaker than otherwise would have been. And that's just, it's not good for everyday people in their pocketbooks.
4: Hey, you mentioned like outdoor jobs. What about farming? Like how significant is agriculture in all of this?
9: That's significant. And that's because, you know, so much of both the economy and of what we consume is fresh produce, is produce that goes into, you know, what we eat at restaurants, what we cook at home. It supports a ton of jobs. And when you have this really high heat and it hurts the output of agriculture, that's especially the case at night because hot nights, as one expert told me, are tough for crops because that's usually when they get those cooler temperatures. There's a time of day when temperatures tend to fall, and that's when crops get a respite from this heat. But when you have those hot overnights, it means you're getting less output from your crops. That means fewer crops. And if you have the same amount of money going to buy a smaller amount of crop, you're going to have higher prices. And that means people can afford less of that stuff and they're not consuming necessarily what they need or supporting the sector in the way that they would otherwise. And the same goes for a domestic economy. If you can't grow as much, you have to import those crops from other countries. They have to travel. That can add additional cost to the cost of the good. And as a result, again, it's just hurting the sector. It's making things potentially more expensive at the grocery store.
4: And how much, like, is there a number we can put on how much extreme heat is costing us at this point?
9: It can be talked about in two ways. One is the lost economic growth. So a study that was done that looked at about 200 countries over a period of 40 years found that in places where you have higher than usual number of hot days and drought-like conditions, it ends up hurting GDP growth by about 0.2%. So deducting that from what otherwise would have been the growth. And while that doesn't sound like a lot, when you put that and aggregate it over a country and certainly over the world, that can add up to a ton of money and a ton of lost production. A different study out of Dartmouth University looked at this over a recent 30-year period and found that there's likely as much as $50 trillion in lost output.
4: $50
9: trillion? $50 trillion. And granted, that's over a fairly long period. We're looking at three decades. Even so, that's the kind of lost growth that can be really meaningful for just changing the quality of life of everyday people living in the world and who may otherwise live in a very different world if that's the kind of growth that we would have had over that period.
4: That's what I was about to say, too, is the $50 trillion, that's a backwards-looking number, right? That's been, like, over the last 30 years. We're expected, like, we're going to have higher average temperatures in the year to come. I assume the number of days with extreme heat would be higher in the days to come, right?
9: Exactly, yeah. So, you know, a federal government study, a recent study found that the expectation is we're going to have more heat waves in the coming years due to human-caused climate change as a result. You would expect, experts told me, these types of costs to rise. And another thing you hear is that adaptation is an X factor in all this. If we do find ways to respond that mitigate some of these effects on workers or on the economy, a good example is the installation of air conditioning, which has helped indoor workers become productive in the event of really hot weather. That can help mitigate some of these effects. But the expectation overall is that, yes, as you have more heat waves, these costs of lost output are going to go up.
4: Right. And that's what's so interesting what you said about agriculture, too, is like plants, they need to cool down. They're just like us. They need to cool down as well. And if they can't, that hurts everyone. All right. Max Zahn, thank you so much.
9: Thank you. Yeah, I really appreciate it.
4: When you're really high up, the rule is don't look down. But right now in Midtown Manhattan, you might want to avoid looking up.
10: We kept getting moved back block by block. We're now a good two blocks from the building itself, and everything on 42nd Street and beyond has been shut down.
4: More blocks, Aaron. Put more. I want more blocks between you and that building, please. This is ABC's Aaron Katursky, who found himself in the shadow of 235 East 42nd Street yesterday, a 37-story skyscraper just blocks from the Chrysler Building that suddenly appeared to be teetering.
10: We've also been able to see with our own eyes the building appearing to lean ever so slightly.
4: Wow.
10: The authorities said they too noticed that movement, and that's part of the reason why everyone's been kept away.
4: It all started early in the morning as calls came in about bricks falling from this tower. Soon after, we saw images of support columns, usually strong and vertical, bending in the middle like bendy straws. Floors were starting to sink.
11: What was going on up there is something that I've never seen in my 20 years.
4: Scarier still, millimeter by millimeter, the entire structure of the building was still moving. Onlookers feared a total collapse.
10: I asked the mayor about that.
12: Is the building leaning, and is the concern an internal collapse or an external collapse onto the street?
13: The concern is that since we have been on site in the early morning, we have seen continued shift of the structure.
10: They put special devices to determine even, you know, millimeter movements of the building, and they saw it beginning to tilt at least for a bit.
4: Wow.
10: In the afternoon, they no longer noticed the columns moving. So it was decided emergency work could begin to shore up the building with trusses. But it took a team of experts, just six people, to go floor by floor to make sure it was safe enough for that work to begin, Brad.
4: But how could this happen in the first place? Was there anything unique about this building? Well, for one, it was an active construction zone.
10: This building is 37 stories, and it was being converted from the headquarters of the pharmaceutical giant Pfizer into residential apartments.
4: You might remember a few years ago, we did a story about this trend. In a world where it's easier than ever to work from home, and in a country where there's a huge housing shortage, cities like New York find themselves converting former office towers into future apartment buildings. This was perhaps the most ambitious project to date because they weren't just renovating, they were adding floors to the building. In the last year alone, this project had received seven citations from the city for violations like falling debris and unlicensed workers on site. Was it the extra stories that caused the
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14: From ABC News, I'm Brian Clark. Talks between the U.S. and Iran are set to resume at the technical level even after President Trump said the ceasefire was over. And ABC's Selena Wang at the White House said the president continues threats against Iran.
15: The president is issuing this new threat against Iran, posting this morning that 1,000 missiles are locked and loaded and aimed at Iran, with thousands more to immediately follow if the Iranian government acts on its threat to assassinate or attempt to assassinate him. And he goes further, adding that orders have already been given and the U.S. military is ready, willing, and able to completely decimate and destroy all areas of Iran.
14: The president did not sign the new housing bill into law because Congress did not pass his voting ID bill, but that housing bill did become law overnight. The bipartisan measure aims to lower home costs by making houses cheaper to build, boosting supply, and it restricts Wall Street investors from buying up single-family homes. Urgent rescues in the Midwest after dangerous weather across the region. ABC meteorologist Samara Theodore has more on the impacts in Missouri.
16: In Iron County, over 200 canoers and staff members rescued at a campsite in Talmsock Mountain State Park. These family members reacting as they waited on loved ones still stranded at the campground.
17: There's five of them camping and in a tent. They tried to stay on top of their car while it was flooding, and they lost the car, the truck, so they had to go to a tree.
16: National Guard helicopters helping to rescue and bring campers to reunification sites.
14: In California, evacuation orders east of Los Angeles after the Summit fire expanded to cover more than 2,600 acres. Bert Horstmeyer lives in Pinyon Hills.
18: It just kind of got out of hand, so, but they'll get it out. These guys are the best.
14: Apple sued OpenAI in federal court in California, alleging OpenAI is stealing its trade secrets. 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
14: 10 people were killed in a small plane crash in the Bahamas, says ABC's Tom Sufi Burge.
21: An urgent investigation is underway today in the Bahamas after a small plane crashed, killing everyone on board. Video of the crash site obtained by ZNS Bahamas shows the wreckage smoldering in a forest near the capital. Officials saying one person initially survived the crash, but later died of their injuries.
14: And aviation regulators have suspended the airline's operating license during the investigation. Crews in Washington, D.C. are once again draining the reflecting pool at the Lincoln Memorial that's been hit by green algae and damage to its new blue sealant, as ABC's Chuck Sievertson explains.
22: President Trump's problem-plagued effort to revamp the pool pushes well past his initial goal of having it ready by July 4th to mark the nation's 250th birthday. Last month, the water was clouded by a green algae bloom, and pieces of the new blue sealant appeared to be peeling off the bottom. Trump has blamed the peeling on vandals, though critics allege it's from shoddy repair work. Charged Olympic canoeist David Hearn, who denies allegations that he damaged the lining.
14: That's ABC's Chuck Sievertson. Another change in Washington, D.C. The entrance to the White House is undergoing what the White House calls security enhancements and upgrades on the North Portico. It's expected to be finished around mid-September. It's not clear what these security enhancements entail. I'm Brian Clark, ABC News.
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25: Today is our third and final day of elevated heat. Temperatures in Albuquerque remain very hot. We'll get to 98 for Albuquerque, 90 for Santa Fe with a storm chance. Tonight, partly cloudy but still mild, dry, and 69 for Albuquerque, 61 in Santa Fe with a storm chance. Then on Sunday, temperatures dial back a few degrees, highs top out closer to average with afternoon and evening storms possible. 94 Albuquerque, 88 Santa Fe. I'm meteorologist Olga Breeze for KOAT7.
26: Albuquerque's 73 degrees under sunny skies, a toasty warm 67 degrees in Santa Fe. We're 96.3 News Radio KKOB.
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5: Oh, thank you.
26: You're 19.
5: Oh.
26: My daughter, 19.
5: You're not playing this for me. Nicely done.
26: So a couple reasons. First, I was thinking about my daughter this morning, so I wanted to send her this Ringo Starr song.
5: There you go, Kira.
26: And Ringo turned 68 this week.
5: 68?
26: 68.
5: Or 86.
26: He turned 86.
5: Yeah.
26: Now I'm lying about his age.
5: Yeah, you did that thing I do.
26: Yeah.
5: The flipping the number around thing.
26: Yeah.
5: Yeah. Yeah, Ringo's 86.
26: 86, that's correct.
5: He's like as old as my parents.
26: Oh, my goodness.
5: I have a hard time thinking of
26: My
5: dad as Ringo Starr. Although he did play bongos back in the day.
26: My dad
5: did.
26: But did he ever put out number one records?
5: My dad did not. However, he could do a little.
26: The kazoo.
5: Oh, nice.
26: Got to bring the kazoo in.
5: Indeed. We like bringing in the kazoo.
26: Sure.
5: That's what we do here on the weekend. Good morning. I am Terry Travis. That's Jerry Wright on the other side of the glass.
26: How you doing?
5: Playing the tunes. I'm kind of awake. I need more coffee.
26: I need more coffee, too. Yeah, it's been...
5: We all need more coffee.
26: It's been a long week.
5: Yeah. But here we are. All ready to start. I'm all ready to start my work week, my very taxing two-day work week. It's just the right size of work week. It's bite size.
26: Yeah, there you go.
5: It's fun size. Yes, indeed it is. Indeed it is. So, I mean, one of the things we love talking about here on the show, on the big show, is bird stuff.
26: Bird.
5: And it's funny because we don't even just talk about it on the big show. We talk about it when I call Jerry, when we're putting together the big show.
26: It's like, okay, we're gonna have this interview. I'm reaching out to this person.
5: Yeah.
26: You've reached out to these five people, and here's where we're at. Oh, and by the way, let's talk birds.
5: And look what's happening,
26: Terry,
5: right there in my backyard.
26: What have you and Wild Birds Unlimited done to me? Oh, my gosh. Because I've always enjoyed looking at birds.
5: Sure.
26: But for some reason this year, something is changing in me. And I've the last several years I've had, I don't know, some kind of bird in my front entrance building a nest.
5: And it's your house.
26: At my house, yeah.
5: Yes.
26: And I don't really see it because it's kind of in a hidden corner, a hidden nook.
5: Well, that's the way they like to do it.
26: That's where they like to do it.
5: They don't want you watching.
26: And it's just a little gray bird, and it was a little boring. But this year, with my new expansion of my patio, the robins have built a nest. And they started building the nest when I was still painting it, when I was staining the wood. So I had to pull out the few pieces of hay and grass and sticks. It hadn't formed a nest yet, so I could paint. And so I painted, and I let them go at it. Their first brood grew up and left the nest.
5: Is that what we call them, the brood? It's a brood?
26: I don't know.
5: It's probably a clutch.
26: A gaggle of robins. A round of robins? I don't know. And they flew off, and they jumped ship. Dad was watching over them. They were hanging out in the yard. Now they're gone. So they're on to bigger and better. And now Mom and Dad are doing round two.
5: Well, you have such a nice home. I think they're enjoying it.
26: I didn't realize that robins couldn't have multiples.
5: My God.
26: And I went to the internet machine, and she told me that they can have three or four in some seasons. So with
5: a longer, warmer, hotter, lots of babies to keep track of.
26: And they're doing it because they like having babies.
5: Apparently, or whatever leads up to having babies.
26: Well, what I'm saying is, sure, there's that element to
5: it.
26: And who doesn't? But on the backside of it, they are doing the work in raising their kids. So it's not,
5: What's really,
26: Robins don't have television to babysit their kids.
5: They certainly don't. They have to regurgitate all of the entertainment right into their mouths. I was, as you were talking about robins, I'm sorry, I got distracted.
26: Oh. Because
5: we were talking about what a flock of robins would be called. And AI says you would refer to a flock of robins as a round.
26: A round? Really?
5: Yeah.
26: I just pulled that out of the thin air.
5: I think AI.
26: A round of robins.
5: They can also be called a baker's dozen.
26: A baker's
5: specific.
26: Dozen. Okay.
5: Yeah. But you know what? There's also some other stories, like a lot of other stories, that have nothing to do with AI. And none of them say that you can call a flock of robins a round. I think AI is messing with us this morning.
26: Could. Okay.
5: And that's okay. Because you know what? It's Saturday and we can play around. We don't care.
26: Thank you, AI.
5: Yeah, for being a weirdo.
26: You're saying I'm a weirdo, too. So
5: No, not at all.
26: Or maybe they were just, she was just listening to me when she
5: That might
26: told
5: be
26: me
5: it.
26: AI.
5: AI is getting information from us and thinking correctly. You can call it a round robin. Yes. Sure just, you can, AI. Wink, wink.
26: You call it a round robin because I just heard it on the radio.
5: That's right.
26: So it must be true.
5: And we're collecting information from you. Oh, my God. We really went to a dark place so fast when we were talking about birds.
26: Yeah.
5: All right. I have been nursemaiding birds. I've been concerned. Okay, it's been really hot, right?
26: Oh, sure. Yeah.
5: And I've been concerned my birds get too warm. So okay. I have now put in three more water features.
26: Oh, waters. Oh, nice.
5: Yeah. So I've got two bird baths that don't have anything in it. No little solar thing that makes it go up in the air.
26: Splashy.
5: Turns it into a fountain.
26: Splashy.
5: And then I have two that have fountains in them. Can I just say, I am so in love with the little fountains. You know what? If you want just a trickle of fun, get one of those.
26: And who doesn't want a trickle of fun?
5: Who doesn't want a trickle of fun?
26: It sounds like our show. It's just a trickle of fun.
5: Get one of those solar-powered water feature thingy bobbers.
26: That sounds cool.
5: It really is. And it's,
26: where can I buy it?
5: Of course, where because I don't go out. So I just have things brought to me.
26: God.
5: So I'm sure you can figure out where you can get one. I imagine you could get one at stores, too. You know,
26: you
5: real
26: think
5: stores.
26: Wild birds?
5: You know what? I don't know if they have those. I know they've got great water features. And, you know, really cool little pans.
26: Oh.
5: You can put your little bird
26: thing. Need a water
5: I'm going to have to ask PD if they've got those at Wild Birds Unlimited. They probably do.
26: I guess I need a water feature.
5: It was really fun to play with, and I was just having a whale of a good time with it. And I got to tell you that the birds really like the moving water. PD St. Clair with Wild Birds Unlimited told us that on the air. So we have to believe her, of course, because she is our resident bird expert. But I was amazed. I was watching yesterday, in fact, when Jerry and I were talking on the phone, which brings us full circle. He was telling me about his robins and the new clutch. And I was telling him about the hummingbird that was out underneath the water feature. So just having a little sprinkle of water and also taking a little drink of water. And I don't think I've ever seen a hummingbird sip water before. So I got that going for me. They like my bird bath. They really like it in the backyard with the water feature that is just trickling away and making them happy. And I think I've worked myself into almost a frenzy this week, making sure that their water wasn't too hot. And that is, I mean, I don't know about you, Jerry. Do you have any bird baths at your house?
26: I have a converted old dog dish that I put some rocks in so that the birds and the bees. So I put the rocks in for the bees to get a drink.
5: Yeah.
26: And
5: I like that you got that out there. And one of the things that
26: but I need a bigger one, and I change the water in it every day because I do not want those skeeters.
5: No skeeters.
26: No skeeters. I'm scared of the skeeters.
5: But you know what else? Changing it as frequently helps the water to stay cool too. Because that's one of the things I've actually been running around in the front yard. I've got two bird baths. In the backyard, I've got two. And I go out and feel the temperature. Like you might, you know, when you're heating up a bottle for a kid. Only we want to go the opposite way for the birds. So, I mean, if you, obviously, if you see your birds are not in your bird bath and it's really hot out, they're probably skipping your bird bath in favor of bird baths that are in shaded areas because the water gets warm in some of them. Yeah.
26: Yeah.
5: So I've actually spent a lot of time. In fact, I'm getting my steps in, going from the front yard to the backyard and then back again, checking to make sure the water isn't too hot for the birds. Am I getting obsessed?
26: A little bit, I would say. I would say that, yeah.
5: But here's some ideas on how to keep your water cool in the summertime.
26: Ice cubes.
5: Ice cubes. You know what? They actually suggest just getting a whole big old block of ice and sitting it out there. It melts slower. I totally used all the ice cubes in the freezer. And my husband doesn't use ice cubes very often, but apparently he wanted some the other day. And he's like, where did all the ice cubes go? And I said, the birds. The birds need the ice cubes. Yeah, because that, it makes the water cooler. Also, rinsing out, always getting fresh water. That's another way to make sure that the water's cool. 1 or 2 inches of cool water. That's all they need. Because you don't want them to drown. That's the thing I've been worried about, too. But I'm not going to go out and put little life preservers on them. So
26: okay, yeah.
5: They're on their own.
26: Okay.
5: They are on their own. Let's see. Besides, another reason to watch birds, it's a great way to chill and take a break. And I was so lucky this week. I got to chill and take a break with Petey St. Clair. And we did a little birding expedition. It was very fun. Share it with you. We're going to start walking at 8, coming up at 8:30. United Way has their annual report out, and what it says about low-income New Mexicans is concerning. We're going to discuss that. We'll go on stage with These Shining Lives and The Tempest in Outer Space. Big doings over at Explora. We'll let you know what's new. And the city's pet food pantry celebrates a year. But first, we're going to take a look at what's happening this week and take a slow ride next. As the weekend continues on 96.3 News Radio, KKOB.
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Take it easy, Jerry. Those of us of a certain age certainly remember that slow ride. That was party time back in the day. I think it's going to be party time in Santa Fe tonight. In fact, Foghat is going to be playing at Buffalo Thunder tonight. I just could not resist that. And if that is one of your favorites from back in the day, they are promising to play all the songs you know and some other ones you might not know, some deep cuts. Deep Foghat cuts. I don't know. It sounds like fun. So check and see if tickets are still available. I think the show is at 7, if I am not mistaken, at Buffalo Thunder up in Santa Fe. Now, another crowd pleaser, I am sure. Today is International Mud Day. So happy mudding to all. And if you really want to celebrate, check out the Open Space Visitor Center today. You can challenge yourself on a mud obstacle course, cook up something in a mud oven, and cool off in a mud water play area. All of it's free. All the mud's free. And it's at one of the city's little treasures over there at the Open Space Visitor Center. If you have never been, go. It is such a little, I don't know. It's just, it's a treasure. I love going there. It's right there on Coors, 6500 Coors Boulevard Northwest. And yeah, you can hop online and check out the Open Space Visitor Center as well. Now, speaking of open space and being outdoors, movies in the park. Tonight you can watch Zootopia 2 at Vista del Norte Park. It's a freebie. It also starts at 7. And sing along with Foghat and watch the movie all at the same time. The New Mexico Tattoo Fiesta is underway, featuring tattooing, of course, contests. They've got presentations and a chance to meet tattoo artists from around the country. It's at the Convention Center, 11 to 11 today, 11 to 7

0: on Sunday. And if you want information about it, you want to maybe looking for a particular artist or something, New Mexico Tattoo Fiesta. .com is the place to go. Now, if you have been curious about art history and the future of stereoscopic imaging, this weekend is your weekend. If you know what stereoscopic imaging is, good for you. We're going to find out tomorrow because actually there's a free trade fair brought to you this weekend by the National Stereoscopic Association at the Clyde Hotel. The free NSA trade fair is today. Tomorrow starts 3D Con, and we're going to learn more about that tomorrow, too. The chair of the NSA, not that one, the National Stereoscopic Association, is going to be with us tomorrow at 9:35. And I'm curious. I'm very curious what all of this means. We're going to talk about it. Today, also, rounding out the Mariachi Spectacular, you can an unforgettable night of music, culture, and tradition. The concert tonight is at 7 at Sandia Casino Amphitheater. You can get tickets at the Casino and Resort box office if you are wanting to do that. And World Cup play continues, and the free parties at Civic Plaza also continue this weekend. And then also this week, you can watch the World Cup for free. Food, drinks, live music, the ultimate watch party is the way they are billing it. You can get a full schedule of games, of course, available online. Let's see, if you want to take a drive today, at Shiprock, they're having their Alien Festival 2026. So, I'm thinking you can go meet an alien.
1: Shiprock aliens?
0: These are Shiprock aliens. And this is from 3 p.m. until midnight. It's actually, they said, a metal show for all ages. So it's perhaps music. I'm not really sure what, but there are 23 bands that are going to perform over the next 2 days. They started yesterday with the Alien Fest. I don't know. Check it out if you want to take a drive. If you're maybe wanting to head up to Santa Fe this weekend, the International Folk Art Market, 148 artists from 53 countries will be converging on Santa Fe. Free entry into the market on Sunday, by the way, and it's at the rail yard, open from 8 a.m. until 6 p.m. each day. On the plaza, it is Lowrider Day. And that starts at noon, the Santa Fe Historic Downtown Plaza and Lincoln Avenue. Goes till 4. There's going to be live music, too. And, of course, lots of really cool cars to look at. In Española today, it's the Northern New Mexico Garlic Festival. Have you ever been to the Garlic Festival up in Española?
1: I've not, but I need to check it out.
0: There's a, back in the homeland where I come from in the Pacific Northwest, there's a Garlic Festival in Ocean Park, which is a very obscure little town on the Washington coast. But they have a Garlic Festival every year, and they have like garlic ice cream and stuff like that. It's
1: garlic ice cream sounds just wrong, but Gilroy, California, which is on the other side of Los Angeles from where I grew up.
0: Yeah, and if
1: they've got a garlic festival too, because that's a huge garlic region,
0: and that's where the garlic fries come from. When you go to the stadium and watch the Giants play in San Francisco, they are Gilroy garlic fries, as opposed to just the
1: fancy
0: the garden variety garlic that they have up in Seattle for the garlic fries.
1: The gardens, see what you did there.
0: That's funny, huh? But you know what? It all makes your breath horrible, and garlic fries are really tasty.
1: But it's so good.
0: I'm trying to remember in San Francisco if they give you a little apple wedge. They do in Seattle to kind of clear your palate a little bit because it's a little overwhelming. I can eat a whole one by myself. I don't mean to brag. Anyway, the Northern New Mexico Garlic Festival in Española today. It's also a farm truck and tractor show. And just go up there to Española, celebrate garlic, agriculture, acequias, farming traditions. I'm willing to bet they've got garlic fries. Maybe they've got garlic ice cream, too. I don't know. It's free. The event's from 10 to 2 today. In Farmington, it is the Sonic Boom Festival. Sonic Boom Fest. I don't know. It's an outdoor music festival that's not to be missed. I guess it's probably loud, too. Anyway, let's see. In Gallup, the 5th annual Summer Craft Fair is from 11 to 5 at the Rio West Mall. Let's see. Coming up, tonight, in fact, The Tempest as you've never seen it performed before. We're going to talk about it as the weekend continues here on 96.3 News Radio, KKOB.
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18: 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Their names were McKenna, Gambino, and Wang. They came from different lands, and they spoke different tongues, but they all shared the same dream, America. 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So tune in McKenna, Gambino, and Wang for traffic and weather updates on the sevens for your commute. 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
0: The Tempest, a play by William Shakespeare, set on a remote island where the magician Prospero lived with his daughter and 2 servants. Was that remote island in outer space? It's entirely possible, yes. It's also within the imagination of the cast in the latest show at Vortex, Vortex Kids, The Tempest in Space. I've been dying to say that. You have no idea how much I have been dying to say
19: before
0: that.
19: Before the shows, when I get to announce it, I'm like, hey, let's do a run.
0: Yeah.
19: Tempest in Space.
0: Yeah, and you got to go. If you haven't guessed yet, Vortex Youth Program Coordinators here in studio with me. Deja Padden is not going to speak, although we're going to try and
19: make
0: her.
19: We're going to get her. Sam.
0: We're going to try and make her. Jeff Dolichek, whose last name I probably screwed up again.
19: No, I loved it.
0: And I'm getting better?
19: Yeah.
0: It's rolling right off my tongue. And Toshi, also in studio with us. And you play Ariel.
20: Yes, I play Ariel, one of the servants.
0: Oh. And sadly, we do not have any sort of camera in here because I love your makeup today.
20: Right. Oh,
0: can you talk a little bit about what we're seeing on mic? Yeah, pretend you have a magic mirror.
20: Okay. Mirror on the wall. Just
0: yeah, exactly. Yeah.
20: My makeup, it has I try to go for a more spirity look, but not too spirity, because in the Tempest in Space, I am an android instead of a spirit for Ariel. So I put a little gem on my forehead, which was a little blue gem. And then I have gold yellow going down the middle of my face with dots and stuff.
0: Yeah.
20: And then just normal eyeliner, and I'll add more things, but I put glitter too.
19: Yeah. You gotta have the glitter.
0: I think
19: because it's in space.
0: I love
19: so many lights and sparkles.
0: Well, and I love this whole, it's kind of a fashion thing now. I don't know if you realize that. Putting all of the sparkles on your face. I have a friend who's she's in her 20s, and she's sparkles all the time. And yeah. I'm that must be a thing. Is that a thing, Toshi?
20: That's a thing.
0: Okay.
20: Yeah.
0: Cool.
19: Even our youngest, the youngest one in our cast, was all about putting on some, he's 9, and he really wanted to put on some reflective, it was the sticker sparkles.
0: Yeah.
19: He's into it.
0: I mean,
19: it's cool.
0: They've got so many ways to put sticker sparkle on you. We're really off topic, but I love your makeup.
19: No, Terry, topic. The sparkles is on topic for the Tempest in Space.
0: So, Jeff, you want to take the Tempest in Space? How did we get to space?
19: Well, we were sitting around, well, not we, but I was sitting around, and it had grown out of conversations that Deja and I had, and what are we going to do this summer? And we wanted to do a longer sort of workshop with kids and get them in during the day and really have a lot of time with them. And Deja really encouraged me to do Shakespeare. And I thought to myself, well, yeah, I mean, there's not a lot of other theaters in town reaching out to kids in that way and offering an experience in Shakespeare. And then I was on my own, and I was thinking well, how do I draw kids into this? And how do I make this something that would resonate with kids? And I was well, when I was a kid, it was space. That was the thing. I wanted to go to space. I wanted to be in space. Didn't want to be on Earth. And I
0: still a
19: little
0: on 6'7"
19: yeah.
20: Oh my gosh.
19: And I just realized, let's put it in space, because it works really well in space too, because the story is of a family unit that is cast out of where they're from, literally on a ship, right? And they're exiled to this island, and then he has powers. Prospero has these powers, and it made sense that there'd be his brother is traveling through space as well, and he's able to affect him and create a space tempest, right, and bring him to where he's. So all of the elements of Shakespeare still sort of fit putting it in space, and I thought, well, why not? Let's do it.
0: My head is already into it, because I just watched Hail Mary.
19: Oh, yeah.
0: Yeah, a couple of days ago, and I'm just space, yeah. Lots of things can happen in space.
19: Anything.
0: We can meet anybody in space.
19: We're in space.
0: We're in
19: right
0: space.
19: Now.
0: We are indeed. We are indeed, Jeff. So, I mean, in sort of adapting this to a space theme, I can, I saw how easy it could be, and I hadn't been involved with the Tempest in many, many years, so I had to kind of look stuff up. I mean, remember Prospero. That's about all I remember. So how did you guys all adapt this theme, and is it still Shakespeare?
19: It's definitely still Shakespeare, because I didn't change a word of dialogue mm-hmm. that they... I mean, I've cut it down so that, it's manageable for kids and audiences, but right. I didn't actually, change the dialogue. It's all Shakespeare's words. And then just in between, sci-fi stuff was added for us as the actors or us as the designers to keep in mind as we like put together the costumes or had lights, right? Or put in sounds. So the actual text of what the characters say to each other is exactly Shakespeare's words. And we just put it in space.
0: Well, I'm going to put this to Android Ariel. Toshi, was it a little strange wrapping your brain and your mouth around some of these, the way that Shakespeare phrases things?
20: Yes, in some ways, of course, but I've also, because once you get in like high school and you go to English, right away you learn about Shakespeare right away, and we learned about The Tempest too in English class. And so I was able to have a bit more experience in saying his words. The other kids didn't really have much experience, but right away they started getting a hang of it, and so we started putting on a much, like, really great show.
0: I'm just wondering sometimes if we underestimate what kids and young adults can really grasp from Shakespeare. I mean, sometimes I can't really grasp all of it. The thing that's cool about The Tempest, though, is it's very accessible. And some of the themes, I mean, with magic and that sort of thing are, you know, something that you, you know, you're dealing with right now and common themes in our culture.
20: Yeah.
0: So how is that?
20: Good question.
0: Yeah, that's me. I'm the question person. It must be. I mean, in doing a play like The Tempest, I mean, there's obviously the surface tensions going on, but there's so much more going on underneath, in the deep, in space. And so I'm wondering if you were able to sort of grapple with some of those things that come up in the play.
19: Can I help you out here, Toshi? I think that we did, because we, the first...
0: She's like, please. Please.
19: So the first week, we didn't go through the script at all. The first week, we spent a lot of time just looking at Shakespeare and looking at sonnets and talking about iambic pentameter, right? And the context around Shakespeare. Then I just lost my train of thought. What was the question again, Terry?
0: Just what it was like, you know, kind of grappling with young people.
19: Yeah, then after that week, then we finally got into it. And I think that I forgot. I had a point that I was going to make, Toshi, to help you out. And then I totally lost it when I started talking to Terry. But the kids.
0: Deja, is there anything you can help us with here?
19: The youngest in our cast is 9. Yeah. Right? Yeah. We definitely underestimate what kids are able to bring to the table, and the things that they see and the way that they interpret language is very, not different, but it's very to the point. Go ahead.
1: Yeah, kids are resilient. I mean, you can throw so many things at them and they will like absorb it, and they'll take it and they'll make it their own. Jeff, I keep saying Mr. Jeff because that's what he calls him in the studio.
0: We can call you Mr. Jeff.
1: Sure. Jeff. You had mentioned that this is one of the best group of kids that picked up the language pretty well. And there's some parts in Tempest that doesn't follow the natural tempo of the way, right? The things, how Shakespeare speaks, but. Right. The kids do really well. Every day, every time we rehearse, it's like you can see the light bulbs click in their head, like, oh, this is what I'm saying. And there's times that we have to explain to them, what do you feel? What do you think this is happening here? Yeah. What do you think is, you know?
19: Yeah, that reminds me. That reminds me what I was going to say.
0: We
19: took the exercise,
0: around.
19: The interview exercise that
20: did.
19: Right? Do you remember? Do you want me to like enter? So we had been talking about characters, and we had just started to like go through the script, and then we did an exercise one day where I interviewed our actors in character. So it was me as like a Terry. And
0: exactly.
19: I'd sit down with Ariel, and I'd be like, Ariel, tell us about how long have you been on the island with Prospero, right?
0: Yeah.
19: And what are your feelings with Prospero, or how do you see the relationship, and right? And what are the things behind it? And I did that with everybody in the cast for their specific characters, and the way that they really dug into like, oh, okay, well, the person isn't me, but if I was this person in this situation, how would they think, right? And what would, and that exercise was they really enjoyed it. Surprisingly to me, I didn't know, because like for me as like an actor nerd, like that's really cool. And yeah. I didn't know how much they would be into it, but they dug it. They were so into it. And after that, kids really started to walk like their characters and physically embody their character, right? It really clicked for them after that experience. How did you feel about doing the interview experience?
20: I felt really great about it because I could tell a lot of us were a bit clueless on our characters quite a bit. And then once we did the interview, everyone seemed like, oh, brain cells. Ah, I know the way. I know who I am.
0: Yeah. And that's really what we all want. We just want to know who we are.
19: Just tell me who I am.
0: But I mean, this play deals with a lot of issues. You talk about, you know, underestimating kids. I mean, there's betrayal, there's revenge, there's forgiveness. I mean, everything you could want in a too. And yeah. love. Yeah. So I mean, pretty much everything you could ask. From a play. Yeah. And then you got the play within the play.
19: Yeah.
0: And all that stuff. So I mean, it sounds like a lot of fun.
19: It has been a lot of fun. It's been really, really rewarding. Like Deja said, I've done a lot of Shakespeare personally, and I've done some Shakespeare with kids, and this group just exceeded all expectations when it came to the language, you know, and it's been really just amazing to watch them come to life with the language, because it's hard. It's not how our brains think to put words together.
0: No.
19: Yeah, and I was worried that they couldn't memorize it or it would be too much, but they could and they can and they did, and it's just so exciting, and I'm really excited for today when they get a live audience in front of them.
0: Well, yeah, today is opening day. Toshi, are you feeling like you're ready for that?
19: Toshi's absolutely ready.
20: I'm ready.
0: Well, I'm wondering if having the makeup on just sort of starts getting you in the mood for it.
20: I put on my makeup on because I wanted to see if I could help out the other kids with their makeup as well. But I also put it on because I'm like, I need to be prepared. I need to know that I am about to go into a battlefield and I must be ready.
0: And so is Android Ariel ready?
20: I hope he is.
0: We're going to find out. In fact, you can find out tonight. Who wants to talk about where you get tickets and all that? Because it's like only two weekends,
19: yeah,
0: right?
19: So it's two weekends starting today at the Vortex, 2900 Carlisle Northeast. And we're at 11 a.m. and then 2 p.m.
0: Oh, golly.
19: So they've got two shows today and then Sunday tomorrow at 10 a.m. And then the same thing next weekend, 11 and 2 on Saturday on the 18th. And then 10 a.m. on Sunday the 19th. Tickets are, you could walk up at the door and get tickets, but if you want to prepare beforehand, vortexabq.org. Adults are $15. Kids are $10, because we really want this to be an atmosphere that engages kids at like every level. So like, yes, this is younger people, younger performers, but we also want younger audience members to come and enjoy Shakespeare and see what younger performers can do to help inspire more people. So, yeah.
0: And maybe dress up as you might dress up if you're going to space.
19: Yes, Terry. I need to do that. I should have done that.
0: That's okay. You're quirky enough all by yourself,
19: thanks.
0: Jeff.
19: Thank you.
0: Thanks. We sort of went on and on, and I know we got to talk about gas prices here, but this was so much fun. Youth program coordinators at the Vortex Theater, Deja Padden and Jeff Dolichek in studio with us, and Toshi, who plays Ariel in the latest production at the Vortex, The Tempest. In space. Sounds like it's going to be a lot of fun. 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Sorry. 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

0: home, but we don't like driving, and especially if we have to pay those high gas prices. The drive is fine. Gas prices, though, up again. Just when you were starting to think you might take that road trip this summer. Corporate communications manager Doug Shoup joins us with the AAA. Doug, as I was driving in this morning, by the way, good morning.
1: Good morning.
0: I saw lots of stations over $4 a gallon here in the Albuquerque area.
1: Yeah, I mean, when you look at the gas price, the average for a gallon of regular unleaded in the Albuquerque area is now $4.02. Now, if there is a silver lining, that is actually slightly down from the average yesterday, down 2 cents from yesterday when the average in Albuquerque was $4.04. But look, you know, we're looking at prices that at $4.02 a gallon, that is 45 cents higher than a week ago, 11 cents higher than a month ago, and $1.09 higher than a year ago at this time. And to put that into perspective, someone with a typical mid-size sedan with a 14-gallon size fuel tank, they're paying a little more than $15 more per fill-up, per tank of gas, compared to a year ago.
0: And is it the obvious sorts of things that are causing this hike jump, or are we seeing something else going on?
1: No, we're looking at a very volatile marketplace right now. And unfortunately, the situation is just too volatile to predict where these prices may go. And, you know, we really don't know how the latest developments with Iran will affect pump prices. Currently, the national average still remains below $4 a gallon. Nationally, drivers are paying $3.88, but we're not really sure where these prices are going to go. That's why we're encouraging everybody to take every step you can to maximize your fuel efficiency while these prices remain elevated.
0: Well, I know that y'all love to help with road trips there at the AAA, and a lot of people like to take road trips. What is going to be the most, shall we say, economical way to take a road trip this year? Because you're not going to find real cheap gas.
1: Right. You know, the things that you want to do is if you are planning that end of summer road trip, which a lot of people still are, you know, watch your speed. Fuel economy on most vehicles will peak at between 50 and 60 miles per hour and then drops off as speed increases. So if we reduce our highway speeds by 5 to 10 miles per hour, we can increase our fuel economy by as much as 14%. So, you know, obeying the speed limits and slowing down is not only good for safety, it's also good for your wallet. Avoid excessive idling. A car engine consumes 1/4 to 1/2 gallon of fuel per hour when idling. But a warm engine only takes about 10 seconds worth of fuel to restart. So, you know, where safe to do so, shut off your engine if you will be stopped for more than a minute. Look at the type of fuel your vehicle requires. You know, we're talking about regular versus premium. 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If regular gas is recommended for your vehicle, then that's all you need. Choosing premium gas when your car doesn't require it will only cost you more money and doesn't improve your fuel economy. Some other things, you know, remove excess weight from your vehicle because extra weight, of course, increases the amount of effort it takes to move the vehicle. When packing for that summer road trip, try to put everything inside the vehicle, in the trunk of the vehicle, rather than using overhead luggage racks, which create drag and reduce fuel efficiency. And keep in mind, those fueling stations closest to highway exits tend to be more pricey than if you drive in a little. So use a gas savings app like the AAA mobile app. It'll help you find the cheapest gas prices wherever you are. And finally, we can't stress this enough. Keep your vehicle well-maintained, including properly inflated tires. If you're driving on underinflated tires, you're just wasting money.
0: You know what? I think you summed it up very well. We are sadly out of time, but AAA Corporate Communications Manager Doug Shoup, you mentioned an app. It sounds like an app that we need.
1: Yeah, AAA mobile app. You just go in your app store and you can download the AAA mobile app. It's a great resource for any day of the year and wherever you're traveling.
0: Excellent. Yeah, and a good friend to take along with you on the road. Doug Shoup, the AAA Corporate Communications Manager, appreciate your time. Thanks so much.
1: Thank you so much. Safe travels and have a happy weekend.
0: Oh, indeed. Coming up, we're going to head out to the woods. Grab your binoculars. You can join us. as the weekend continues here on 96.3 News Radio, KKOB.
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5: From ABC News, I'm Brian Clark. President Trump overnight threatened Iran with missile strikes if it tried to assassinate him. He had said earlier in the week the ceasefire was over after the two countries exchanged fire. But ABC's Selena Wang at the White House says there's still hope for a permanent deal, and technical talks are continuing between the two sides.
6: The U.S. hitting more than 170 targets in Iran over 2 days. That was in response to Iran attacking commercial ships in the Strait of Hormuz. And we're now learning from a senior U.S. official that the Iranians privately told Trump's advisors that they, quote, screwed up and made a mistake in shooting at those ships in the Strait, and that they said, let's keep talking.
5: In Missouri, rushing floodwaters on a day of evacuations and rescues. The flooding triggered by heavy rain. More than 150 children had to be rescued along with staff members by helicopter from a camp in the state. Evacuation orders are in place east of Los Angeles, where a wildfire has grown to cover more than 2,600 acres. Jonathan Torres with L.A. County Fire says
7: temperatures were in excess of nearly 100 degrees here. I know we had some winds about 10 to 15 miles an hour coming out of the east.
5: So far, there's no word on any buildings that were damaged or destroyed. Meta has pulled a new AI feature from use after it was attacked by critics, says ABC's Andrew Dimbert.
8: The technology called Muse Image, with a video version also in development, had a feature that would have allowed users to generate new content using photos, videos, and other material from public Instagram profiles as sort of visual references. And for millions of users, participation would have been automatic. Anyone over 18 with a public Instagram account was included by default unless they took steps to opt out themselves.
5: CDC confirms another American's been infected with Ebola while working for a humanitarian organization in Democratic Republic of the Congo. There are over 1,800 cases in the region. You're listening to ABC.
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5: Maine Democrats say they'll hold a party convention 2 weeks from today to choose a new nominee for the Senate race after Graham Plattner withdrew. He was facing a charge of sexual assault that he has denied. The party's chair, Charlie Dingman, said
11: the convention will be fair, representative, and as transparent as possible as we all come together in service of our ultimate goal, defeating Susan Collins and winning this Senate seat.
5: There's an investigation underway into a terrifying accident on board an aircraft flying to Germany.
12: The Ryanair plane departing Greece Friday, shortly after takeoff, one of its windows was suddenly blown out. A severe decompression then pulling a 61-year-old man in the window seat, partially out of the plane. His wife grabbing onto him for dear life, sources say. Damage to the right engine, clearly visible in images. A Greek aviation official telling us there was an engine failure with debris from that engine smashing that window. Tom Sufi-Burridge, ABC News, London.
5: Spain and France are into the World Cup semifinals, and today England will play Norway. Argentina meets Switzerland to round out the final four. And Martha Lillard died last month in Oklahoma, the 78-year-old, the last living U.S. polio patient who is dependent on an iron lung. I'm Brian Clark, ABC News.
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14: Today is our third and final day of elevated heat. Temperatures in Albuquerque remain very hot. We'll get to 98 for Albuquerque, 90 for Santa Fe with a storm chance. Tonight, partly cloudy but still mild, dry, and 69 for Albuquerque, 61 in Santa Fe with a storm chance. Then on Sunday, temperatures dial back a few degrees, highs top out closer to average with afternoon and evening storms possible. 94 Albuquerque, 88 Santa Fe. I'm meteorologist Olga Breeze for KOAT7.
15: At 8:06, Albuquerque, 76 toasty warm degrees, 70 degrees in Santa Fe, we're 96.3. 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
0: I have to confess, I've fallen in love with birds. And I have said this so many times. I really didn't think I was going to turn into one of those silver-haired ladies with binoculars around her neck all the time. But I have. So I'm just dealing with it. I'm embracing it. And even you admitted,
15: even I admitted.
0: That you kind of...
15: I'm getting kind of birdie.
0: You're getting a little birdie these days. And you know what? This will make you feel better.
15: Uh-huh.
0: If birders in the U.S. formed their own country,
15: yes,
0: we would surpass the population of most nations worldwide.
15: Oh.
0: Yeah. The most recent data shows 96 million people.
15: Million with an M.
0: Million people. 3 out of 10 Americans engage in birding.
15: 3 out of 10?
0: 3 out of 10.
15: Oh.
0: Yeah.
15: This is the act of birding. How much greater is that of the people who just enjoy watching birds?
0: Or are tired of listening to their spouse say, hey, I think that was a hermit's peewee.
15: I'm getting into birds. My wife is looking at the birds more. I mean, she saw a little yellow, just a little baby chirpy bird. And they're so songful. They love
0: to sing. Chirpy bird. A lesser goldfinch.
15: It's a lesser goldfinch. That's what you said.
0: Yeah.
15: There's an orange version of it, and there's a yellow version that look about the same. So,
0: there you go. Chirpy.
15: chirpy.
0: I like that. So all you got to do now is just grab your binoculars. Go ahead and come along with P.D. St. Clair of Wild Birds Unlimited and I as we go into the woods.
18: I know you. I'm gonna start out here with saying I'm having the most amazing birding experience I think I've ever had because I'm birding with P.D. St. Clair. And I got to say, we're out here at the Rio Grande Nature Center State Park. I always get that there's a couple of words that I flip around there. But what a fabulous place to go and look at birds. And you've been telling me just what a fabulous place this is to go look at birds. Let everybody else know how fabulous it is.
19: It's a feather, haha, in the cap of Albuquerque. Oh. There's a native plant garden. There is an observation room. There's ponds. There's walks on the weekends, Saturday and Sunday morning, starting at 8:30, led by volunteer naturalists. There's programs. It's an all-around place where you can experience nature and meet other people who will help you and have the love of birds and critters and plants.
18: Yeah, and it's not just volunteers out here either that who will help you. When we first got started, you were talking with someone, and you helped us both to see a bird that you've been wanting to see for a while.
19: Got to see the sora, which was a bird that was eluding me for this year anyway, and seeing it out in the open was a real gift. They're beautiful.
18: And in seeing that bird, one of the things I observed is that you were, as people came up, because we were looking, they were saying, what are you looking at? And you were just so right on the spot. Okay, if you look at 12 o'clock here and then you were so great at orienting people to the birds. Talk a little bit about that, because I think that that's something that if you're out looking at birds with someone, you're like, yeah, it's over there.
19: Yeah, that over there isn't definitive enough. And so if we can find a landmark like a rock or a tree or even a piece of litter in some birding locations, the clock method is wonderful. If you're facing a direction and that's whatever direction that is, that's noon. And then orient the bird, locating the bird from the clock. But it's taken a lot of practice, and just saying over there drives me crazy, or up in the tree, that's not enough. So that's a skill set that practice bird watchers get really good at when they're trying to help other people see birds, because birds fly, it goes by fast, and having that skill set allows other people to see the birds that you're finding in any moment.
18: Well, if you're going out for one of those initial bird walks and you don't have a P.D. St. Clair with you, like I do, what would be the P.D.'s tips for going out and just and starting out, let's say starting out?
19: Watch the birds in your yard, get a bird feeder, put out a bird bath. And that's how I got started, is looking at bird feeders. And you realize the diversity alone that will come to your feeders. And then you learn how to distinguish a house finch from a house sparrow. And then you learn how to distinguish their songs. And it opens up this whole world of wonder. And then slowly you might want to creep past your own backyard. It's a great place to start.
18: Once you've crept past your backyard and you're out here at some place like the Rio Grande Nature Center, I got it right.
19: Yes.
18: Once you're out here, it seems to me like you need to really call on all your senses, not just seeing. And in fact, I've been amazed at how open your ears are to things. And then you'll say, oh, that's a, you know, fill in the blank. And then you can look around for it. You find so much more, too.
19: You do. If you have good hearing, it's another way to experience the birds. And it does take practice and time being outside. The best way is to sit and watch a bird sing. That gets it into your brain really well.
18: Wow. And in order to sit and watch a bird sing, I know there might be someone or two or three or maybe 10 people, 20, listening right now going, I can't even sit still that long.
19: You don't have to sit still. You can stroll, you can amble, you can walk fast, but keep your eyes and ears open and drill down on what you're seeing, even if you're only giving yourself a 15-second pause. That's a great way to start.
18: In identifying birds, is that the be-all, end-all of birding? Because I sometimes go in between things where I'm like, okay, I want to go out and figure out every bird I see. Or I want to just go out and experience the birds and watch them do what they do.
19: you can count them, you can ID them or not. You can notice their colors and their songs and write it down or not. It can be anything that you want it to be. Bird watching is unique to each individual. Some of us like to keep lists. Some of us just like to experience things. Others like to learn as much as possible and go a little crazy with that. And if that's where you find your joy, then that's the right fit for you.
1: Yeah, I think that sometimes maybe you might be mismatched if you're hanging out with someone who wants to keep track of everything and you just want to soak up the experience, maybe even splitting up and the two of you can go do your own thing and come back later and compare notes.
19: Well, finding a bird buddy that's on the same page that has the same objective for the experience that you're looking for, that's a wonderful thing. And some groups are more hardcore than others. At the Nature Center or through the walks that we're doing out of Wild Birds Unlimited East and in Santa Fe, it's a diversity of people. And you align with the people that are right where you need to be.
1: I'm curious about birding groups because I'm starting to see, you know, maybe something online or a mention here or there. Are there a lot of birding groups in the metro area? And how do we find them? Just like the birds.
19: Well, we are doing monthly walks out of Santa Fe and Albuquerque East, and there's also groups through the Bird Alliance, and they have their Thursday morning birders here at the Rio Grande Nature Center. There's walks on Saturday and Sunday mornings, and so they're out there, and these are all free, and it's people who want to have the same experience and learn from others and look through the window of description that other people have of birds. Birding can be a wonderfully collaborative experience. And if you want to propel yourself into the world of birding or bird watching, get around other people who know more.
1: Well, let's talk about taking care of birds, because that's another thing that I know Wild Birds Unlimited has many places on the website that talk about saving songbirds. And I think once you start looking at the birds, start falling in love with them, you want to make sure they're around too. And so talk a little bit about what Wild Birds Unlimited means by, you know, protecting songbirds and what are some things that we can do.
19: Well, hashtag save the songbirds, that encapsulates the seven simple actions to help birds. And that consists of making your window safe and putting up some stickers or some pin marks or feeder placement so that prevents window strikes. And keep your house cats indoors. Cats kill a tremendous amount of songbirds. And use native plants. Work with your environment. Albuquerque East, there's a talk coming up on the 18th, and we'll talk about native plants. And then limit or avoid your use of pesticides. It's just not good to poison the plants and the birds that are eating the insects on the plants and your water. And drink shade-grown coffee. Promote that business because they're not eliminating trees to grow the coffee. And reduce your plastic use. That's a really hard one. But the first step is maybe don't get the coffee cup to go. Bring your own coffee cup. That's one thing that we could easily do. And another is do citizen science. Go out and watch birds. Use eBird and make eBird checklists. Even if it's in your own backyard, it gives scientists an insight on what's there or what is not there. Mm-hmm. What is not there is also data.
1: Let's go back to the windows, because I had heard that it's like certain birds will see, it's not necessarily that they see through the window, they see certain things in the window or something, and it almost attracts them?
19: The window acts as a mirror, so they're seeing habitat, and they don't realize that they're flying right into a window, and so feeder placement within 3 feet or out as far as 10 feet is ideal. And we say 3 feet because the birds don't have enough time from the feeder to the window to hopefully not cause a lot of damage to themselves.
1: What about those hummingbird feeders you see hung up right beside somebody's window?
19: Oh, isn't that fantastic? Well, yeah, your hummingbirds, if they're seeing the feeder there, they will obviously know that it's attached to the window and hopefully not do any kind of strike.
1: Oh, good. I didn't want to move the hummingbird feeders. I have others in my yard, but I really like those because, you know, those are the ones I can just like sit on my couch and watch them come by.
19: Yeah, isn't that wonderful? I recently put up a BirdFi hummingbird feeder in the backyard on behalf of Wild Birds Unlimited, Albuquerque East. And I've been sending the videos to the manager there, and I'm enjoying this feeder way more than I thought I would. It's fantastic. It's another way to experience the birds.
1: Update on Dad's feeder. Ollie's getting our pictures of squirrels at this point. But I said they're squirrel baffles, Dad. Really?
19: Or hot pepper food.
1: Yeah, exactly. Yeah.
19: The Thai extra spicy, and that will deter most squirrels. There are the determined squirrels that will eat past it, but that's more the exception.
1: I also want to go back to insects because my husband just purchased one of those bug zapper things because he doesn't like being eaten alive by mosquitoes. We had this discussion about bugs, and I said, but what happens to the birds? And he looked at me like, what do you mean? And I said, well, they eat bugs. He just had this look on his face. I hadn't even thought of it before. So what about bug zappers and bugs and birds?
19: Well, birds eat insects. They're part of the ecosystem. They're a natural part of the world, and everything is interconnected. There are alternatives. You can do the mosquito dunks in a bucket. You can put a little bug spray on, or just, you know, enjoy the outdoors when the sun is out rather than when the sun is going down. But killing insects isn't the best choice.
1: What if you're just killing them at night? This is the compromise we've come up with.
19: Well, if that's a compromise, if he's willing to meet you there, then

0: mean?
1: Yes, I do. She is very mindful and sits and watches, and her nature journaling brings the birds to life in a way that we may not see. And that's another way that bird watching is collaborative. We are experiencing the birds through her eyes, and her writing style is eloquent and loving. It's a great book. I highly recommend it.
0: Well, and then, of course, after you start reading the book, then you want to have a journal so you can draw birds. And then, of course, the pencils come and the erasers come. Everything's come now. I haven't gone out to draw anything yet because mine are going to be a lot of circles and sticks. But that's okay. It doesn't matter.
1: It doesn't matter. What matters is your experience and the joy that you're having while you're drawing your stick birds.
0: Well, the whole stick bird thing, I mean, just even journaling, nature journaling, has really become a lot more popular. It's really taken off. I know you've had classes at Wild Birds Unlimited that have filled up very quickly because people want to learn more about it. What are sort of the basics?
1: Of drawing?
0: No. Of bird journaling. I mean, if you're an artist, I'm willing to hear the basics of drawing, too.
1: The basics is sitting down and noticing, drawing what you see, even if it's not perfect, and taking notes. What am I seeing? What am I hearing? What are the plants around? What's the weather like? All of those things. Noting things that maybe seem inconsequential at the time might be meaningful later when you're trying to connect some dots of what bird you were seeing and the behavior that it was doing. And that's what Amy Tan is doing so eloquently, is she is observing and making notes of those observations.
0: Well, and it helps that she has a bit of an artistic background, and she is very good at sketching and making. But what she does is she looks at the birds and she watches them and sort of like opens herself up to the personalities and that sort of thing. And it seems to me the personalities, anyway, if they're not coming through in your stick drawing, they could in your journaling and just writing about what you are experiencing, because I think that helps set you right in the moment.
1: It does, and it advances your learning. You get to know the birds better when you're not just looking at them, but you're putting it down on paper, and then you can review it later. And you know, that's one of the points of a journal, is to memorialize the experience.
0: Exactly, yeah. And I'm sort of amazed at just some of the, in fact, the way she starts out with the book, it's a little sad. It's a little hard, because nature is a little sad and a little hard sometimes. But if you're willing to take a look at it and really take the blinders off, and just not have your preconceived ideas. Although, when she's giving the birds personality, I don't know. I do that, too. I give my birds personalities.
1: So do I. I have a roadrunner in the yard, and we have conversations when I'm feeding him his mealworms. It's so much fun. I look forward to that moment every single day, and sometimes he comes twice.
0: It's because you're so much fun to talk to, Petey.
1: Oh, thank you. I appreciate that.
0: Boy, anything else? Just, I guess with this conversation, I wanted to give people a sense of sort of like what it's like to just step out and get yourself in oriented to the birds. Maybe let go of that chatter in your head and listen to the chatter that's outside your head.
1: It can be as simple as starting in your backyard, 5 minutes, going to a park, going to the bosque, discovering a different hiking trail, and just simply noticing and allowing nature to surround you and being in the moment. And if that's difficult, then set a timer. Do it for 5 minutes. See how you feel after. It's impossible to be unhappy when you're looking at birds.
2: Oh, golly. So true. I got to say, Petey and I, we plan to spend like a half hour out there. We're out there for 2.5 hours.
3: Whoa.
2: Yeah, we had fun. We had a really good time. And I got to say, really enjoying the partnership with Wild Birds Unlimited. One store in Santa Fe, two in the metro area, one in the Corrales. That's my store. And the other on Manal. I need to go there and shop because I haven't been to that one yet. Anyway, and I'm happy to report I've also finally broken open that bird journal and drew silly pictures of birds in my fountain.
3: Silly birds.
2: Silly birds.
3: So are the pictures silly, or you're only drawing the birds that are acting silly?
2: I only draw silly birds.
3: Okay.
2: Backyard Bird Chronicles is the name of the Amy Tan book. I realized I didn't.

0: really include that in the interview. So there you go.
1: Wouldn't it be nice to be able to turn book writing gold in I'm just going to draw pictures of birds?
0: Yeah, and she has.
1: And she can.
0: She's really got some talent. Coming up, we're going to say goodbye to a good and tasty neighbor. As the weekend continues, 96.3 News Radio, KKOB.
2: 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The news, the politics, the Lobos, the weather, the traffic, and whatever else has New Mexico fired up before noon. 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
0: A little note, a sad note I want to add. My mom's is closing at the end of the month.
1: No!
0: Yes! An official downtown Albuquerque staple closing its doors. And they're right in at the foot of our building. My mom's owner, Marie Iningas, who's been on the show before. We love Marie. She's been on the Food Network, too. She puts the blame on rising prices, and it just makes me so sad. And she says prices seem to get higher and higher, and then we got to pivot more and more. And at this point, she said she's going to have to make a $30 enchilada plate, and she doesn't want to do that. I don't know. I could save up for it. It sounds really good. Anyway, we'll keep our eyes peeled for what else is happening, because I know they've got a food truck as well, so that's going to be out and about, I am sure. Coming up next, more and more of us cannot afford the basics. We can't afford those $30 enchiladas. A new report is out we're going to talk about as the weekend continues. 96.3 News Radio, KKOB.
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0: A lot of people have their backs against the wall right now, affording the basics for many New Mexicans. It's increasingly out of reach. Rodney Prundy, the president and CEO of United Way of North Central New Mexico, joins us. Good morning, Rodney. It's been a minute since we've talked.
13: Hi, good morning, Terry. It has been. Great to connect again.
0: Yeah, it sure is. Before we get to the United Way's annual report that outlines what we are dealing with here in our state, wanted to ask you about the annual Mosaic celebration, how that went. Wanted to catch up a little bit.
13: Oh, that was phenomenal. I mean, it's continued to grow. It's becoming one of those FOMO events, fear of missing out, in New Mexico. So it was very successful. And just for folks to understand what the event's all about is it really is focused on bringing together donors and volunteers, non-profit partners, donors, corporations from all across the community to really celebrate and recognize the impact that's being made because of their support. And it's our annual celebration. And the reason why we frame it as a mosaic is because it reflects the idea that every person, organization, and act of generosity contributes to a unique piece of the larger picture. So it was phenomenal. We couldn't have been more satisfied with the community outpouring of support. It was very, very inspiring to see and be a part of.
0: Well, then it sounds like the walk-up music leading into this segment was perfect with United We Stand by the Brotherhood of Man, because that's what you're doing there at the Mosaic Celebration.
13: Oh, absolutely. That's what it's all about. And, you know, one of the biggest takeaways that I saw and experienced was really the power of collective impact, because throughout the evening, you know, we heard stories that showed how generosity becomes opportunity, brings stability, healing, and hope. And again, we celebrated all the businesses and workplace campaign leaders, volunteers, donors, and community advocates who were really part of making this happen. So it was so, again, inspiring. And I've always believed that's one of the unique attributes about New Mexicans that I think gets left out on the national stage is really the heart of the community and really the passion and the care that folks really want to give in supporting their neighbors.
0: Well, let's talk a bit about impacts, because the economy is really having an impact here on many families. And that is one of the highlights, I think, from your annual report that's just out. The headline, 40% of New Mexico households can't afford basic living costs. Was that a shocker for you?
13: Well, it was, and in some ways it wasn't. And that percentage actually dipped a bit. So, you know, when we provided the initial ALIS data report last year, it was 46% of New Mexicans. Now, let me qualify this by saying that the data does lag, which is the case in any instance when you do this kind of analysis. So when we talk about 46% of New Mexicans in 2025 lived below the ALIS threshold, which this report you're referencing is called ALIS. So ALIS is an acronym for Asset Limited Income Constrained Employed. So these are the folks that are part of our economy, so they're what people would typically classify as the working poor. They're the ones who are one negative life event from falling back into poverty. So this report combines the ALIS population with those who live below the federal poverty level. So we combine those two together, and that's how we arrive at what we call living below the ALIS threshold. So in the most recent report, we saw that it was 42% of New Mexicans living below the ALIS threshold. So it was about 16% or so that were living in poverty, and the remaining percentage constituted those who are working jobs that our economy relies on, but again, are struggling to make ends meet. So these are the folks that, you know, work in service, they work in hospitality, they work in childcare. They're what we like to call a population hidden in plain sight because we need them for our economy to function. But again, all too often they are ignored in these kinds of measures. So that's why we really wanted to shine a light on Alice because, Terry, we need Alice. Without Alice, our economy would collapse. They were the essential workers during the pandemic. And so we need to shine a light on this population to really arrive at solutions specifically targeted to help those living below the Alice threshold.
0: Is that the reason for the annual report anyway with United Way, keeping track, keeping an eye on this particular demographic and just what's happening here in our state?
13: Oh, absolutely, because we know that the data shifts. So we saw, again, as you referenced at the outset, it was a 42% now that live below the Alice threshold. It was down a bit. We are right now really, we're not going to, you know, say too much about what we've seen in that dip. It could be an encouraging sign that there are measures taking place to help mitigate financial hardship for the Alice population, or it could just be an anomaly in the data, because this is 2024 data that we're referencing. Our larger report will come out next year, which will be much more in-depth. So it's every year, but every other year is what we call the interim report, so it's not as deep. Mm-hmm. And so this was the interim report that really reflected that 42%. But there were some pieces that came out of there, Terry, that were pretty illuminating. So, you know, we saw that the fastest growing Alice population are adults ages 65 and over, constituting 50% of the Alice population in terms of their demographic group. And that has increased by 59% from 2010 to 2024. So that's the fastest growing Alice population in our state. And then we've seen one pattern continue, and that is the highest proportion of the Alice population remains single mothers with children. That's 73%.
0: And it too, a reminder is, and as you've talked about, these are folks that we need. These are, you know, quote unquote, the working poor. These are folks that are working two and three jobs just to keep a roof over their heads and their family, you know, a little bit
13: absolutely
0: above the poverty line.
13: Absolutely. And so most of the programs, most of the benefits and services that even nonprofits provide, as well as some of the statewide benefits or federal benefits that are provided, leave this population out. So they're left to their own devices. And, you know, they're trying to do things the right way. Like, you know, I'm working. I was raised in a world that shared with me that if I did the right thing and I worked, that I would be rewarded for that work. And yet here I am struggling. And so, you know, one of the things that we're doing as United Way is we're really not just sharing the data, but we're taking action on it. So there's two ways we're addressing it. One is programmatically. So we are partnering with Goodwill Industries in New Mexico to stand up financial empowerment centers across the state. We're starting in Santa Fe, so we'll be launching a financial empowerment center there sometime around the first quarter of 2027, which will be a one-stop shop of economic development services for the Alice population. So Goodwill Industries is known for its workforce development training capabilities and programs, and so they'll have that in-house. We will provide financial coaching for the Alice population to help move them into economic prosperity by thinking about how they manage astutely the resources they do have, but then there'll also be training opportunities and educational opportunities for the Alice population to move into economic security, because we need Alice because it is an essential part of our economy, but it doesn't have to be a destination. We can treat it like it's a transition. So how do we move you up and into prosperity? And so that's one way we're doing it. And then we're also examining public policy measures as a United Way to really determine how can we legislatively help mitigate some of the financial hardship for Alice. And again, without this data, it would be very difficult to do. But now there's a face to Alice. And, you know, Terry, the first time that, you know, I became aware of who constitutes Alice, I can't unsee them, as I said before. Even when I'm out, you know, if I'm in a restaurant and the server approaches me and they're as friendly as you know, I'll get out. And I just think to myself, wow, I know that you are part of this population. And so that's what drives me every day to make sure that we can collectively come together to help support Alice.
0: Well, and I think what I've seen just from my years of dealing with United Way in several different states is that it isn't necessarily that what you want to do has shifted dramatically. It's sort of like where you're putting your focus. And the agency, the nonprofit, is being very judicial about where they're putting that focus. And I mean, it's just not your grandpa's United Way. There are a lot of things going on that are probably surprising and helping to intervene with populations like this.
13: Yeah, that's well said, especially at the outset when you made mention of how, I mean, because we've always been working to support the ALIS population. We just didn't name it. I mean, so when we look at the services that we already have in-house that currently exist that helps to support the ALIS population would be our Tax Help New Mexico services, which really provides free tax assistance for filers who make under $67,000 a year or are, who are seniors. We have a very, very capable and very experienced staff that really help filers understand the credits they have access to that they wouldn't necessarily be privy to otherwise. And then we also have programs and services within those locations. That one of the programs we have is called Money Matters, and that really focuses on financial literacy for tax filers as well. And so last year we brought back around $16 million in resources to the state. And, you know, those funds circulate and strengthen our economy as well. So within that financial empowerment center that I mentioned earlier, there will be tax help services on site, too, for filers and for the ALIS population. And 211, which is the information and referral line, anyone can call who are seeking, you know, nonprofit resources and services, has also been a resource for the ALIS population who may find themselves in a pinch one week where maybe they need to, you know, bridge the gap with income and, you know, have access to food or whatever it may be.
0: So although we don't like to hear about anyone struggling who is gainfully employed, this report does contain some encouraging news, as you've highlighted, and just kind of points you in the direction of where we need more help, right?
13: Oh, yeah, absolutely. So it's very, very clear, again, that, you know, we look at what have been the illuminating points of the fastest growing population, again, being seniors or those who are 65 and over. And I'll say, too, Terry, this is a statewide report, and all eight United Ways in the state are partners in this. And so we see a heavy concentration of this population in Carlsbad or Eddy County. We had the CEO from that United Way at the launch event last week. He made reference to some of the strategies that they are deploying. And, you know, certainly it was that the initial report, it was surprising for them to really find that this is the highest represented ALIS population in their particular communities. He also referenced that, you know, you talk about services that are available. So typically they provide direct services for folks who might need utility assistance, you know, funding to pay the bills that month. Well, he said that it was so heartbreaking for him for years to be able to, unfortunately, to turn away to talk about how he turned away a teacher because she made too much money. So she couldn't get utility assistance. She just didn't qualify under the old federal poverty guidelines. And so what ALIS has done is it has enabled funders to provide resources to his United Way specifically for the ALIS population. So now that teacher that finds herself in a pinch that month that needs to get her utility bill paid can call that United Way and receive those services. So it's things like that that really help to support and illuminate how we can really help this population. So, you know, taking this information and really focusing in and leaning in more where we see those data points that require attention is very important.
0: We are speaking with the president and CEO of United Way of North Central New Mexico, Rodney Prunty. And coming up next, I want to talk Albuquerque Academies with you, Rodney. What sort of grade did the new program gain in its first year? We'll find out next as the weekend continues. 96.3 News Radio, KKOB.
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0: Year two for Albuquerque Academy is just around the corner. Hard to believe school's starting in just a few weeks. United Way instrumental in supporting these programs in Albuquerque Public Schools. President and CEO of the United Way of North Central New Mexico, Rodney Prunty, is with us on the line. And Rodney, how did things go last year?
13: I think things went very, very well. I couldn't ask for a better response from the community, because what really makes the Academies of Albuquerque different is that there's this community-connected approach to where businesses and community-based organizations work hand-in-hand with Albuquerque Public Schools to help build out this high school transformation for our students. And again, I'll also just emphasize that this is a wall-to-wall approach, so every single student in high school, once we get all 13 schools on board, will have access to this experience. And so, you know, we saw a great turnout from the business community and community-based organizations, APS teachers and staff in October, where we had our initial convening to kind of kick it off, where the process really started around building the academies. And then in January, we had another convening, same kind of turnout. So there's a lot of enthusiasm from the community itself around this. Albuquerque Public Schools has been a great partner in helping to move this forward. And again, as our role, you know, we're essentially the front door. So any organization, whether it's a community-based organization or a business, can, you know, certainly reach out to us, and then we can share with them the numerous ways that they can really get involved to help support our students.
0: Yeah, and the academies, you described it pretty well, but it's something that, you know, students jump in their freshman year and sort of have this 4-year buildup around them as they are taking a look at different pathways.
13: Yeah, so I'm glad you referenced that. So in ninth grade, it's all about explore and discover. So at that point in time, they're introduced to various career fields through hands-on activities and industry exposure that really helps them to identify their interests. But then in sophomore year, it's about connecting and apply. So then that's about those core academic subjects. So if they chose architecture as their career pathway, all those core subjects will be taught through that lens of an architect. So math through the lens of an architect, science through the lens of an architect, reading through the lens of an architect, so that they can then assign relevance to what they're learning. So they're no longer asking the question, why am I learning this? And then their junior year, that's about specialize and prepare. So they take advanced pathway courses. They work towards industry certifications and prepare for real-world experiences. And then finally, in their senior year, it's about experiencing and excelling. So that's their capstone year. That features internships with community partners, comprehensive projects where they can also demonstrate their mastery and readiness for college and career. So it's a very intentional approach. And again, every student will choose a career pathway and then learn through the lens and then have those work-based learning and internship experiences in a very intentional way. And I think the other benefit to it is that it's really a school within a school within a school. So these are cohorts of students who are in those particular career pathways that learn together throughout their academic journey. And we've seen, I mean, let there be no doubt that this model is effective in increasing graduation rates, assigning relevance for our students, increasing attendance rates. And on the other side of it, too, the community benefits because it has a more prepared, world-ready student who's ready to contribute to the community.
0: Boy, there you go. And we're out of time, Rodney, because we always run out of time when we're talking. Oh, there's so much to talk about.
13: Come back.
0: Yes, you will. I know there's going to be more schools involved in the upcoming school year. And as United Way, the front door there, you'd of course love to hear from more businesses and others that would like to get involved. So get a hold of United Way of North Central New Mexico and they'll help you help the community. Rodney, thank you so much. Really appreciate your time.
13: Thank you, Terry. Always great to talk to you.
0: It sure is. That's President and CEO of United Way of North Central New Mexico, Rodney Prunty, friend of the show. We enjoy talking with Rodney. Coming up next, there is a new play opening at the Adobe. And it might be history hitting a little close to home. We'll explain as the weekend continues here on 96.3 News Radio, KKOB. Great to have you along this morning.
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6: From ABC News, I'm Brian Clark. Federal agents served subpoenas on New York Times journalists who had reported on security concerns involving the new Air Force One. Lawyer for the newspaper said this should shock the conscience of any American who believes in the Constitution and press freedoms. The Justice Department says its targets are not reporters, but those leaking classified information. Potential threats from Iran forced the president to change his plans, returning from Turkey after the NATO summit last week. But even though the U.S. and Iran traded fire, there's still hope for a long-term deal, says ABC's Martha Raddatz.
11: A senior U.S. official saying that the Iranians said firing on the ships
1: was a mistake, an errant part of the Iranian regime that was trying to undermine the deal. We screwed up. Let's keep talking.
7: Elsewhere in the Middle East, Democratic Congressman Ro Khanna says he was detained by Israeli settlers during his visits to a West Bank village on Thursday. He said,
8: these hoodlums come in with machine guns, an M4, an American-made machine gun, and they detain us. They block off the road. And then they call the IDF, and the IDF is on their side, not on the side of the Americans.
7: His group was eventually allowed to pass. There were multiple water rescues Friday in Missouri amid dangerous flooding, says ABC's Morgan Norwood.
11: A state of emergency in Missouri after life-threatening flash floods swept through the region. Amy Wiggard and her cousin Don were camping with a large group of friends and family in Lesterville.
21: We got out of the campers and the water was up past our knees.
11: When she says before dawn, floodwaters rushed away their 8 campers and 3 other vehicles.
21: We were just in total shock, didn't think this was really happening.
11: Fortunately, everyone in the group accounted for.
7: The CDC says another American's been infected with Ebola while working for a humanitarian group in the Democratic Republic of the Congo. There are more than 1,800 confirmed cases in the region. 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
7: The housing affordability bill became law overnight, even without President Trump's signature, as he had refused to sign it because Congress did not pass his strict voter ID bill.
27: This housing bill passed with overwhelming support from Democrats and Republicans. Plus, it hits at one of the biggest issues for Americans right now, the cost of buying a home. And this bill aims to lower the cost by boosting supply, making homes cheaper to build, and restricting Wall Street investors from buying up single-family homes. And yet, Trump torpedoed the planned signing of this bill 10 days earlier, calling the bill a, quote, big yawn.
7: That's ABC's Selena Wang. There's a parasitic disease in 31 states, often spread by produce. The gastrointestinal problems could last for weeks, but experts say there are ways to reduce the risk of illness.
28: Cyclosporiasis is something you don't want. The diarrhea can last for weeks. Previous outbreaks have been linked to raspberries, basil, cilantro, snow peas, and salad mixes. Experts say instead of buying salad mixes, get a head of lettuce and peel off the outer layer. Washing fruits and vegetables in vinegar can help. That taste can be washed away in a salad spinner with water. And don't forget to wash the cutting board and the counter. Wayne Cabot, ABC News.
7: There's a family reunion in England. King Charles met his grandchildren, Archie and Lilibet, for the first time in several years, along with their parents, Prince Harry and his wife, Meghan. It's amid an ongoing rift in the royal family. I'm Brian Clark, ABC News.
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14: Today is our third and final day of elevated heat. Temperatures in Albuquerque remain very hot. We'll get to 98 for Albuquerque, 90 for Santa Fe with a storm chance. Tonight, partly cloudy but still mild, dry, and 69 for Albuquerque, 61 in Santa Fe with a storm chance. Then on Sunday, temperatures dial back a few degrees, highs top out closer to average with afternoon and evening storms possible. 94 Albuquerque, 88 Santa Fe. I'm meteorologist Olga Breeze for KOAT 7.
15: At 9:07, Albuquerque is 80 degrees, 72 Santa Fe. 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
0: Are we having a Beatles heavy Saturday, Jer?
33: A little bit.
0: I'm just wondering.
33: It was always Ringo by himself for Ringo's birthday.
0: Indeed it was. It's always
33: now. It's John by himself. So.
0: Well, see, we can feature soloists here. We don't mind that a bit.
33: Yeah.
0: Terry Travis, Jerry Ride along with you. It is the weekend, 96.3 News Radio, KKOB. The Adobe's latest, The Shining Lives, opens on Friday. I see what you did there, Jerry. Very clever. And the story that this play tells might feel very familiar to New Mexicans. In studio with me, I've got actors Christine Padilla and Bailey Hunt. Both of you were in the most recent production of Mice and Men, so folks may recognize you. Although you were never on stage together, you never talked to each other, even though you were married in that show.
34: Yeah,
0: how does that work?
34: Well, it's like ships in the night, right? And I wouldn't say that it was the most functional or healthy marriage in the world.
0: Okay.
34: And I think that dynamic is can kind of show that. Yeah. So
35: he was sweet to me in death, though.
0: Oh well, that I mean, you know. You saved it up for the end.
34: Yeah, right.
0: That's nice. I'm assuming you'd said you were also married in this show, mm-hmm. once again, mm-hmm. but this relationship is a little more functional. Yay. Is that why the lives are shining, or does it have something else to do with what they're exposed to?
35: It's a double meaning.
0: Uh-huh. Yeah. Would you like, Christine, you want to give us the kind of the thumbnail sketch of what These Shining Lives is all about?
35: For sure. So These Shining Lives is a telling of the story of the Radium Girls, who worked in the factories across the states back in the 20s and 30s, painting the watches for the men in the military with the glowing radium compound created by Marie Curie. What's incredible about this story is that it's based on real women. So our names are real. Tom and Catherine were real people. Everybody else was real. And it's based on the things that they actually went through. And so it's just, it's poetic and it's fluid and shiny.
0: Literally.
35: But what we're hoping is that if people come in and they don't know that much about the Radium Girls, hopefully they come out a little more interested.
0: Well, and I'm thinking you dropped a really big hint there, because anything that was developed by Marie Curie, well, things did not go well for her in the end.
35: Yeah. No, not that I don't think so.
0: I don't think things probably, I mean, it sounds like they developed friendships and that sort of thing, the Radium Girls, but eventually things maybe didn't go so well for them either.
35: Yeah, they, what was great for these women who were, you know, just so interested to get into the working industry, they had something to do for themselves, they made good money, they made incredible relationships, and they had fun doing it. I mean, these women would go into the factories and they would paint themselves up with the glowing stuff, and then they would go out at night because they glowed in the street. They also referred to them as the ghost girls, which is really fun. So it was a booming industry. And it was really helpful for the wartime, and especially during the Depression, it was still one of the industries that was still doing fairly well at the time. So these girls were just elated to be doing something and to have a way to bring in money and to support themselves and their friends and their family. But unfortunately, they were unprotected.
0: Yeah.
35: And it was this horrible ordeal that they went through that changed you know, like working structures for generations to come. So if it wasn't for the Radium Girls, we wouldn't have things like OSHA and, you know, just like safety standards and protocols in the workplace. And Catherine Wolfe Donahue, my character, she was one of the first girls to be designated as dying from an occupational disease, which I know sounds terrible, but
0: it really does.
35: Without these girls, we wouldn't have a lot of the protocols in place that we have today.
0: So, Bailey, you say you have more of a good relationship with your actor wife, Christine. What's the husband's perspective on all of this? Are you just sort of watching your wife waste away? Is there weird stuff happening at home?
34: So that's a great question. Essentially, yeah. At the beginning, he's quite wary of her going to work because this system has worked, you know, as it has been for so long. He goes to work. He's a welder. He welds steel in the sky. She stays home with their two kids. And that's been the way that they've functioned up until this point. And then this opportunity comes in and he's naturally wary. I wouldn't say for always good reasons that he's wary, but he is. And then
0: he's a creature of his time.
34: Correct. Yeah. He's a creature of his time and absolutely, you know, kind of stepping more into the masculinity that was common in the 20s and 30s, the quote-unquote traditional roles. And so when a woman comes in and wants to work, it's sort of startling. But then she goes to work and, you know, she's glowing, quite literally glowing. There's one scene where he sees her by the lamplight and he's like, "You're glowing." And it's, again, a double meaning because she's, you know, so excited. She's elated. She loves her job. But also there's this undercurrent of the radium that's already impacting her. And then throughout the second act, I guess no spoilers, but spoilers a little bit, he does kind of watch her start to
0: deteriorate,
34: both like physically and mentally and emotionally. But she, I think, throughout the second act becomes the strong one in their dynamic as he starts to withdraw and retreat into himself. So it's functional for sure, but it's not without flaws. It's not without imperfections, as you know any marriage would be.
0: I was going to say, like most relationships,
34: yeah.
0: You know. What's interesting to me is just this was obviously pre-OSHA. Do the Radium Girls know what's going on as they are getting sick?
35: At the time, radium, like one of the lines says, radium was all the rage. So it was advertised as a cure-all for everything. It was in beauty products. There were water jugs that were sold with radium built in. So there were tonics. It was, at that time, it was the thing to have, and it was hard to get. So there was makeup products. There were health products. It was all over the place. And at the time, as they started to develop, you know, symptoms and things that started to feel weird or wrong, they were told time and time again by their company doctors, by doctors in their town, that everything was fine and that it wasn't radium. And when they finally thought, like, okay, well, we're pretty sure it is, well, they're like, oh, well, it's not the radium that we're using because ours is pure radium only. The ones that the other factory is using has some different compound that makes it dangerous, but not our factory. We're fine. And so they were being lied to by the doctors and by the company, and they were having a hard time finding lawyers that would help them advocate for themselves. So it took a really long time for anybody to believe them, which is also what's still so profound about that, because we still have marginalized communities and groups today that are just struggling to be heard and have people believe them. So it's just, they were a big catalyst, and they didn't know until they know, but they did everything they could to advocate.
0: Yeah. And when you first came in, we were talking about just how this is a difficult play, but it's beautiful in the way it tells its story. And the story is probably likely familiar to people here in New Mexico in particular because of the issues we've had with the downwinders, the Tularosa downwinders, with the uranium workers, with the workers in Nevada, the folks that are now covered under RICA but had not been. And I mean, for a really long time, I mean, when did we, you know, drop the first atomic bomb here in New Mexico, you know, and it took years for them to get that attention. Was that maybe some of the undercurrent in putting this show on? Did you both sort of feel that a bit?
34: So I'm not from New Mexico. And so a lot of that, my wife and I moved here about a year ago.
0: Welcome.
34: Yeah, thank you. We're glad to be here. But weren't aware of the history like that you're referring to, and then when the show began, we started to learn a little bit about like that this isn't an isolated incident, that it's been pretty common throughout history that corporations and groups will do the best that they can to cover themselves and not advocate for the people that are working for them, and try to like kind of push it under the rug. And so then it became almost more important, because it's like, not only are we telling this story, but we're advocating for all the other stories and all the other people that didn't get their voices heard. Mm-hmm.
0: And I think there's something cathartic about seeing that on stage. It may not necessarily be your particular story, but I think sometimes when plays are, you know, in some way reach out in that particular form, I think it makes it more meaningful.
35: Yeah, I mean, you know, sometimes they say that your art plays into life or whatever. It's something more eloquent than that. But it's definitely interesting to have that perspective of, like, I recognize the space that I'm in. I recognize the land that I'm on. I recognize, you know, just the bigger picture here, that this is, like Bailey said, not an isolated incident. They're not an isolated group. They were one of many. And unfortunately that pattern continues, but it's nice when we get, as performers, opportunities like this to not only challenge ourselves as actors and as people, but we also get the opportunity to learn more about the story we're telling and learn more about the stories around us and how that can help us better tell our story. And I know it sounds like very, intense and dramatic. I would like to preface that there are a lot of lighthearted and beautiful and tender moments in the show as well.
0: Okay. So it's not a drag.
34: Right.
35: No, it's not. Does it get sad? Yes, but I think you get to see the light too.
34: The playwright Melanie Marnik does a really good job of balancing those moments of levity with pain. I mean, again, just like how life is, you know, it's joy and it's sadness that sit side by side. As opposed to just kind of in these, you know, extremes. So she does a really, really great job of creating moments of joy and levity, like Christine said. Yeah.
0: And you open this Friday?
34: Yes, we do.
35: Friday, July 17th.
0: And you're ready?
34: Yeah.
0: Yeah. I love asking that question.
34: Yeah.
0: Because the look I get in people's faces is really telling.
34: Maybe if you asked 48 hours ago, we'd have a different answer. But we had a run through last night that was really helpful, I think.
35: Yeah.
34: Yeah.
0: So who handles the where I get tickets question?
35: Oh, you can buy tickets at adobetheater.org. Give that a look, a little looky-loo. We have $10 Thursdays. Those go fast. Please help us sell out our opening night, if you wouldn't mind. That would be awesome. But we run until, I believe, the first weekend of August. So you have 4 weeks to get a chance to come see our show. Mm-hmm. I would also highly recommend, if anybody's interested, The Radium Girls by Kate Moore. It's a nonfiction book about the story. And she herself directed a production of These Shining Lives and was so inspired that she went and wrote the book.
0: Wow. That is awesome. And runs through August 9th. So you're on for an extra week.
35: Oh, incredible.
0: Yeah,
34: cool.
0: Good. AdobeTheater.org, the place to go. They open on Friday. It's called These Shining Lives, the true story of four women who were the Radium Girls. And they definitely were shining at the end. And if you want to find out more, you can go to AdobeTheater.org, get your tickets. Christine Padilla, Bailey Hunt, thank you both for coming in this morning. It's been a delight.
35: Thank you for having us.
0: Take care. Coming up next, they keep on exploring at Explora, and we'll tell you what's new as the weekend continues here on 96.3 News Radio, KKOB.
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14: There's some new cool ways to do that and cool stuff to play with at Explora. And here to talk about it, Special Projects Manager at Explora, Jessica Trahern.
15: Yes.
14: Yeah.
15: Correct.
14: Hello. I forgot to ask you.
15: No, it's okay. You remembered. It's all good.
14: How about that? Amazing to me. The big reveal was yesterday.
15: Yes.
14: And I saw the story on KOB about the new exhibits and the pathways. And all those kids and adults looked like they were having a ball.
15: Oh, it was so much fun. Honestly, the event yesterday, not to toot our own horns, but I feel like it couldn't have gone better. I mean, it was a little hot. It was a little hot, but everyone seemed to have a blast. I heard from some of my coworkers later in the day that they wound up going out there and playing with the exhibits themselves. They're like, this is so much fun. So everyone's seeming to enjoy it already, which is great.
14: I want to go play too. Okay. So when we say play, we really mean literally play some of these new interactive exhibits, and you can also play on the improved pathways. So kind of give us the rundown on what new stuff is there.
15: Yeah, so the project is Explora Inside Out, which brings some of the concepts that we explore inside the museum to the outside spaces.
14: Yeah.
15: And everything that is out there is publicly accessible, which was another huge thing for us. We wanted to add on to what we did across the street in Tiwish Park, where we had put in some interactive science exhibits for public that uses Tiwish. And now we have it on Explora's property. So a lot of what we explore is sound, which is a concept that is explored inside museum pretty heavily.
14: Mm-hmm.
15: So outside, you can make all kinds of sounds. You can make sounds with wind. You can make sounds with metal. You can make sounds with a rock, which is kind of a highlight. There's also a rock where you can cut off sound.

0: It's a little funky. You get to put your head in a rock and weird things happen.
1: I would imagine weird things would happen if you put your head in a rock, but in particular at Explora, weird things are really supposed to happen.
0: Exactly. We pride ourselves on encouraging weird things to happen.
1: I love the imagination of, I mean, the xylophone is like in the rock, and this one kid was just pounding away on it, just having a great time.
0: Yeah.
1: And I think that's, I want to go pound away on things out there.
0: Yeah.
1: Is it like in the courtyard area? Where is it at?
0: Yeah. So when you come into Explora's main parking lot and you're looking at the front door, it's all the way to the left. So it's where a lot of the buses pull up. And, you know, if we have families that come walk in from the neighborhoods nearby, they might walk right by it and get to walk on the paths now. We also do have a series of new sculptures that are able to be climbed on. We have a frog, a turtle, and my personal favorite, an axolotl. And they're concrete sculptures that you can climb on, you can play with. The axolotl is really cute. It was made by a local artist.
1: Oh, that's the critter of the year.
0: Oh, yeah. Well, you can see axolotls inside Explora, too. You can see real ones, live ones, that are a little smaller than our concrete version, but yeah.
1: I love the idea of sculpture, and you're inviting people to crawl all over it, because often people do that anyway.
0: Exactly.
1: So it's nice that these are sort of built for that sort
0: of
1: thing.
0: Yeah, exactly. I know. Yeah, we're like, we need to have something that kids can actually climb on, because some of it's, you know, you're standing, you're stepping. There's one that you can kind of jump a little bit. We have this in the ground windpipe. And so when you step on the keys, they make different noises. That one's really fun. We had a lot of kids just hopping about on them. It was really cute.
1: And adults too, I'm assuming.
0: Yeah. Oh yeah. And adults.
1: Big people,
0: I think,
1: can play.
0: Actually,
1: it too.
0: In that KOB story, I think they may have had some footage of the adults playing on that one.
1: There were. That's why I know it's cool.
0: Yeah.
1: That's why I want to go play. I just love the idea of playing. I mean, playing music outside is so much fun anyway.
0: Yeah.
1: And then when you're, you know, experimenting around with what it might sound like, and then you start getting into, well, maybe if I try this, it's going to sound like this. It just sets up. I mean, I know for me, being in this audio business for as long as I have, I can go down a rabbit hole on just one sound and how I want to make it, blah, blah, blah, blah, blah, and there I go.
0: Yeah, definitely. No, exactly. And so we had previously put in a few different sound-based activities outside. I mean, everyone knows our big discs that you can whisper in one side and hear it on the other. But then we also had a few little xylophones and other outdoor metal things. So this is kind of expanding that even further and in more creative and unique ways.
1: Well, I love the idea of, you know, sound is science, and making it scientifically based. And it's, kids may not realize that they're getting a science lesson.
0: Yeah. Well, and several of the exhibits kind of do two jobs. So the rock that you can hit and make noise on, yes, you get the audio science of that, but then you can also learn about the rock itself, which is a Flint Hills limestone, and it comes from Flint Hills, Kansas. And we have another one of them over down. That's the one that you can stick your head in. It's also a Flint Hills limestone that comes from Kansas. And if you look close, you can see all kinds of fossils and geological wonders. So there's lots to be learned.
1: So is limestone easier to tune than sandstone? Asking for a friend.
0: You know, maybe that's something we need to dive a bit deeper. I don't know if we can hash that out today. But I will say limestone is one that has better resonant properties. So that's why we picked that stone, because a stone like sandstone wouldn't necessarily get that same resonance.
1: It would not.
0: And it wouldn't be as sturdy long term. So it may degrade, crumble, fall apart. So the limestone is where it's at.
1: Yeah. Yeah. I could see that. And what's cool about this too is most of the things that you built and envisioned and imagined all came from just community listening to folks, hearing what families want for their kids, what mom and dad want to play on, I'm assuming too. I mean, I don't know.
0: Yeah, exactly. No, we've had a series of community listening sessions over the last several years. So this particular project started in 2024 when we received the New Mexico Outdoor Recreation Division Outdoor Trails Plus grant. That's the main source of funding for this. We also received some funding from Visit Albuquerque, which was amazing. But when we received that grant, that's when we really hit the ground running with this project. But we had a bunch of outdoor listening sessions for both this project and the Family Science and Tiwish Park project. And, you know, a lot of what parents said was we want safe activities that we can do outside with all age children and ourselves and have more opportunities for STEAM learning. So we heard that. We also heard the call for some enhanced safety and accessibility on the ground. So part of this project also involved that. So these pathways that we put in are paved. We've added some accessible ramps that go between our crosswalks, which as someone that regularly walks around the grounds, I'm excited about that. I love our new ramps. I think they're fantastic. But yeah, and we also have a lot of shady places to sit now and benches and all kinds of good
1: shade
0: things.
1: Shade is at a premium these days.
0: It really is. You can never get enough shade here especially in New Mexico.
1: I love that a listening project led to a project that involves so much sound.
0: Yeah.
1: I love that.
0: That's a really good point.
1: You know? Yeah. And also, I mean, STEAM all rolled into one, and you guys knock it out of the park with that sort of thing.
0: Thank you. Yeah. Thank you. We appreciate that.
1: So, I mean, it's all open and ready to go play with now, right?
0: Yeah. Yeah. We have a few little things that we're going to be adding along the way, and further down the road, we're hoping to have some secondary, maybe even a third phase of this project where we can build out even more interactives around the rest of our property, all publicly accessible. But yeah, for now, come out and play. Come see it. Come make some noise.
1: Indeed. And it's and noise, and there's things you can crawl on too. I mean,
0: there's things you can crawl on.
1: You are allowed to do all the things that everybody was telling you couldn't do when
0: exactly.
1: you were a kid.
0: You can run. You're allowed to run.
1: Yeah. Yeah. There's no one saying walk. You have to walk. You have to be quiet.
0: Yeah, no quiet here. So I will say, yeah, if for anyone that values peace and quiet, you may be interrupted for a little bit. But it's still pretty peaceful and nice when you sit on a bench in the shade.
1: Oh, it's always nice in the shade. Jessica, anything else we should know about the new exhibit, the new pathways, or just, you know, what's shaking over there at Explora?
0: Yeah, well, in addition to our pathways, you know, it's summer, so we have all kinds of programs going on, especially in our X Studio Teen Center. So I'd encourage anyone with teens 13 to 18 to check out our website and see what kind of programs we have. Today, I know they have the first round of Cadder Days. It's spelled C-A-D, CAD, Cadder Days.
1: Ooh, I see what you did there.
0: And that will explore 3D modeling, 3D printing, all kinds of cool stuff there. But every Friday, we have Crafternoons, which are a ton of fun. And all throughout the week, we have programs for that. We also have an upcoming adult night that will...
1: Oh, those are always so fun.
0: Yes.
1: What's coming up?
0: Yes, we have one that's exploring stories and passing stories on, novels, all the written word. And that's going to be happening on the 17th of this month.
1: Nice. So I know everything is available on the website. Why don't you give the website a shout out?
0: It is Explora, Explora.us.
1: It's been so much fun talking with you. I will come over and play.
0: I know.
1: We can play together.
0: You need to. I would love that. There's a lot of fun ones that, while they're fun by yourself, they're even more fun with a friend. So
1: always more fun with a friend.
0: Absolutely.
1: Special Projects Manager at Explora, Jessica Trahearn. Thank you so much for coming in.
0: Thank you for having me. It was a blast.
1: You bet. Coming up next, celebrating a year of feeding pets in Albuquerque as the weekend continues here on 96.3 News Radio, KKLB.
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12: 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They came for freedom, for opportunity, and traffic and weather together on the sevens. 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
1: There they are, happy dogs and cats. Their humans may have visited a location that is celebrating its anniversary, the food pantry. Albuquerque Animal Welfare opened up for our pets, has been open for just a little over a year. Wanted to check in and see how things are going. And Anita Jesser, Community Engagement Coordinator with Albuquerque Animal Welfare, joining us to talk about it. Good morning, Anita.
23: Good morning.
1: How are you?
23: I'm doing all right. How are you?
1: I'm good, too. Good. Well, it's been a little over a year since you officially opened your pet food pantry. How have things gone in this last year?
23: Actually, things have gone really well. Our community has stepped up to help those who are experiencing financial hardships, keeping pets with their families during difficult times by donating a lot of food, a lot of help, a lot of time, a lot of resources, and it couldn't have gone any better, honestly.
1: No, and I mean the price of everything has gone up. In particular, pet food has gone up, too, and that could create a hardship for some families. It sounds like that was the rationale for this shop, if you will.
23: Yeah, exactly. So us being able to, you know, give food and resources with the community's help to people who aren't able to provide that helps keep them from having to bring them to our shelters where they have to relinquish them. And you know, that's a sad situation for the people, for the animals. And so being able to help in that time of need is essential. And especially now, things are very difficult. And so being able to provide that service has been outstanding.
1: Yeah. What are some of the challenges you guys have been up against in this first year?
23: I don't know so many challenges. I mean, we are a community-based program, so all of our food that we're able to provide for other people is donated from this from you know citizens of the city, and so being able to kind of keep up with being able to provide that food is difficult when we don't have the donations available. Luckily, we haven't had much of an issue with that at all. Right now, we could use some cat food, but that's been the only thing that we've had an issue with in the past year. We've actually done really, really well.
1: That's so good to hear. Do you have any idea how many people or pets or what have you, how many folks you've helped in this last year?
23: So we looked at some numbers and we figured out that we've been able to help nearly 1,000 pet owners with food resources and being able to keep their pets in their home.
1: Wow. And when you think about that, that is a huge number of pets. And even if half of those owners were thinking, you know what, I don't know if I could keep doing this, you know, what that would add to what you are already dealing with as far as
23: right.
1: trying to get all the homeless pets into forever homes. I mean, that would be, it would be really hard, I think.
23: Yes, very difficult.
1: So as far as successes, and it sounds like you've had a lot of success, what would you like to do more of in this second year?
23: I think that we're looking to maybe reach out to more more communities, more people in the Albuquerque area that, you know, might need help with, you know, obviously food, but getting their dogs up to date on microchipping and being able to reunite families with their pets so that they don't have to stay here and that family is not missing their animal. So, you know, keeping food for them, of course, but then, you know, services to spay and neuter, to vaccinate, to microchip, to do all the things to get aligned with the heart ordinances.
1: Well, and it also occurs to me that because you have this pet food pantry open, you have that opportunity, too, to talk with pet owners about the other services that you have and just and maybe some ways to help keep their pet healthy.
23: Absolutely, and that's what we strive to do is just make everybody educated and informed about what the city offers as far as your animals.
1: So if people either need help or they would like to help, let's start out with if people need help, what should they do?
23: So the easiest thing to do is just come on down to the shelter. We do have dedicated hours for our food pantry. So generally those are Sunday, Monday, and Wednesday from 10 to 2. As long as you're a City of Albuquerque resident and you're able to provide identification for that, you can come in and we can provide you with any of the donated products that we have available, generally food. Sometimes we'll have treats for the dogs. Sometimes we'll have collars and leashes and just various other things that have been donated. And then... yeah, I mean, just come on up here, or you can visit cabq.gov/pets.
1: Any thoughts on expanding the pantry to other locations?
23: I believe that we're trying to figure out how to do a proper food pantry on our West Side location as well. That's in the works right now.
1: Ah, okay. And we like to let folks know how they can help if they are so inclined. What are some things that people can do if they'd like to help you with the food pantry?
23: Well, we always need volunteers for donation sorting, bagging the products that we're able to donate to the public. We always like dog walkers, and we always like people to, you know, come out and experience and play with the animals here. So you can email us at awdvolunteer@cabq.gov, and we can get you signed up to volunteer and come help us and come help the animals.
1: I love it. And it kind of helps you, too, if you're helping the animals. You feel good about it. It's a lot of fun.
23: Yes, it is.
1: Anita, anything else important to add to, for folks, either about the pet food pantry or just in general? I mean, this is the time of year when we need to watch out to make sure that our pets don't get overheated and that sort of thing. So there's probably a reminder in there somewhere.
23: Yeah, so a couple things if you're interested in helping donate and help, you know, run or, you know, make sure that people in the community are able to continue to get food from the pantry. We're always accepting donations. Right now we're kind of low on cat food donations, so those would be important for us so that we can give those out as well. The Animal Welfare has an Amazon wish list that you can donate to. If you wanted to maybe donate monetary donations for food and things along those lines, you can do that through Albuquerque Kennel Compadres. And then, on your note about hot dogs, I mean, it's very, very warm right now. So just make sure your dogs stay hydrated, stay cool. Don't leave them in a car unattended because you might see an officer at your window. And then, just be safe. If it's too hot for you, it's probably too hot for your dog.
1: Yep, it's so true. I go out and I walk on the pavement with my bare feet. And I'm like, okay.
23: Test it out.
1: Yeah, exactly. Because sometimes, you know, there's a bit of a breeze, so it's not as warm as it actually is. Thanks for the reminder, too, about the Amazon wish list. I always forget about that, but that's something that, I mean, people can access that anytime.
23: Oh, for sure. And it's everybody has Amazon these days. So, I mean, add it on there.
1: Yeah, there you go. So, I can't think of any other questions to ask you. Anything else important to pass along to folks this morning?
23: I can't think of anything right off the top of my head, but I'm sure we'll speak again and I'll be able to have more information for you.
1: Oh, we certainly will. Anita, thanks so much for getting up early with us and talking pets.
23: Not a problem. Thank you so much.
1: Oh, you bet. Anita Jesser, Community Engagement Coordinator with Albuquerque Animal Welfare. You can go online and find out what they need there at the Pet Food Pantry. And if you need help, the Pet Food Pantry is there for you and your pet. What's the most popular dog in New Mexico? We'll have the answer next as the weekend continues here on 96.3 News Radio, KKOB.
22: 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The news, the politics, the Lobos, the weather, the traffic, and whatever else has New Mexico fired up before noon. 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
5: Let's go sunning. It's so good for you. Let's go sunning. Neath the sky of blue. Greet the sun. Every
1: no disclaimer there. She doesn't even put on sunscreen. She's just out sunning. Okay.
6: It is going to be very hot today.
1: It's going to be a warm
6: one. So sun safely.
1: Indeed. Indeed. I got to say, it's been a smidge warm.
6: Yeah.
1: It's, for yours truly.
6: It's going to cool off tomorrow.
1: I am so ready for that. And I even saw sprinkler too, maybe some monsoon setting up next week.
6: Oh, that'll be nice.
1: Oh, I love that. Oh. I love that. Well, as a something to leave you with, our takeaway. And this is another one of those, I click on the bait so you don't have to.
6: Oh, good.
1: You're
6: Thank
1: welcome.
6: You. Thank you, Terry.
1: You're welcome. America's favorite dog breeds by state.
6: Oh.
1: Yeah. And I'm here to tell you that, you know, you might think Labrador Retriever. Everybody loves a Labrador Retriever.
6: Can I guess for New Mexico?
1: You can if you would like.
6: Yeah, okay. I'm going to guess Chihuahua.
1: Bing, bing, bing, bing, bing.
6: Really?
1: That is the answer.
6: Really?
1: Yes.
6: Wow.
1: Yes.
6: Where's my balcony? There it is.
1: Thank you very much. Chihuahuas lead much of the Southwest. Labrador Retrievers, strongest among those in the Northeast. It kind of cracks me up, though, that Chihuahuas are popular in Texas, too. that doesn't compute for
6: it
1: me.
6: It doesn't, because of all of the metro areas in Texas,
1: yeah.
6: A lot of metro areas, and a lot of women with little purse dogs.
1: So I guess maybe it does make sense.
6: Yeah.
1: The homeland where I come from, Washington and Oregon, in Oregon, the most popular dog is also a Chihuahua, but in Washington, it's a Shih Tzu.
6: Well,
1: I've actually known many people, in fact, in Washington who've owned Shih Tzus. Maybe there's something to this. Yeah. Let's see. Where are the Yorkies? New York. That's where the Yorkies are popular. Yorkshire Terriers.
6: Well, that's just not using their imagination. We're New Yorkers. I guess we'll get a Yorkie.
1: And there are two states that share the French Bulldog is the most popular breed.
6: Oh.
1: And there are two states that...
6: Are they cooler states?
1: You know what? They're interesting. They're interesting friends, shall we say. They're sort of on the opposite side of things in more ways than one.
6: Oh?
1: Yeah. Guess. Go ahead. Guess.
6: California and Utah. I don't know.
1: Florida.
6: California and Florida. English Bulldogs.
1: French Bulldogs.
6: French. The difference, you can tell the difference because they hold their pinky up when they drink their tea.
1: Indeed. Now,
6: they go for wine instead of tea.
1: If I was a guessing gal, which you already guessed what the most popular dog is here in New Mexico, I would have guessed German Shepherd because so many people, I mean, I don't know about your neighborhood, but it seems like every other house in my neighborhood, there's some sort of German Shepherd mix or Pitbull mix.
6: Oh, I'm in a yuppie neighborhood, so there's a lot of doodles, including my doodle. I've got a doodle, so.
1: Wow. You're coming up in the world. We got
6: standard,
1: no doodles in our neighborhood.
6: A full standard poodle.
1: Well, that's kind of impressive.
6: And,
1: I like that.
6: And what we thought was, what turned out to be a half sheepdog, half poodle.
1: Is actually a doodle?
6: It's a, I said sheepdog. It's an Australian shepherd, sheepdog. So she's like short and really wiry, and she just loves everybody. She wants to jump on everybody.
1: Oh,
6: she wants to hurt everybody.
1: It's like me. That's exactly
6: She'll nip at your heel if you're not going the right direction.
1: I'll do that,
6: Her sister. She'll nip her sister's heel if she's acting up.
1: Well, she deserves it.
4: Yeah.
6: A little bit.
1: The German Shepherd, though, is the most popular breed in Illinois and Indiana.
6: Oh.
1: Okay.
6: Okay.
1: And Wyoming. Yeah.
6: Okay.
1: Yeah. Let's see. Some other favorite dogs. Pitbull Terrier. Those are popular in Michigan, Ohio, Tennessee, North Carolina, Georgia, Louisiana, and Missouri.
6: Missouri.
1: As,
6: okay.
1: My son has called it. He lives there. He can do that. And the Labrador Retriever. Let's see. Did I say? Okay. They got two different colors of blue. I'm sorry. This is even better. The Shih Tzu is the most popular dog in New Jersey.
6: In Jersey.
1: Of all the things. And then the other blue is for the Labrador Retriever. That's Washington, Idaho, Utah, South Dakota, Nebraska, Iowa, Wisconsin, Pennsylvania, Maine, all the New England states practically, except for Vermont. They like Golden Retrievers there. And South Carolina as well. So there you go. Popular dogs.
6: Cool.
1: I'm going to go home and pet my chihuahua.
6: Okay.
1: Yeah, I'm just kind of like that. Like everybody else here in New Mexico, I guess, according to this. Hey, we're going to be back tomorrow, too. And what do we have coming up tomorrow? Oh, we're going to look at the sky. I do know that. Rio Rancho Observatory's got their monthly meeting coming up, and we'll tell you about that. Also, heading out to Red River for some fun. And 3D Con. We're going to get 3D with you tomorrow. On the weekend, 96.3 News Radio, KKOB.
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19: From ABC News, I'm Chuck Sievertson. Who's thinking about running for president?
20: I'm strongly considering it, and I'm more resolved to consider it after this trip. We need a new moral direction in our party.
19: The trip was to a village in the West Bank in the Mideast Thursday, says Congressman Ro Khanna, California Democrat. He says he was detained by Israeli settlers.
20: I saw the arrogance in the eyes of those settlers, 21 and 22-year-olds with guns, laughing that they had detained us. The arrogance of those young IDF soldiers that my tax dollars are funding, having no respect for the fact that they were detaining Americans.
19: Israeli military said troops and police officers intervened after reports of some trouble, according to Reuters News Service. Going on now, a memorial service for the Mexican citizen fatally shot by immigration officers in Houston this week. ICE claims he rammed a vehicle holding officers during an attempted arrest and was allegedly shot in self-defense, but a lawyer for two witnesses now disputing the official account. Not over these outbreaks.
0: An American humanitarian worker has been infected with Ebola in the Democratic Republic of the Congo. It comes just weeks after another American, a doctor, was infected and later flown to Germany for treatment alongside his exposed family members. The Ebola outbreak has led to over 600 deaths and has become the third largest on record. Health officials say they're having difficulty keeping up with just how fast the virus is spreading. Yuri Benajad, ABC News, New York.
19: Trading threats today as talks are going on in Oman. President Trump and Iranian leaders, the interim deal to win the war, buckled under crossfire in the Middle East. There's been open calls by people in Iran for the U.S. president's assassination. Bipartisan housing bill has become law today without President Trump's signature or veto. You're listening to ABC News.
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19: The Trump administration has subpoenaed several New York Times journalists after their report on security concerns involving the new Air Force One. According to the paper, the new jet, which President Trump received as a gift from Qatar, entered service last week. The subpoenas seek to force the reporters to testify before a federal grand jury in Manhattan on Wednesday, the paper said. Russian attacks on Ukraine killed six people, including a child, wounded 29, officials say, adding that Ukrainian forces damaged more than two dozen Russian tankers and other ships. A machine used to help polio patients breathe was once common but became less familiar after the wild form of the virus was eliminated in the U.S. The last American person using an iron lung died last month.
18: Martha Lillard was 5 years old when she was diagnosed with polio. It was expected to significantly shorten her life, as it did for other children and adults affected before the polio vaccine. But Martha Lillard lived a full life. She died June 26th at 78, even though she had depended on an iron lung. Her sister told the Associated Press their family was able to take road trips in a modified trailer. Martha Lillard even married a man earlier this year she had met in a chat room over 20 years ago. Lillard's sister says the effects of COVID-19 likely caused the death. Brian Clark, ABC News.
19: Crews are draining the Lincoln Memorial's reflecting pool again as President Trump's problem-plagued effort to renovate the site pushes past his initial July 4th deadline. Chuck Sievertson, ABC News.
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24: What if you were forced to resign or retire today? 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
16: Good morning, Bruce. Excited to be here again today.
24: Yeah, really, I think this is a good conversation. That USA Today poll, 59% retired earlier than they planned, Phil. Is this a wake-up call for folks?
16: Well, it should be, and I think it is, but like you said, you know, a lot of times it's often due to factors completely beyond, you know, their control. So that kind of gets your attention. And like you said, that could be healthcare. That could be, you know, just forced to, you got laid off because you're at your high earning years, and maybe they kind of let you go. So I always say you got to have a plan for that. Don't wait. Then if it happens, you have a plan in advance. So, you know, it's really kind of boils down to a couple of things. If you all of a sudden are forced for different reasons to take retirement early, well, a couple of things. You could reduce Social Security options. It could add more years to your withdrawals from your retirement accounts. So, you know, that really forces you into different situations. And I think a lot of times people they get the perfect strategy when they retire, but that's not real life. You know, it changes even though we don't want it to. So I always say have a plan. We talk a lot about in-service distribution, meaning that if you have a thrift savings plan, 401k, 403b, where you work at, and you're 59 and a half, now's the time especially to reach out and put a plan together, because you have options where you can roll over your thrift savings or 401k if it fits you to an IRA without paying taxes on that. And we help a lot of clients do that. And the main reason is, well, more investment options, but having the confidence now to put a plan together that if that does happen to you and you're forced to take retirement much sooner than you expect, we've already started working together and have a plan and confidence in place.
24: Mm. Yeah. And you mentioned it. I mean, a lot of TSP employees, either, you know, military base right here in Albuquerque or government jobs between here and Santa Fe. Maybe, again, you're a university system. You have a 403B. You work at, you know, Go Lobos, University of New Mexico. But a lot of folks need to be thinking about this. You know, the average retirement age, Phil, is 62. And even though, you know, a lot of folks plan to work until they're 65, that's been somewhat planted in their brain, or maybe they go longer. I mean, heck, I want to work until I'm 70. It's just, I feel what is going to work best for me. But again, life could throw me a curveball later. What happens when somebody loses those final, let's say they plan to retire at 65, but they're forced to retire at 62 and they lose 3 years of work life?
16: Well, typically, you know, you're at your peak earning years, and if, for whatever reason, if you're forced to retire much sooner than you were planning, you know, it could cause several problems like Social Security benefits, health care benefits. Maybe you're forced to take more out of your savings to supplement your retirement accounts. And, you know, what we say all the time, in retirement, you want to grow it, but you don't want to lose it. But at the same time, you want to make sure you have an income that you don't run out of money. And that's a lot of moving pieces. But if you're forced to retire sooner than you planned, we want to make sure you don't run out of money in retirement.
24: Well, that's and I'm glad you brought up healthcare, Phil. I want to dive into that in a minute. But again, find Phil and the team on the web at corefinancialnm.com. 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According to this USA Today report, health setbacks are the number one cause of unexpected early retirement. Now, according to the report, 31%, so one in three, exit early because of something health related. How do families plan for that kind of uncertainty?
16: Well, we've had a lot of listeners and a lot of new clients that said either health change or they're a caregiver now, maybe for their spouse, so they had to retire.
24: Right.
16: But, you know, health problems can turn retirement upside down. And, you know, never assume your good health will last forever. And I remember years and years ago when I was much younger, my dad used to say, if you got your health, you got it all. I thought, what the heck is he talking about? He said, if you got your health, you got it all. And I was like, yeah, whatever, pops. And I understand that now. So
24: I guess he got wiser in age, right?
16: Or I got a little bit wiser from listening. As I got older, I look back and think, oh, now I get it. So, you know, it's all about having a plan. You know, plan ahead gives you options. We tell people it's better to find out where you're at now, if there's a strategy or things we can put in place and build, you know, build confidence. I think that's the biggest thing, is get to know each other and start working together. So if your health does change, or if you're forced to retire early, we've already started working together. And, you know, that's so important, especially in today's world.
24: Yeah. So not only healthcare can cause us to retire early, but layoffs, and you're later in your career and maybe you don't want to, you know, go grind through a different profession than the one you have right now. According to the USA Today report, 20% of the time early retirement was caused by layoffs. That means one in five lose their job and they weren't choosing to retire, but they didn't find a way back into the workforce. What should we take from this number?
16: Well, you know, that's a big piece of the pie. I remember my dad was forced to retire much earlier than he planned. Mm-hmm. And they forced a lot of people. He worked at a manufacturing company and on the farm. It was a manufacturer making feed for cows, and he loved it. But they forced him to retire 2 months before he got his full pension.
24: Oh, my gosh.
16: I mean, you know, that's just a matter of weeks. And I didn't really know that until, I mean, I kind of knew it, but I guess I was younger, didn't really get it. And then I remember years later, my mom said something to me. I was back visiting with him, and I just talked to him about having enough income in retirement, because that's what I talk about all the time. And then my mom started telling me more stuff because my dad just didn't really want to talk about it. But that happens, whether you're forced to retire early or health reasons. It's all about having a focus or a plan. And, you know, Bruce, here at Core Financial, that's really our focus, those that are getting within 5-10 years from retirement or already retired. We focus on having a plan, not just your investments, but your income, tax strategies to make sure you don't run out of money in retirement.
24: Yeah, no doubt, folks. If you're within 10 years, if you're over the age of 50, you cannot afford to assume everything's just going to go smooth sailing that last 10, 12, 15 years of your work life. Health challenges, layoffs, company decisions can make your retirement sooner than you wanted. Reach out to Phil and the Core Financial team today, 505-412-4000. 405-412-4112. 505-412-4112. You can also text the word PLAN, P-L-A-N, to set up that visit with Phil and the Core Financial Team, 505-412-4112. He'll also get you the Core Retirement Kit, which includes the book penned by Becky Swanberg that Phil helped with, The Road Less Taxed. If you want a copy of it, along with the Core Retirement Kit, 505-412-4112. Now, we're talking today about the reality that people retire earlier than they planned. According to a USA Today report we dug into, some higher-income workers may retire early, Phil, because, well, they feel that they're ready. They have it saved. But other retirees, well, they just didn't have a choice. Let's talk about the difference between retiring when you want to and maybe, you know, being forced to retire 2, 3, 4 years before you thought.
16: Yeah, I think there's a huge difference. I mean, it could be health reasons. Maybe you're forced to retire, or you just get to the point where you get a new boss, or work just isn't the same, or you're not having as much fun. So it's always about having options and, you know, options and confidence. We talk a lot about that in-service distribution that you could, if you have 401ks or thrift savings, where we can roll it over to an IRA, then and no taxes, but start putting a plan together. And when I say a plan, that's not just your investments, but having more tax strategies, more tax efficient, which allows you to have your income last a lot longer. And the idea is if we can help you with maybe some Roth conversions, get in a tax-free bucket, and that helps with taxes, we don't have to take so much money out to live on if you're paying less taxes. So there's a lot of moving pieces. We focus on having a plan, especially, like you said, Bruce, if you're getting close to retirement, give us a call. It's complimentary, 505-412-4112.
24: All right. So, Phil, as we wind down this segment, and again, we dug into that USA Today report, which said 59%. So, you know, again, a pretty good majority, almost two-thirds of people retire not because they wanted to, but because something came up, a health scare, a layoff, a company going out of business, whatever happened. They weren't prepared to retire, and we don't want you to be counted amongst that survey. If somebody's 55 or 60 or 63 right now, what do you want to tell them?
16: Well, I see a lot from listeners that, come in with their spouse, and they want to make sure they're organized and ready. I think the biggest thing is that confidence that when they do quit working, they already have somebody to work with, an advisor that can help them grow it, but have the confidence to make sure when they're ready to retire, they can stay retired. I think a lot of people get nervous, say, can we retire? Will we be okay in retirement? Will my family be okay? We talk through all that, not just the investments, but will you be okay and have the confidence to retire? So if you want to find out, like you said, Bruce, is complimentary, give us a call. We'll sit down, get to know each other. We won't make any decisions on the first visit, but we'll get to hear your story, find out where you're at. I still love meeting new people. I still have a lot of fun doing it. Give us a call at 505-412-4112.
24: He's Phil Gordley. I'm Bruce Steinbrock. We've got more of the Core Financial Retirement Show right after this.
1: 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That's 505-412-4112.
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24: Well, in the world of investments, two approaches often dominate the conversation: active and passive investing. It's like choosing between a sports car that requires some skill and handling, or an SUV that's designed for a comfortable, smoother ride, and that's more predictable. Now, while money has been flowing increasingly toward passive approaches in recent years, the question still remains: which strategy is right for your

0: have it cranked up. I have the volume just normal or low. So,
1: yeah, exactly.
0: Yep.
1: All right. So let's get back to active and passive. What are some of those strategies?
0: Typically, there's several things, but passive investment, that's usually like an index fund or ETFs, exchange traded funds, and we can really track some good benchmarks. And then it typically with passive investments, lower fees, and also kind of helps provide less risk, but provide potential downside protection so we can still grow it, but have a little bit of safety in there. And then when you compare that to active investments, those are more tactical investment decisions, more aggressive for the right people, for part of the money, that makes sense. But also on the active investments, it's really specific retirement goals. Is it the right approach or the right plan for you? So a couple different approaches, but they both got to work together.
1: And now both active and passive approaches, they have evolved fairly significantly over the years. How has technology changed the landscape for both of the investment strategies? And let's talk about the innovative side. What innovations are impacting we as investors today?
0: Well, it's helped a lot. You know, more tools made easier, a lot of technology and tools that we can really pay attention as far as active investments and passive investments. But also today's investment options. There's just so many more approaches today that weren't possible just a few years ago. I really think the technology helps all investors with their planning as well as the advisors. Mm. And while it's a great tool, when clients come in, some people say, Phil, I don't use the computer much. I don't know all the technology, and it scares them. So the key is, for me, when I work with somebody who comes in and we get to know each other, is use those tools where I can do a better job for my clients, but I want to present it so they get it. I want to find out your speed limit, which ones fit your situation. You know, you hear us talk about the fiscal house. You know, how should we put a retirement plan together? So we simplify it, and people remember that. They understand that. But the technology does help save a lot of time and gives us a lot of resources to make us more productive.
1: And probably also on the flip side, there's probably some people that dig into it maybe too much, and it becomes the gospel, and it's like, well, hold on, let's unpeel the onion here. Now, when comparing investment approaches, the focus can be on performance and fees, and that's okay, but taxes, and I know we've talked about it enough on the show. If people have been listening for a while, they understand taxes pretty significant, and it can impact your bottom line. So how do active and passive strategies differ when it comes to the implication of taxes for retirement investors?
0: The passive index funds, they'll typically have fewer taxable events, less taxes.
1: Mm-hmm.
0: The other approach could be have different approaches, more taxable, where the active accounts maybe don't have the same tax advantages. So it really just depends on your situation, you know, your income level. What's the right plan for you? Do you pay capital gains on some of your investments? Is it regular income? Can we maybe defer some of it or do a Roth conversion with some of that money over time and have a real tax strategy in retirement versus just, you know, not paying attention to it? Because that is a huge decision on your retirement accounts, the income and your personal situation, and how do taxes affect that?
1: And Phil, I know you and your staff would love to invite people in to talk about this. You have the core financial roadmap, and it really does paint that picture. And since we're talking about kind of sports car versus the SUV, painting a roadmap in retirement is key. And I know you want to offer that to folks listening to us today.
0: Yeah, so when our clients come in and talk, I say, hey, we're just going to get to know each other today. I'm going to be transparent. I want you to feel comfortable, transparent with me. And I said, here's some of the strategies on the roadmap. The first one we look at is investment plans. Are you paying too much in fees? What's your risk level? Are you being more aggressive than you realize? And then those investments, do they give you the income you're going to need? Do they provide the income you need? How do we help maximize Social Security and tie that into your income? So we look at investments first, income planning, and does it make sense to maybe consider a Roth conversion? Along with taxes, Bruce, you know, we talk, is that charitable giving, maybe a donor advice fund,
1: mm-hmm,
0: where you have some tax advantages, and then inherited IRAs, Roth IRAs. So there's a lot of planning that goes into the core financial roadmap. And with those

0: is the healthcare planning, legacy planning for down the road, or do you want to pass on qualified accounts or IRA accounts to kids and a tax mom, or more in a Roth tax-free bucket of money? So a lot to consider. We go through that. 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Again, that number, 505-412-4112. We'd love to get the chance to be in front of you and answer questions and meet some more listeners. Again, go to the website at corefinancialnm.com or call us at 412-4112.
1: With Phil Gordley, I'm Bruce Steinbrock. This is the Core Financial Retirement Show, and we're talking both the active and passive investing. I just decided to combine the words. And they have their own set of strengths and potential drawbacks. Now, let's talk about some key factors that those who are at or near retirement. And so, folks, if you're like me, in your later 50s, retirement's not that far away when you really think about how fast you feel like life goes. So those at or near retirement, what should their focus be on when they're deciding between a an active or a passive approach?
0: You know, it's about having a plan. And a lot of times clients say, okay, Phil, what does that really mean? So we kind of educate, but then we simplify it and say, here's where you're at. And the one thing I find out is, you know, as we get older, time's not on our side. So if it's an active or passive investment, you know, as we get older, we don't have time. If the market goes down, if your investments go down and it takes several years to get back up to break even, that's not a good thing. We want to have a plan that fits you, where we have some safe money bucket. And we'll talk about the bucket like your fiscal house. Maybe put some of the foundation where it's principal protected, very passive, still earning money with that downside protection. We can't lose it. And then the flip side, maybe we have some money up on the roof that's more aggressive, but we put a plan together that fits your situation to stay retired. Because as we say, we get older, the time's on our side. We can't wait for the market to come back up.
1: When you get to taxes, so often in our working life, we think about taxes when? In the spring of each year, like how much do I owe? Because you're looking backwards. And what considerations should somebody factor in their active or passive approach?
0: Well, number one, have a coach. Have someone help you with it. If done professionally, there's things you can get educated on. One of our goals is when we look at your income and retirement accounts, what can we do to pay the least amount of taxes? We're going to do it correctly, but we don't want to overpay the taxes. You know, a lot of times that's the IRS is your tax partner. So we like to put a plan together over time to get the IRS out of there and get as much money as we can into a tax-free bucket, because that saves you lots of money over time. And we'll put a plan to see if that helps. And for most people, it does. For some people, their situation is different. And that is not talked about. And a lot of times listeners say, well, I went to my old advisor and said, go talk to your CPA. And the CPA said, well, go talk to your advisor. 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Again, that's 505-412-4112.
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1: 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We love all of you listening to the show today and joining us and being a part of the conversation. You can reach Phil and the team at 505-412-4112. Phil, let's talk about some key questions that those listening to us today, what are questions they should ask themselves when they're in that determination phase on putting together an optimal investment approach?
0: Well, several things come to mind. You know, do you need income from your investments immediately, or maybe not for a couple of years? You know, what's the time frame? How much time do you have before needing the money? What's your emotion level when it comes to being in the market or having some volatility? Does it wake you up at night, or if you can't sleep, then maybe you need to be adjusted and not be so aggressive? But it's got to, you know, really fit your situation. And then, you know, how much of your income do you think will be impacted by taxes? And that depends on several things as far as your personal situation, required minimum distributions, taxes on Social Security income. They've all kind of got to approach or work together. And that's one of the big things we spend a lot of time on.
1: No doubt. And, you know, again, we all get emotional about different things, and money is certainly one of those. And it's, you either have a great relationship with it or a not so good relationship with it, depending on how you've gone through life and you know, what it's meant to you. But let's talk about how someone's investment approach might need to, I guess, evolve as they make that transition from a working, you know, in a career, 8 to 5 or whatever, and going to work. And now all of a sudden they get to retirement and life is different, and that emotions are different, and your investment approach certainly needs to be tweaked.
0: You know, during your working years, you're focusing on accumulation, on growing your 401k, your IRA. And, you know, that's a different approach. Well, in investments, when you're working years, when your accounts go down, you don't like it, but you know, over time, the 401k will come back up because you have a paycheck. Well, in retirement, we got to make that money last, and we got to grow it that fits your personal situation. And too many people are too aggressive, I think, in their accounts because they don't really have a plan, or they don't realize they're that aggressive. A lot of times, Bruce, clients come in and they don't think they're that aggressive with their investments.
1: Yeah.
0: And I said, well, let's find out. So we do a risk analysis, kind of a checkup on it. It takes us several days, and we use different, you know, software companies, third parties to do it, so it's done properly, and it saves us a lot of time. But we go through that with the clients again, and a lot of times they're shocked about how much of their money is really aggressive and more than they're comfortable with. So it does change, but it's got to tie into having a plan to make sure the income, well, you can stay retired. And that's, of course, the number one thing is I want to make sure I have enough money that I can stay retired and not run out of money.
1: Yeah, you only want to go back to work if that's your choice, that, you know, you have a side hustle you want to do, or there's something that's interesting to you and you want to do that as a part-time job. But I'm sure there's been some eye-opening experiences, Phil, when you show them after, you know, putting it through the financial lab, if you will, and go, okay, what did you think your risk you know, tolerance was, and they give you one, you know, spot, and then you show them where they're at, and their eyes are about to pop out of their head.
0: Yeah. You know, we talk a lot about speed limits or risk level.
1: Right.
0: So if you think from 1 to 100, with 1 being super safe, 100 being very aggressive, I'll ask the clients from 1 to 100, what do you think your speed limit is? And I simplify it. I use technology, but the speed limit is kind of like your risk score.
1: Mm-hmm.
0: And if you come in after we do the analysis and your risk level is 70 or 75, that's pretty aggressive. And I remember just a couple of weeks ago, we went through that. I asked the clients what they thought. Said, oh, we're 25 or 30. That's our speed limit. And they were a little over 75 or 80. I thought the wife was going to hit her husband over the head. She gave him that look like, you know, what are you doing?
1: Oh, yeah, that's always fun. All right, so rather than viewing active or passive as a competing strategy, it certainly seems they can be complementary pieces of a comprehensive retirement plan. How do you help to marry these strategies?
0: A lot of times we'll use a couple of different things to think about. We'll look at like the rule of 100, and that's a good starting point. The rule of 100 is simply take 100 minus your age. So if you're 65, 100 minus 65 is 35. For most people, it's a good starting point. That tells us you shouldn't have more than 35% of your money on the roof of your fiscal house, or more than 35% very aggressive. Now, everybody's a little different. Depends on how much money you have, but that's a good starting point. We use a lot about your fiscal house. We say, okay, you got this much money. Now, how do we put a plan together? We find out how much do you need for income. And then we say, hey, we're going to put some in the foundation of your house, principal protected, can't lose it. We're growing it, but that's going to be more passive, income grown, you know, income driven. And then, Bruce, the walls of your house, you know, some risk, but not a lot of risk. And then maybe you sprinkle some up on the roof. And the most common one we have is the 50-30-20 plan. 50% in the foundation, 30% in the walls, 20 on the roof. And then we had a listener call and says, hey, Phil, I'm calling about your 50-30-20 plan. And we talked on the phone and I was like, what? 50-30-20? It took me a second. He caught me off guard and I was like, oh, okay. And a great guy. Then it came in, had a lot of fun getting to know him. But, and then other people say, Phil, I don't want anything on the roof right now. I'm in retirement. I don't want to lose it. So we really look at your situation, where are you at now? Do you have any cracks in your plan? And no matter what you're doing now, our goal is just to uncover if it's anything missing. And we're not asking you to change anything or change who you're doing it with. But when you come in and see us, we have fun. We don't make any decisions on the first visit. We get to know each other, see if we like each other, and then we go to work. And if you want to find out how we do that, give us a call. It's complimentary. 505-412-4112. Again, 505-412-4112. And of course, you can always go to our website at corefinancialnm.com.
1: With Phil Gordley, I'm Bruce Steinbrock. This is the Core Financial Retirement Show. And with so many factors to consider, people can feel like it's a little bit of information overload, and they might feel, you know, it's too challenging to determine a specific strategy or approach. And that's why, again, you folks, you want to put Phil to work with you. You're in charge. You're the CEO. He's the CFO. He's going to help you. He's going to guide you. But at the end of the day, they're your decisions. How do you help people truly evaluate whether their current investment strategy is truly, you know, optimally positioned for a retirement timeline of 25 or 30 years?
0: Great question. You know, we look at, like I said, the income planning. What strategy? How much income do you need? How much do you have to work with? So we really look at positioning the retirement timeline. You know, if you're going to be retired the next 20, 30 years, there's a couple of ways we talk about all the time is I think of it like two different buckets of money. An income bucket, we put enough money of the money you have, we put enough money in the income bucket where it's principal protected, it's growing, and you have reliable, sustainable income. And whatever's left, we can put in the growth bucket. And of course, the speed limit varies on, you know, their situation, whether they want to be a 30 mile an hour or 70. But we can put money in the market bucket, knowing that no matter what happens with the market or the economy or legislation, you still got a paycheck coming in from your income bucket. And, you know, before we said time's on our side, in the growth bucket, that really helps, gives us time to take some volatility and grow it over time. So down the road, you have more money. But it's really about having a plan that does all that together. And, you know, there's so much I look at and I'm like, you know, what can we do, Bruce, to maybe lower the fees?
1: Mm-hmm.
0: What can we do to maybe pay less taxes on your retirement accounts? Then we look at what can we do to make less risk? So all three of those, we want to see if we can get those lower. And the last one, the return, get that maybe a little bit higher. So we still want to grow it, but we just don't want to lose it.
1: Yeah, no kidding. Nobody wants
0: the bottom line.
1: Yeah, exactly. Exactly. Now, as folks are listening along with us today, Phil, and they're thinking, well, you know, I've been working with somebody, you know, a financial advisor or somebody that's giving them some kind of guidance. You know, my guy's not talking to me or my gal's not talking to me about, you know, all of the things that you present on your roadmap. Let's talk about those, you know, that might want that second opinion, kick the tires. What would a second opinion look like with you?
0: Good question. It's complimentary. First thing I look at is, do we like each other?
1: Mm-hmm.
0: And to me, I think if we were to work together, it's a relationship. It's having a plan, not a product. I think too many advisors out there sell products to their clients. So I talk about having a plan. But the biggest one is when you come in, we're not looking to have you change what you're doing or who you're doing it with. Our goal is, can we uncover the speed limit? Can we uncover maybe any significant cracks that you're not aware of? And then if we help you find those, it gives you the opportunity if you want to work with us. But it's pretty low key. And I have listeners all the time in different, say it different ways, but had a gentleman come in, he'd been listening for like 6 years. And he says, Phil, I really like my financial advisor. I really enjoy it, but I feel like there's something missing. And bottom line was, he says, I don't have an income plan. I got great investments, but I'm going to retire in the next year. So he says, I keep hearing you talk about income planning, and it makes sense to make my income last longer if I have a tax plan. So it's your money. Do what's best for you, but I take advantage of it, whether you have $100,000 or $2 or $3 million or somewhere in the middle. Let's make sure you're on the right track to stay retired. You can reach out to us at 505-412-4112. That's 505-412-4112.
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1: 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And he, of course, can meet you via Zoom as well. Maybe those first couple appointments are going to need to be at a distance, and then maybe you come together for a face-to-face meeting. No problem. Phil can do it all. Just reach out today, 505-412-4112. All right, we're going to dive into the mailbag for today's show and talk with Phil about some questions that you, our great listeners, have. And we appreciate you chiming in on the show. I know, Phil, you've had some, you know, good visits with folks here in the last few weeks. A lot of people, you know, again, hearing your show and saying, "Dadgum, I need to get some help."
0: Yeah, we've had a lot of good listeners, and they call and say, "Hey, I've been listening for a long time, and I'm getting close to retirement or already retired." And like we talk a lot about not just their investments, but making sure their investments are doing what you want them to do. What can we do to maybe pay less fees? Are they growing the way they should? And they talk about being more tax efficient with the investments. What can we do to pay less taxes on my retirement accounts to make sure? Then, of course, helps you have more net income in retirement.
1: Yeah. In fact, our first question talks a lot about that, Phil, and it comes from Santa Fe. The listener says they're turning 65 next year, still working, but they know the majority of what they've saved in their 401k were the pre-tax dollars. The listener says, "I was able to get into the Roth 401k about 3.5 years ago, but they know what they were saving before that was pre-tax dollars." And they've heard you talk about, you know, Roth conversions or, you know, how do you do those kind of things? So right now they have a mix of money, but in this last year before retirement, how do you help our listener from Santa Fe? Because they are over the age of 59 and a half, because I know from listening to you, that's a pretty magical age. Can you help them with an in-service distribution? How do you help somebody like this listener from Santa Fe?
0: You know, the listener from Santa Fe, it's great. You've started the Roth. That's fantastic. But it sounds like the majority of it is in a 401k retirement plan. And, you know, as we get older, typically to get those required minimum distributions, well, you're going to get taxed. The IRS is kind of your business partner when it comes to your thrift savings or 401k. They get a big piece of that. And, of course, Bruce, going forward, if tax rates change or go up higher, they get a bigger piece. So I tell people, what's your plan or strategy to get more of your money into the Roth, where you're still going to pay some taxes, but if we can help you pay less taxes going forward down the road, in other words, if we can pay some taxes now or over time, if we can save you hundreds of thousands of dollars over time, does that make sense? And most people say, yeah, how do we do that? So it's all about thinking ahead and having a plan from the tax standpoint.
1: Mm, yeah, and it's a, I think it's a problem that a lot of people don't understand, especially, again, Phil, if you're the Gen X generation, predominantly what you've saved up till now has been that pre-tax dollar. The Roth 401k has been around for a while, but not all businesses jumped on board right away. So, I mean, again, like they said, it's been about 3.5 years that they've been saving Roth 401k. So they have a little bit of a blend, but obviously a great time. The last year of your work life, Phil can help you make some adjustments. If that's you, reach out to Phil and the Core Financial Team. Phone number 505-412-4112. Sandra will take your phone call, 505-412-4112. Let's go to Placidus. This listener says both their parents lived into their 90s, so good longevity in the family genes. They wonder, how do they build their strategy to give them confidence that their money can last that long or longer without feeling like, you know, I've got to hold back and not do some things?
0: Well, I mean, if their both parents lived in their 90s, they're thinking the right way. I would say come in and talk to us. It's complimentary because there's so many moving parts, like what's your income? How much money do you need? What's your expenses? What do you think you need in income planning? Because for most people, it's all about income in retirement so you can stay retired. But, you know, you want to stay retired. They're thinking the right way. But it's all about having a plan to feel confident. I just recommend reach out. Give us a call, 505-412-4112. We'll sit down, get to know each other, find out your actual situation that's for you personally, and then put a plan together. And, you know, Bruce, we say all the time about the fiscal house, the financial house, the foundation, the walls, and the roof. Well, you start with the foundation when you build a house.
6: So when we put a financial house together, we start with the foundation where it's principal protected. It can still grow, but we got that principal protected strategy. And then that helps with income planning, that if the world goes crazy or if the markets go crazy, you have a plan. We still that foundation. And then the walls maybe have some risk, but not a lot of risk. And the roof could be more aggressive. We give it permission to grow over time because we have a plan for the roof, a plan for the walls, but also a plan to that foundation that you got some, you know, principal protected money in there to stay retired.
1: Hmm. A lot to think of, folks. And Phil would love to meet with you. You can go to the website, schedule a meeting as well. There's a schedule meeting button right there on the menu. So go to corefinancialnm.com. That's corefinancialnm.com. There's past radio shows. You can listen to those. Learn more about Phil. There's even a retirement tax bill calculator. It's all at corefinancialnm.com. Thanks to our listeners from Placidus. Let's go to Corrales. This listener says that she and her husband aren't fully on the same page. Boy, we've never heard that before, Phil.
6: She's just talking about that, but yeah.
1: She says they're not on the same page of when they want to retire and what retirement is going to look like for the two of them. So she's wondering, do we need to have everything figured out before we come in and meet with you, or can we talk through things with you?
6: Typically, you're not going to have it all figured out, but I'd say, yes, come on in. Let's talk through it. It's pretty common. I mean, that's okay. We'll find out your situation, but more importantly, we'll give you confidence. We might set up a 20-minute retirement-ready phone call just to kind of get to know each other. Then we'll meet in person. I just did one from just recently, a few days ago, from a gentleman down south, down by Roswell.
1: Oh, yeah.
6: And he goes, I heard you on the radio, and said, well, let's set up a 20-minute phone call first, see if we're of value, and then we'll go from there. Went very well, answered some questions, and I think we're scheduled to get together here soon in a couple of weeks. So it's pretty common to know you don't have to have everything figured out, but if you come in, we'll get you some directions, and I think we'll pretty typically give you some confidence for where you're at today.
1: You know, one thing, Phil, is I'm looking at our questions from today, Santa Fe, Placidus, Corrales, and Farmington. Every one of them, I can tell they've been listening to the show because the first one was turning 65 next year, so they're thinking ahead. Parents lived into their 90s, so they're thinking, ooh, I've got longevity on my side. How do I plan? Not fully on the same page. Do we have to have things, you know, put together before we come in? And then this one, you know, looking at a 2 to 3 year approach to selling their business. So I you feel like it's sinking in. People are understanding, I can't just flip the switch off, you know, turn out the lights, lock the door, and walk away from a job. That's not how it works anymore.
6: Yeah, you're right. I mean, for a core financial, what's your core values? That's our focus, is everything you just mentioned. That's really our focus when we help our clients. Your investments, are they performing correctly? Will they provide the income when you need it, whether it's now or whether it's a couple of years from now? And then the third thing is how to be more tax efficient. And then, of course, healthcare planning, and of course, legacy planning. Make sure you don't leave a tax bomb for the kids or grandkids. So a lot to think about when we focus on retirement planning. If you'd like to find out more, reach out. I enjoy it. Don't wait. Give us a call. It's complimentary. We'll get to know each other. Give us a call here at 505-412-4112. And most of the time you call, Sandra's here in the office. She works in the weekend, so she enjoys doing that. Most of the time, unless she's on the phone with another listener, give us a call. And most likely you'll get a live person. Sandra will answer. 505-412-4112.
1: And when you come in, Phil might even have an ice cold Coca-Cola or a Diet Coke for you, because he is a big fan. Phil, I think it's time to head for some breakfast.
6: I'm ready. I'm always up for eating bread.
1: Well, we know the great spot downtown Albuquerque to go get it. So we're going to go do that. We thank you for listening. Phil, have a great rest of your weekend.
6: You too, Bruce. Awesome.
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8: 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Core Financial is not permitted to offer, and no statement made during this show shall constitute tax or legal advice. 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
10: From ABC News, I'm Chuck Sievertson. A memorial service has wrapped up for the Mexican citizen fatally shot by immigration officers in Houston this week. ICE claims he rammed an officer's vehicle during an attempted arrest and was shot in self-defense. But a lawyer for two witnesses is disputing the account. Ronald Saldago said his father never wanted this much attention.
11: He was a very shy individual who never wanted to cause any harm. He just wanted to get in his van, go to work, and come back to eat a nice meal.
10: Congresswoman Sylvia Garcia, whose district includes parts of Houston.
12: We will continue to fight for a complete, independent, top-to-bottom investigation to find out exactly what happened.
10: He's strongly considering running for president based on being detained by Israeli settlers this week in the West Bank, says Congressman Ro Khanna, California Democrat.
13: I saw the arrogance in the eyes of those settlers, 21 and 22-year-olds with guns, laughing that they had detained us. The arrogance of those young IDF soldiers that my tax dollars are funding, having no respect for the fact that they were detaining Americans.
10: Khanna says if you're unwilling to speak up against the genocide in Gaza, the apartheid in the West Bank, then you are morally compromised. The Pentagon's latest release of UFO files includes dozens of images, documents, and videos, but with no explanation, says ABC's Olivia Rubin in Washington.
14: In another instance, a service member reporting an object he said, quote, had flight characteristics unlike anything I'd seen in my 28 years of service. And while the videos definitely appear strange, there's no information here on what those objects actually are. Certainly no proof of alien life contained in these documents. The Pentagon says more files are coming.
10: ABC's Olivia Rubin, you're listening to ABC News.
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10: Cleanup is underway after dozens of people were rescued in Missouri from rapidly rising floodwaters, including several campers who took shelter on the roof of a building that collapsed, say local officials. This car drove a flooded roadway in Iron County, Missouri, something emergency workers always say is a bad idea. They're again draining the reflecting pool at the Lincoln Memorial to clean up the green algae and apparently peeling blue sealant. Bipartisan housing bill has become law today without President Trump's signature or veto. An American humanitarian worker has been infected with Ebola in the Democratic Republic of the Congo. The outbreak has killed over 600 people. 10 dead in the crash of a small plane in the Bahamas. ABC's Tom Sufi Burridge.
17: There were 9 passengers on board and 1 pilot. Aviation regulators saying the crash follows other safety incidents involving the airline, Flamingo Air. It has now had its operating license suspended while the investigation is carried out.
10: Meta is responding to critics following the debut of its new AI feature and is pulling it. ABC's Andrew Dimbert.
18: Critics argued users and creators should have to actively grant permission before their images, likeness, or creative work could be used to help power AI tools. Now, this tool is no longer available. Meta pulling it. Still, as AI becomes more powerful and more personal, these broader questions over digital identities and privacy will only likely intensify.
10: Chuck Sievertson, ABC News.
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22: Today is our third and final day of elevated heat. Temperatures in Albuquerque remain very hot. We'll get to 98 for Albuquerque, 90 for Santa Fe with a storm chance. Tonight, partly cloudy but still mild, dry, and 69 for Albuquerque, 61 in Santa Fe with a storm chance. Then on Sunday, temperatures dial back a few degrees, highs top out closer to average with afternoon and evening storms possible. 94 Albuquerque, 88 Santa Fe. I'm meteorologist Olga Breeze for KOAT7.
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0: Oh, man, do we have a fun show tonight. Today. I don't know. It feels like a party in here. It's tonight. It's today. We got deviled eggs. We've got croissants. I don't know what kind of peach mix we got. Two of my absolutely favorite people to work with decided to come on and join us and tell their story. We rarely, you know, usually it's a bunch of stuffy physicians. So today we're talking to Jade and Corey, a married couple, I believe.
2: Yeah.
0: That's right. Okay, they are married. And you guys are living, I swear to God, it's true, the life that I kind of wish that I could have done. I took a very different turn in life. I decided to go and, you know, lots of extra training and have a bunch of kids and be anchored down in where I'm at. But you two, have you always been traveling nurses, or did you meet and kind of have a house and have a life, or how did this happen?
3: Well, we haven't always been on the road. I was a travel nurse.
0: You were first?
3: Mm-hmm. Uh-huh. I started in an RV that was probably half the size of what we live in right now.
0: Okay, I'm just like, I'm picturing like Ken Kesey and the magic bus and like and a bunch of you and your friends like traveling the country and making twice as much money as the regular nurses and having like late night cookout parties. Is that the life that we're talking about, traveling nurse life?
3: Yeah, pretty much. It's like camping every day.
2: We call it glamping, right?
0: Yeah, oh, nice.
3: Every day is just being out in the woods and having our own little spot. And
0: that is so cool. Is this a new option for nurses? I mean, now it seems like everybody does traveling nurses. It's more lucrative, and it seems freer. That's my point. Did you guys meet on the road?
2: So Corey, yeah, started traveling, and then I was full time at Providence St. Vincent in Portland, Oregon.
0: Okay.
2: And, you know, I was doing a lot of ortho and neurosurgery and whatnot. And Corey came in and was charge nurse.
0: He was like, hi, I'm from out of town. I got a camper in the woods.
2: In all honesty, it hit me like a bag of bricks. But nonetheless, we became really good friends. And then, love developed after that. But, and then, you know, he's like,
0: love,
2: hey, I'm
0: married.
2: He's like, we're in this, he was living in this little R pod, you know, and it came the time to move in together. And he's like,
0: oh, hell no. upgrade.
2: I was like, well, you know, to be honest, this sounds great. I've always wanted to travel nurse and kind of experience that avenue of growth and obviously money and see a little bit more of the country. So the idea was tantalizing to me. And I was like, what a great opportunity. But we have this 6-year-old iguana that is massive, like 5.5 feet. Yeah, his name's
0: Skillet. You acquired this in Oregon? Or
2: Yeah, he was a rescued iguana from Portland, Oregon. Iguana. And, you know,
0: the plot thickens.
2: He used to having him just kind of free roam my apartment and stuff like that. And I'm like, well, where's he going to be at if we get an RV?
0: Go. I have this iguana I rescued.
2: Yeah, I got a 20-year commitment.
0: What's his name?
2: Skillet.
0: Skillet. Okay, so we got Skillet, and he took you on despite this?
2: Yeah, absolutely. Right. That was the rite of passage, really.
0: You must take me and my iguana.
2: Absolutely.
0: That's the way it's going to be.
3: There was some hazing that went down, but I wasn't used to reptiles growing up, so it was definitely different. But
0: dude, I you're amazing to me. If I ever tried in my life to get a nurse to go to the woods in a camper, I don't think I would have ever succeeded. I don't know how you did that.
3: It was
0: just extraordinary. Jerry, today's episode is how to get a nurse in a camper.
4: Or maybe not.
0: Oh, all right, we'll change it to something else. Wait, so I heard a good story. Jerry was talking about his Oregon connection.
4: Oh, my Oregon connection.
0: And
4: yeah.
0: So you were waiting. We were trying to figure out, you know, does everybody do acid in Oregon? And that's how this whole discussion began.
4: Uncle Irby lived in Oregon. And I just so happened to be waiting tables at a steakhouse, Great American Land and Cattle Company in El Paso. Right. It's my family's restaurant.
0: Oh.
4: And, there was a group of about 6 people and they just had an air about them. And it's like, you guys aren't from El Paso, are you? No, we're from Los Angeles and we're in the movie business. We're filming the movie,
0: your favorite
4: Conan, the Barbarian. They were back in the mid 80s. And I said, oh, maybe, you know, my uncle, he's in the movie business. You know, the thing I like to say when somebody says I'm from California and it's like, oh, I grew up in California.
0: But
4: maybe you know. Yeah. Out of 50 million people, maybe you know him. And I said, Irby Smith. And they said, oh, I talked to your mom when on Thanksgiving one year because your Uncle Irby had dropped some acid and didn't want to talk to your mom. It's like, I was just kidding, and I actually had a connection to these people. Just
0: so the answer is everybody does drop acid in Oregon.
4: Can you guys confirm? So.
2: Yeah, absolutely. A lot of acid, and kids. The mycology culture is really strong out there also. Yes. Uh-huh.
0: Okay. All right, so you guys, well, we won't go over that. So the draw,
4: kids don't do drugs.
0: Don't do drugs.
2: Don't do drugs.
0: So the draw to do the kind of work, like, so the audience understands, like, we are reliant on people like you, and you know, that's a huge shift in what's happening in healthcare. I remember when I started, if you weren't committed to a hospital and you didn't have a house in town, you know, you probably weren't going to get a good nursing gig. And then COVID changed everything, right? How did it affect you guys? Did it push you into traveling more?
3: I actually started traveling during COVID, yeah.
0: I think a lot of people did, right?
3: Yeah, and it was, you know, regulations and standards that were always very strict became kind of laxed, and
0: you could go.
3: I was like, why not just, you know, if we're going to be a little unsafe, like, I'll go make some more money. So,
0: did you go to any of the COVID centers? Like, they were paying a ridiculous amount of money for nurses to go to New York City in the middle of that.
3: No, I went, I traveled just back to Ohio, which is where where I grew up. I had family there, and, worked on a neuro team, but it was kind of just nice to go back to where I grew up. And then after that went to Portland, and it was a lot of fun to just, you know, meet new people and mm-hmm. do new things. And if you didn't like a place, you could leave. And if you liked a place, you have the option to stay. So
0: are there sort of like communities of you guys or websites or something that you like talk about the jobs and if they're good and if you travel there? I mean, like, how does it all work?
2: Wow, you have a way better COVID story than I do. I started the perioperative program during COVID, okay. And all elective surgeries got canceled.
0: And you're like, how are you going to train me?
2: Yeah, exactly. So I got moved to the coffin corner of the ED, and it was pretty dark times.
0: You need to explain what that means, because I think...
2: Well, in other words, like, it was just the corner of the ED where we were still figuring out what COVID was, what PPE we needed, and everything like that. And it was pretty dark to the point where there was, like, an extra morgue, like, right outside the ED of the hospital. Lord, yeah. So
0: this was in Oregon?
2: Yeah, this was in Oregon.
0: So, like, it was just death day after day with that?
2: Not death after day, but, like, we were still just kind of preparing. The ED was on divert, you know? We didn't know if people had the flu or, like, some respiratory illness or if it was just straight-up COVID, still figuring out what it was.
0: Did you get COVID?
2: I did get COVID, yeah. Yes.
0: When you were working?
2: Mm-hmm.
0: And you were laid out and stuck in the camper at that point? I mean, like, how bad was it?
2: It was pretty bad. I'd say about 2 weeks, you know. But at that time I got COVID, we kind of understood what it was. And, you know, we're testing for it.
0: But how were you working in the ED and you didn't have it, like, as one of the first people who got it?
2: No, we certainly, I think, was one of the first people that
0: get
2: it.
0: Yeah. Did you get it, Corey?
3: I got it later on, kind of on the hind end of once... I got my two vaccines, so definitely saw a lot of people struggle that didn't get the vaccine.
0: Man, I had it, and I worked all the way. I just had to work. We had so many sick patients coming in. I did surgeries, you know. I never took a break. Although I can tell you, one night when I first got it the first time, I probably had it three times because we were always in there. And I could feel my lungs filling up with fluid. I mean, you know, and I was still trying to operate and take care of these sick patients that were coming in. And I called up my wife and I was like, I'm going to get intubated. I'm going to end up on a ventilator if this doesn't break by tomorrow morning. And it did. By the following morning, it was about 20% less. And I, you know, I don't think I did myself any favors. I got this hero complex, you know.
2: Well, the malaise is real, you know.
0: Oh, just kind
2: of the best way out of it is through it, right?
0: Well, right. Yeah. So that's the statement for today. The best way through it is right through it. All right, should we take a break? We're good to go. All right, so we're here with Jade and Corey, our traveling nurses and two of the most delightful people that I know. I think the way to stay married is to go travel together and live in a camper in the woods with an iguana named Skillet.
3: Oh, yeah.
0: Sounds like a great plan. It's got to be easier than having seven kids. Anyway, give us a call if you got any questions, or text us. They will answer anything about what it is like to be a nurse. We'll get into the career a little bit, what their experiences, where they've been and traveled. And I think it's such an interesting option now that it's bona fide. People are doing it a lot. So we're going to hear all about it. Our number, 505-243-3333-963, News Radio KKOB, The Doctors, and give us a call or a text. We'll be back.
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0: All right, we are back with Jade and Corey, two former traveling nurses. And I think you and that profession were sort of created by the COVID epidemic. Is that true, though? Did people travel before the COVID pandemic, whatever kind of demic it was?
3: I feel like there were travelers, but not as many.
0: It wasn't mainstream.
3: It was.
4: I'm going to have to jump in here. It was definitely not as many, but yeah, there was a lot.
0: So it definitely wasn't as lucrative. I mean, they were paying people to.
4: They were getting paid a lot of money when our family would talk to them. And it's like, yeah, we make too much money for us not to be travelers.
0: So we were fortunate enough at Presbyterian to hire you away from the lifestyle. Mm-hmm. And that is a blessing for us because we have been short nurses and dedicated people who are staying locally. And I don't know if you want to talk about that story a little bit, but we were delighted that Phoenix didn't work out. You tried to leave us for Phoenix, and then I wanted you back desperately in my operating room. And you were like, well, Dr. Scher is so amazing. I think I'll just come back to Albuquerque. Is that how it happened?
2: That's exactly what happened. Yeah. I-

0: of neurosurgery summoning us back. No, so we had left to go to Kingman, Arizona, and just kind of...
1: It sucked.
0: Yeah, it sucked. It didn't work out, you know, and that's okay. We left on professional terms.
1: Good, good.
0: Pretty much, long story short, they just weren't pretty transparent about the respite period, which is kind of a deal breaker for us travelers, you know. We're happy to hustle, but don't want to work all day, all night.
1: We want to drink beer and tailgate the rest of the time.
2: Exactly.
0: Exactly.
1: With our skillet.
0: You know, and then having, you know, 3 months at Presbyterian quickly turned into a whole year, and you know, it just felt so natural and inviting for us to just like sign on. Everyone's been so kind.
1: There's
0: opportunities for growth, which, you know, was kind of attractive to us.
1: I think you guys are kind of, first of all, you came with a bunch of neuro experience, which makes, and that's the biggest growing department that Press has at the moment, surgically, and so you sort of both fit in really well. Just knowing and helping us with the growth, that's such an important part of why we need you. Have other places tried to keep you, or were you the first ones?
2: Yeah, that we've, I think up in Washington, out in California, they all wanted us to stay, but we just kind of did our time there and got to see what we wanted to see.
1: And for the high desert.
2: We just wanted to hit the road again and see something new.
1: Where have you been? Like, where do you, you got to go every 6 months or something, right?
0: Yeah, so contracts typically are 3 months, and then you can extend if they have, you know, openings for that. But
1: aren't there rules about how long you can stay, period, though?
0: Yeah. Like,
2: it's one year.
0: 1 year.
1: You can stay a whole year, okay.
0: Exactly. So we stayed a whole year at Presbyterian, and we're like, dang, we got to leave. So, we ended up coming back, but.
2: Yeah, we've been, went back to Oregon. Up to Portland, Washington, near Seattle. Uh-huh. And
1: so you're kind of a here and west.
0: Yeah, pretty Midwest, west primarily, but there's still time to go east.
1: East Coast or anything like that.
0: Not with the RV yet.
1: Yeah.
0: Really looking forward to, you know, some PTO to do that.
1: Yeah, that's what you're going
0: to
1: get.
0: You know, trailer gas is expensive, and it'll be nice to have some paid time off to be able to, you know, maybe go to New Orleans and...
1: Do you think you'll ever own a house? And
2: yeah, we would like to buy some land someday start out, plant the trailer on the land, and then kind of build as we...
1: Come out to my place. As long as you can clean horse stalls, I figure you got some land you can hang out on. Why not?
2: I'm sure I can make it work.
1: I mean, it doesn't smell that bad.
0: Did we get callback pay for that?
1: We can work something out. I got to get into this because... Again, we've had some offline discussions that were kind of interesting. So it seems to me like, Jade, your family and your growing up experience, you sound like you were from a family of a little bit of a nomads, adventurers, kind of fascinating story, right?
0: I was raised by a single mom. She's fierce and great and just...
1: She had a wild affair with a bull rider from Spain or something. And you were the product of that.
0: My mom was outgoing lady, you know, had two kids on her own and made time for fun, though.
1: Was she a nurse?
0: No, she wasn't a nurse. She was a manager at a law office for workman's comp.
1: Okay.
0: Pretty much met my dad one day on the beach. He was from Madrid. I guess he was a surfer and a model of some sort.
1: I mean,
0: and
1: clearly. How could you turn that down? I'm not even a chick. I don't know.
0: And then, then I was born.
1: And Corey's the same. You had an adventurous upbringing.
2: My family grew up in West Virginia. And my great-grandma, who I unfortunately didn't have the pleasure of meeting, used to cook moonshine in the hills. And heard the story of how she was arrested for cooking moonshine, but that didn't stop her. So sounded like a fun lady.
1: I have a similar story. My dad had me when he was 50, and actually I have a kid when I turned 50, and I always wanted to do that, believe it or not, because I had a great relationship with him. He lived to be very old, and we had so many fun adventures. And he was 65 by the time I was 15, but we traveled Europe and did all kinds of cool stuff, and then... he tells the story, he was born in 1920, and during the Prohibition years, his family made money they were, nobody had money to pay rent

0: So they would skip from one house to the next, and then his grandfather was cooking up gin in the bathtub upstairs. Like, you heard of bathtub gin? Well, it was a real thing. So he came home from school one day. He's like 12, you know. And as he's walking down the street, the roof blows off this house that they're renting. And his parents come running out, and they got to find some other place to live. The thing's on fire.
1: Oh, my goodness. That is wild. They probably grew their own juniper and all the herbs for that gin.
0: Yeah, so that's the darker side of my family. They were bathtub gin makers, I guess. I don't know. So what does it take to become the kind of nurses that you guys are? It seems to me, especially if you're specialized with neuro, it's got to be a lot of exams and tests and everything. Like, it's not as carefree as we're all telling the story. Obviously, you're professionals. And how many years and what was your trip to becoming a nurse?
1: Honestly, to begin with, you know, I went from belly dancing to be part of a collective.
0: The story gets even better.
1: I want to be.
0: Jerry was a belly dancer for a long time, too.
1: But I see that shimmy there, too.
2: Shimmy and shake, yeah.
0: The GLP one.
2: I put the belly in the belly dancing.
0: That's great. Well, we got to get back to that, but okay. So
1: no, just
0: wanted... can we extend it 2 hours, Jerry? I just want to talk to these two.
2: I wish.
0: All right. All right. So you what? So then and you were like, oh, no, I need a bona fide salary and a career. So
1: yeah, absolutely. You know, wanted to be part of a collective greater than myself. And I'm like, well, I love art. I love science. Like, that's the epitome of nursing, right?
0: So nobody in your family was a nurse. You didn't, you just out of the blue, you're like, let's do this.
1: Yeah, let's do this. Okay. You know, it's kind of I was kind of gravitated to psychiatric nursing before, you know, working in the OR, just having watched movies and true crime and stuff like that. So I started and got through the nursing program, went to University of Portland in Oregon and loved it. And then, you know, went through the, you get some of these experiences during nursing school.
0: Oh, yeah.
1: And I remember looking through like a med-surg book and there was an operating room theater, back then.
0: Cool.
1: And they're smoking cigarettes. And I'm like, wow.
0: Ether from the ceiling.
1: Yeah, you know, and I'm looking at the curriculum and I'm like, oh, I don't see operating room in any of this. Is that part of our curriculum? They're like, no, not really.
0: Yeah, we don't do that kind of
1: thing. Yeah, very specialized. And so I had a cool professor, though, that created a window of opportunity for me to go shadow the PEDS surgery center, and it was awesome.
0: Like, so you found your own inspiration. I mean, a lot of people, it's funny, I'll probably tell this story a little bit later, but I had a kind of a tragic story of a patient with a brain tumor recently and had to talk to her children. And more than once of my having to deliver news to the family or to kids, some kids get very inspired by this and they want to become surgeons. And I've actually seen in my career one or two that have kind of headed in that direction, went to med school. So you never had one of those kind of things. You never, it was just like,
1: you know, career wise, not really. Yeah. But I, you know, my mom got pretty sick when I was a teenager. She had two strokes.
0: Oh, wow.
1: Kind of back to back. And it kind of made me curious about, you know, my lineage. Like, my grandma had a stroke. My great-grandma had a stroke. What is the culprit here?
0: Right.
1: And, you know, I just watched, you know,
0: you
1: them being
0: a
1: baby aspirin. But, you know, I watched these nurses and doctors and all the medical teams just take excellent care of my mom.
0: Wow.
1: You know, and, like, integrate the team.
0: Why did she have a stroke, do you know?
1: I believe it's birth control.
0: Oh, really?
1: Yeah, and just having the Leyden V factor.
0: Yeah, Leyden, factor 5 Leyden, which makes you clot too easily in your blood. You make these little balls of clot that travel through the arteries and cause an infarct or basically stops the blood supply to some portion of the brain. So factor 5, if anybody out there has coagulation problems, that's something you want to be on some kind of a blood thinner for.
1: Absolutely.
0: So she survived two strokes.
1: Yeah.
0: Wow.
1: She sure did. You know, lost...
0: And did you take care of her after that? Or?
1: Yeah, you know, she had a husband at the time, and family was there at her side, you know. But watching, you know, these doctors and nurses collectively get, you know, speech pathology on board, PT on board, and just seeing the team dynamic and results. You know, she would cry because she couldn't remember my name, but she knew who I was.
0: So it's sort of a a left frontal stroke, probably.
1: Yeah, absolutely. And so, but watching her kind of, you know, improve her memory, she'd be like, you know, she's very jovial and has a really fun sense of humor. And she would pronounce my brother's friend's name Lucas. She would say Lushkis. And he's like, Lori, it's Lucas. And she's like, sorry, something's wrong with my beard. But she meant to say brain.
0: Yeah, those you know? Word substitutions, yeah.
1: But if you look at her now, I mean...
0: She's alive.
1: She's alive. She's doing well. Some people think she's my sister. You wouldn't believe of the things she's been through.
0: And her speech is the same or better? Or
1: I mean, sometimes something is wrong with her beard
0: still.
1: Yeah, very articulate and intelligent,
0: though.
1: That
0: is such a great story. So as you guys probably know this, but my biggest passion is developing a stroke program for the state.
1: Mm-hmm. Yeah.
0: And I've been fortunate enough. Presbyterian has been amazing in building that new room, 25, for those who don't know. It's a room where we can put a catheter up inside the brain and pull out the stroke, and the person having, you know, one-sided weakness or speech problems can wake up and it's all gone, and then they can walk out of the hospital darn near the same day. And so my two colleagues, Dr. Alvarez and Ernst, do that catheter work, and they hired them too. And so we're eventually going to have something that treats stroke. I'm glad you brought up the story because it's my biggest passion. So before we take a break, did you, Corey, have somebody in your life that made you become a nurse? Any story that...
3: My aunt was a nurse, my dad's sister.
0: Oh, so you got a long history of that.
3: And so I went and shadowed her one day, and I always kind of gravitated towards science in school, and that was kind of my strongest subject. So,
0: all right, well, we'll come back and hear more about that. That's cool. My mom was a psychiatrist, and I wanted nothing to do with it, and so I found my way through a totally different avenue. Sometimes they inspire you, sometimes they don't inspire you, you know? It's like, there you go. We're going to take a quick break. This is such a fascinating discussion. I am jealous of my two friends, Corey and Jade, who are married and who travel the world. Maybe it'll have to be world next. Maybe we'll go to China or something. I don't know. Nursing? And we'll be back. We'll take any questions or text if you want, 505-243-3333. The doctor is in.
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0: All right, we are back with the doctors. And this has already been off the charts delightful to talk to you, too. There's a sense of freedom, I think, about your lives as a couple that does travel nursing. If I'm not mistaken, you guys aren't tied down by kids or mortgages or... just this damn iguana.
1: Yeah, pretty much.
0: So yeah. Skillet has his own room, is that what you said?
3: Mm-hmm. Yeah, he has a...
0: Does he wander free in the room, or does he have like a cage?
3: Yeah, we built him an enclosure. It's probably like 6 feet long. And then it was like a TV room, and we took the TV out and built him an enclosure. It's basically his room. So
0: are they, we let him out. Are they affectionate? I mean, are they like having a dog or...
1: Not necessarily like a dog.
0: Do they know you're there?
1: I believe Skillet recognizes our voice and like our scent. He knows, you know, we're obviously, he's very snack driven. So he knows we're the snack dealers.
0: Corey is too, apparently. Yeah. She had to feed him deviled eggs to keep him away from the cooking this morning. It's hilarious.
1: This is true. Yeah. Corey's a snake for deviled eggs.
3: Sure am.
1: But we knew getting the fifth wheel, we had this 20-year commitment, big little dragon that we had to take care of. So
0: that's great.
1: We had them take out the couch. They gave us like $200 for it.
0: No way.
1: Yeah. And we just, Corey just converted the coolest little plexiglass customized enclosure for him.
0: Are you the like traveling engineer? Like what was it, Scotty on Star Trek or something? You have to rebuild things.
3: I make sure the dials are working and everything's up to scratch before we... you know, take off.
0: Well, talk about that a little bit. So half of your life is maintaining, I guess you got a big truck and a fifth wheel and mm-hmm. all that. I mean, do you ever break down somewhere?
1: Yeah, absolutely. So we were kind of having this little travel high, you know, kind of newly married. We're going from we took an assignment in Shasta, beautiful town. Oh, I don't know if you guys ever been to Whiskey Town. Yeah. Talk about like emerald water.
0: California, right?
1: California, Northern. You could just park on the side, go catch a fish.
0: Cool.
1: Remember we were paddleboarding, Corey?
3: Oh, yeah.
1: And we saw, Corey's like, there's a bear. Babe, there's a
0: no
1: bear.
0: Way, really?
1: And I'm just paddleboarding, and I'm like.
0: Gotta go faster.
1: I like took a ungraceful, like, I don't know, hit. I pretty much like fell in the water.
0: Okay.
1: But we got to watch a mother bear with like two of her cubs just like hanging out. Mm. But on the way from Shasta, this happy time. To Oregon, took a travel assignment in Oregon. We were going through the redwoods.
0: Oh, cool.
1: And I think
0: that's beautiful there.
1: Corey, you had some sort of like GPS setting where.
3: Yeah, my GPS likes to play tricks on me, and it set itself for avoid all highways.
0: Oh,
3: and so we're taking this really strange route, and we started going through this neighborhood, and. All of a sudden, it went to like a one-lane road.
0: Like a dirt road?
1: Yeah, pretty like much. A zigzag up a mountain. And
0: you guys just kept going, yeah, we'll keep going. Why not?
3: Yeah, we were too far in to realize that it wasn't going anywhere. And I was like, I can't back this. We have a 42-foot trailer. I was like, I can't back this thing up. So we just snaked our way up the hill. And Jade said,
1: you were a boss in that. I remember we pulled over and Corey's like, babe, I don't know if we're going to make it. And I go, we're literally got two more zigzags. Triple A's you not coming out here. Like, we're going to.
0: Two nurses found dead in the woods.
1: So I'm in an SUV with the animals, and Corey's driving this enormous rig like a boss. And we're just creeping up the mountain, trying to gain enough, like, speed to make adequate turn. But at some point, I'm not even joking, part of the mountain just, like, crumbled under, like, the back the of, like, the RV.
3: We were pulling onto the highway.
1: Yeah.
3: Like, we had just made it to the highway.
1: And I'm like, oh, my goodness. But Corey just hit the gas. Damn. And cleared it. My car was small enough to clear it. But, it broke
0: you
1: one of
0: died.
1: Our pipes.
3: Yeah, one of our gray water tanks, which, for people that don't know, it holds, like, your shower water, your sink water. And so we pull over, and there's just this rancid smell.
1: it was awful.
3: It just... We had to get a hotel because we couldn't stand the smell.
0: You guys were spraying toilet water down the street?
3: Yeah, it was, it was a nightmare. And we're just like, do we have to get rid of this thing? Like, is it not That's livable awesome. Anymore? And
0: Have you ever had to be nurses? Like, you're something on the side of the road, accident or anything? Where you?
3: I know there was one time where I was living in Columbus, Ohio, and I saw... like a car accident.
0: Yeah.
3: And the lady had been, like, texting on her phone, I guess. And
0: don't do that to the audience.
3: Yes,
0: no texting on her phone.
3: So she hit side by side with this semi and then collided into the median. And luckily she was okay, but, you know, I just stayed there with her until the ambulance
0: got
3: there.
0: You didn't take her in the back of your camper and be like, I have an entire operating suite.
3: Yeah, right.
0: And my pet lizard.
3: This was probably about 10 years ago. So, but
0: I've had a few of them. I was on a flight to Albuquerque, and they paged me overhead on the flight. Dr. Zur, go back to aisle 7. So, it was aisle 20 something. And by the time I got back there, there was another doctor, and we were working on this patient that had a seizure, ironically. And she looks at me, and she's like, Dr. Scherer. And I'm like, do I know you? And she's like, well, I'm the other neurosurgeon here in town. So there was two neurosurgeons taking care of a seizure patient on the plane. What are the chances of that?
3: Yeah, right.
0: All right. This is just flying by. We only got a short segment left. I got like 1,000 questions. So we're going to take another break, and we're going to come back and probably talk a little bit about the day-to-day responsibilities of being an operating room nurse and how you transition from your temporary lifestyle to now, putting roots down maybe. All right. Doctor is in. Give us a call if you have a question. 505-243-3333.
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0: That's fantastic. All right. We are back. I think probably in our final segment here with my two friends, Corey and Jade, who are married, who are traveling nurses. On the break, we were having another really funny discussion. We really need to extend this. You got to come back, obviously. There's like 10 more stories. So you're at a campground one time, and you end up befriending a bunch of raccoons. How'd this happen?
1: Yeah, so we're in Falls City, Washington, just surrounded by forests.
0: In the woods, right?
1: In the woods. But, you know, 35 minutes from Seattle. But you're kind of out there, and we're just in our RV. And, you know, we would have, it was like $5 for like a huge bundle of firewood delivered to us every night. And they would just drop it off at our campsite. It was pretty awesome.
0: Bonfire.
1: Yeah. Mm-hmm. So I'm just like fixing up dinner outside, and I put some like mac and cheese, and it just disappears. And I'm like, Corey.
0: Stop eating the mac and cheese, bro.
1: Did you just demolish the mac and cheese? And I hear like you could just see these glowing eyes.
0: Yeah, right.
1: And there was like, it rains a lot out that way. And there was this puddle of like almost like a water because, you know, we were parked and then there's a little ditch and then there's the woods.
0: Right.
1: And just right across is just a raccoon looking at us, staring at us,
0: like
1: eating our mac and cheese.
0: Dipping the mac and cheese.
1: Yeah. Like fancy, bougie Beecher's macaroni and cheese.
3: So we start throwing it some like chips and marshmallows and it slowly starts coming closer and closer. And day by day, it would get closer, and eventually it would take marshmallows out of our hands.
0: Just come and sit with you at the table and be like, what are we having tonight?
3: Yeah, right.
1: Yeah, you would just do a handshake with them, like, oh, thanks, dude. Yeah.
0: That's wild.
1: Thanks for the bread. I'm out.
0: My wife's trying to train these ravens that are on our farm, and I guess you leave out beads. Or I don't, how does this work? Like, you leave out treats and fruit, and they bring you trash and beads or something? Is that what it is?
3: I've heard, like, they like shiny things, and, like, they'll protect your...
0: They chase away the other birds and stuff.
3: Yeah, bad birds or rodents or something like that. And protect your veggies, your farm.
0: We need more raven friends and raccoon friends. All right, enough of that. So let's get back to it. I guess to be what you guys are is you guys made it sound simple, but I mean it's a lot of schooling and you're always taking exams. I always see you guys at the computer taking more tests and certifications, right?
3: Mm-hmm.
0: Is that like every month or every year, or what do you got to do?
1: You do have to renew your nursing license and whatnot, and then you do have to do some continued educational units.
0: Do you guys have to get nursing licenses in each state that you go to?
3: So we have our home base set at in Ohio,
0: uh-huh.
3: Ohio is a compact state.
0: Okay.
3: So when we were in Oregon, we would have to get a license for every state, but the compact license allows you to work in other compact states.
0: So you got to pay that state's license fee. Everywhere you go, you got to get permission to go there.
3: Unless you have a license in a compact state. And you can work anywhere that's a compact state.
1: The majority of the U.S. it's like compact.
3: Yeah, I think all but six states.
0: So as a doctor, I have to get a new medical license in each state. It's rigorous. It takes like 3 to 4 months at a time.
3: And I bet.
0: You know, it's like a colonoscopy with everyone. It's just really
1: a lot of prep. It's just a lot of prep. Work. Yeah.
0: So in other words, the lead time for you to move to some other place, like you just went to Arizona, like you just call them up and you're like, hey, I'm coming next weekend. Is it that easy?
3: Yeah, it's usually like you start looking about a month out, and you can be somewhere new within a week or two and start a new job.
0: Listen to that, Presbyterian. These people could leave at any time. Do not let them go. We need them desperately.
1: I mean, you would just click like on a job, and you have a recruiter and this and that. Okay. Mm-hmm. And typically they'll call you for a phone interview. I've never really had a
0: person
1: Skype.
0: Person,
1: yeah. It's literally like, hey, you're a person, you're credentialed, tell me what kind of cases you do, what's your flow.
0: Wow.
1: And then they take a chance on you.
0: Yeah.
1: And then you go and work at the place and hopefully rock
0: it. How hard is it for you guys to get placed together? Is that a problem? They only look for one nurse? Or?
3: It's definitely been challenging. Mm-hmm. You know, there's definitely places we'd like to go that we haven't really been able to go because there's only one job.
0: I got you.
3: But we always, you know, manage to
0: find a way.
3: Yeah, we always manage to find a way, and it all works out.
0: Or I'm wondering if you could get like one in one hospital, one in another or something.
3: Yeah, we could. But it always just kind of works out that, you know, we find the place we want to go and we're able to work together. And
0: so, and you were telling me there was a time when you had opposite shifts, and even though you lived in the same camper, you never saw each other for a year or something.
1: Yeah, about a good 6 months. Corey was a charge nurse.
0: You were just married, and that's a good way to start.
1: We were thriving in our own regard, but yeah, we missed each other. So eventually we're like moving forward. It would be nice to at least, you know, have some day shifts or.
0: Right,
1: just time together.
3: Similar shifts. So,
0: do you think you'll ever start a family and settle down? I mean, like, it's just there's a part of this that's so much fun. I sit and think about it. I'm like, why not travel the world? I bet you there's international nursing. Is there?
1: Yeah, there is international nursing. I know a nurse that was in New Zealand, and I'm pretty sure that you have to go through a more lengthy process to kind of get an assignment like that. But
0: you'd have to ship the camper there.
1: I know, or like sell it.
3: Put on a big old boat.
0: Get some paddles.
1: You know, we went to Italy, you know, we bought the RV and we went to Italy. And in Rome, you don't see trucks. They're all these little tiny cars.
0: Motorcycles or cars.
1: People are taking the train, walking. And I'm like, that would never work out here unless we lived in like the country.
3: Yeah, right.
0: Yeah.
1: You know, so that, I don't know. At some point, you know, we've been asked before. Yeah, you do. You know, we get tired too. And it's nice to find a team you actually like, you want to acclimate, grow in. So we bit the bullet with Presbyterian, and we're
0: cool.
1: Excited to stay for a while.
3: Love the culture, and it's been really cool out here.
0: I just like the sense of freedom about what you guys are doing. It's just, I took a few years off after college and drank beer and played music in a bar in New York City. And
1: that's amazing.
0: And that was my time, but... there wasn't much travel involved. I was waiting tables, man. I had nothing. I didn't have any money. All the money we made playing music was basically they delivered it in beer to the band. And we were happy at the end of the gig. We didn't owe them something for the pitchers of beer. So anyway, I think a lot of us would be jealous of the world that you live in. So let's see. The next steps for you guys are... work your way up the ladder at Press and become charge nurse. Do you do charge nurse stuff, or what's kind of next for your growth?
1: You know, definitely open to it. I have a short amount of charge nurse experience. I'd be happy to help the team in that regard. I'm very interested in like team leading. I love teaching too.
0: Yeah. So you and Corey, you think you would do the same, or are you kind of happy where you're at?
3: Yeah, I like education and. Team lead position would be awesome, and yeah, just kind of
0: that's cool.
3: Become part of the team. And...
0: Well, this has been an amazing hour with Corey and Jay, traveling nurses who work with us in the operating room. Very gifted nurses, very friendly people, and I'm inspired by your adventures. So, come back. We'll share some more crazy stories about you and your raccoon friends. can't thank you enough for coming on and telling us about your careers and your life. What a great adventure. So we appreciate it. And come join us in another two Saturdays. The Doctor is in KKOB.

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8: From ABC News, I'm Chuck Sievertson. A memorial service has wrapped up for the Mexican citizen fatally shot by immigration officers in Houston this week. ICE claims he rammed an officer's vehicle during an attempted arrest and was shot in self-defense. But a lawyer for two witnesses is disputing the account. At the service, Congressman Al Green, whose district includes parts of Houston.
9: I believe that there is an attempt to cover up what has happened, and we must stand up to prevent a cover-up.
10: Border Czar Tom Homan now reacting to what this means for the officers involved.
11: Let the investigation play out. If the officers acted outside policy or illegally, they'll be held accountable.
10: The killing sparking outrage through Houston.
8: ABC's Jacqueline Lee, strongly considering running for president based on being detained by Israeli settlers this week in the West Bank. Congressman Ro Khanna, California Democrat.
12: These hoodlums come in with machine guns, an M4, an American-made machine gun, and they detain us. They block off the road. And then they call the IDF, and the IDF is on their side, not on the side of the Americans.
8: Khanna says if you're unwilling to speak up against the genocide in Gaza, the apartheid in the West Bank, then you are morally compromised. Cleanup underway after rescues in Missouri from rapidly rising floodwaters. ABC News forecaster Samara Theodore.
13: In Iron County, over 200 canoers and staff members rescued at a campsite in Talmsoc Mountain State Park. These family members reacting as they waited on loved ones still stranded at the campground.
14: There's five of them camping and in a tent. They tried to stay on top of their car while it was flooding and they lost the car, the truck, so they had to go to a tree.
13: National Guard helicopters helping to rescue and bring campers to reunification sites.
8: The crew is again draining the reflecting pool at the Lincoln Memorial to clean up the green algae and apparently peeling blue sealant. 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
8: The bipartisan housing bill has become law today with strong support from members of both major parties, but without President Trump's signature or veto. It aims to lower the cost of housing and spur more home construction. President Trump made threats on social media of further missile attacks against Iran after the funeral of the Supreme Leader, Khamenei, saw open calls for Trump's assassination. Iran insists that the Strait of Hormuz remain under its control and that it be allowed to charge tolls on ships moving through it. Meta responding to critics following the debut of its new AI feature and pulling it. ABC's Andrew Dimbert.
17: The technology called Muse Image, with a video version also in development, had a feature that would have allowed users to generate new content using photos, videos, and other material from public Instagram profiles as sort of visual references. And for millions of users, participation would have been automatic. Anyone over 18 with a public Instagram account was included by default unless they took steps to opt out themselves.
8: An Orange County, California dog trainer has been sentenced to nearly 12 years in prison after the deaths of 11 dogs in the care of Tony Sitt and his girlfriend. At the hearing, Judge Kim Menninger mentioning the pet owners.
18: Were they always expecting the dogs to be inside of a van? I would certainly think not. And certainly not a van that had no air conditioning or water or any, you know, ability for these animals to be treated like animals.
8: Chuck Sievertson, ABC News.
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22: Comedian Ryan Hamilton and his new Netflix stand-up special, This Just Hit Me, has been a huge hit, and it's available now on Netflix. And Ryan joins us here on News Radio KKOB. Ryan, thanks for being with us today.
23: You bet. Thanks for having me.
22: All right. So this special has been out for a few weeks now, and it's just been a sensational hit. This Just Hit Me. It's on Netflix. It's an hour special. So for folks that haven't seen it, tell me a little bit about what folks are going to see in this one.
23: Well, believe it or not, I'm a broad, observational kind of comedian.
22: You're a broad? What?
23: I work, you know... I get, I don't know, I'm a clean comedian, if you want to say it that way.
22: Okay,
23: but that's not the way I think of it. I think of it as working for a certain group, or I like making it available to a lot of people, mm-hmm. and that's just how it kind of comes out of me.
22: Yeah.
23: But in January 1st of 2022, I was hit by a bus.
22: Okay.
23: And so I was forced to... Yeah. Talk about that on stage, because you can't be a comedian and not mention that if you get hit by a bus.
22: Oh, yeah.
23: And so it forced me to get personal, to get a little more vulnerable. And it made me, it was an interesting experience for me, and I think it made for interesting comedy for the audience.
22: Now I don't want to, you know, I don't want you to say something that may hurt you legally or anything, but I mean, was it the bus's fault? Was it your fault? You know, how did something like this happen?
23: I was coming back from Hawaii. It was one of my first gigs back after COVID. It was the end of COVID, if you remember, this Omicron variant.
22: I totally forgot about LAX. COVID. Thanks for reminding me, Ryan. Yeah. I mean, geez. That memory was gone until you just brought it back up.
23: I'm sorry. There's a lot of trauma going through my special, so that's just one aspect. But I got an alert on my phone at LAX. I'd been exposed to COVID as I'm coming home from this gig, and I was going to spend one night in LA anyway. And I'm walking to the hotel after I got this alert, because I always would walk to this hotel. It turns out I didn't like buses before this thing happened, and I took a test positive. I'm in the hotel. My first day out after the thing was January 1, and I was walking to pick up a rental car, and I hit the button, watched a light turn, and started walking, and that's when I felt an impact, and that's how that came about.
22: Okay.
23: I remember the whole thing, and...
22: Did it stop, or did it just go right over the top of you?
23: It stopped. It threw me some distance, and
22: Wow. Oh, my gosh.
23: Mm-hmm.
22: What was the would you break your arm or anything? Were you okay?
23: Yeah, I got a titanium plate in my arm. I had 10 broken ribs, punctured lung.
22: Now that's the essence of comedy right there, right?
23: Exactly. Yeah. I mean, you know, I was in the hospital for 5 days. People were taking care of me. The nurses were amazing. Yeah, this nurse would come in every night and dab my face with a cold washcloth, and this was the highlight of my day. Yeah. And she was a bit unorthodox. She would go, "That bus driver was a bad, bad man." And I would go, "I know. Can I come live with you, please?" And this is, it's a half an hour bit of material.
22: Well, you're lucky to be alive. I'm glad you were able to find the comedy in this, because, I mean, you could have perished.
23: That's right. That's right. People say you're so lucky, and I got to be honest, I wasn't laying in the street going, "I'm on a hot streak."
22: Yeah, exactly.
23: But
22: if you were lucky, you wouldn't have gotten hit by that bus.
23: Right.
22: So the bus driver, the bus driver came out. Do you remember like any interaction with him, or were you?
23: Oh yeah,
22: cold?
23: I remember it all. I was standing in the street, and I had my hand in front of my face, but I couldn't see my hand, but I knew it was there. And the bus driver's standing next to me. He decided to stop eventually, and he's on the phone. But I realized he wasn't on with 911. I listened, and he was on with his boss trying to find out what the company policy is when you hit another human being.
22: He's trying to cover his ass. Yeah, he doesn't care about you help.
23: Exactly. So and that's when I realized that my hand was not in front of my face. It was behind my back.
22: Ugh.
23: And that's the punchline to that little joke. And so I pulled my phone out, tried to dial 911, and I couldn't figure it out. And then eventually 911 started calling me, and I had this thought, "Wow, this is an amazing service." But it turns out if you call 911 and all they hear is, "I can't see my hand, can you call 911?
22: Yeah.
23: If they call that number back. So that's what happened.
22: Yeah. Well, Ryan, you've been a great comedian for a long time, but I mean, this Netflix special has just kind of put you into on another level. So who would have thought that, you know, getting hit by a bus would be the best thing that's ever happened to your career, right? I mean, I bet you didn't think that when you started in comedy, huh?
23: Yeah, no, I never thought that. People said, "You're going to get a lot of material out of this," and let me be the first to say, not worth it. But I would have liked to have done many things for the jokes, you know? But this is what happened, and that's how life works. So,
22: And you can learn more and when you watch the Netflix stand-up special, This Just Hit Me. It's right there on Netflix. It has become a huge hit from Ryan Hamilton. And kind of tell me about the reaction from this special, because it's been a couple of weeks here.
23: Yeah, it's been out for a couple of weeks. It was in the top 10 for a while, made it up to number 7, which everybody was just surprised and thrilled with. So I'm very happy. The response has been great. It's interesting in the streaming world, you know, you kind of see things over time and you get a sense of how many people are watching this over time. You know, the reaction over social media has been really great. I've heard from lots of people You know, it's just been really great that way. And I hear from a lot of people about their own experiences. It's kind of spurred people to think about that. So.
22: Yeah. So,
23: that's also something I've connected with.
22: So after the show, other people that have been hit by buses come up to you and you guys like trade stories and stuff?
23: I never met anyone who got hit by a bus until I got hit by a bus. And now I meet lots of people who got hit by a bus. I met one guy who got hit by a double-decker tourist bus in New York. And I think that guy wins. And so do the tourists, because what an authentic New York experience that was.
22: I mean, I think maybe this could be a nice side project for you. Like you out there doing like a convention of people who've been hit by buses. You can share stories and that sort of thing.
23: Sure. Yeah. We have a whole, we have a whole group. You know, anyone's welcome, but you're going to feel lost unless you've been hit by a bus.
22: Yeah. This just hit me. That's the Netflix special. From Ryan Hamilton. You can follow him on social media at Ryan Hamilton. I can't believe you were able to get at Ryan Hamilton. I mean, that's a, you know.
23: Well, I have at Ryan Hamilton is my Instagram, to be honest.
22: Instagram,
23: so
22: yeah.
23: So I don't have it. I have Ryan Hamilton on Twitter, I think.
22: Mm-hmm. On X, Ryan Hamilton.
23: Yeah, or what, X. But now, mm-hmm. Ryan Hamilton Live is the website. Everything's there.
22: Okay, yeah, that's where you can find out. Also, earlier in your career, you were named one of Rolling Stone's 5 comics to watch. I got 2 questions. One is, where were you in that 5? Were you 1 or were you 5? And what happened to the other 4, and have you exceeded all of them?
23: It's been a long time, so, you know, I don't know if they made the right call. I've been a comic to watch for, like, a long time, so... I don't remember where I was on the list, to be honest. I do remember that Bo Burnham was on the list.
22: And okay.
23: So they really nailed that one.
22: Uh-huh.
23: Yeah. I can't remember who else was on the list, to be honest.
22: Okay.
23: But, that's how long it's been.
22: Well, I bet you're the only one of those 5 that's gotten hit by a bus, so.
23: Yeah. You have that really going. Playing the long game, Rolling Stone, on that call. Yeah.
22: Now, you've also been out on the road with Jerry Steinfeld and Nate Bargatze. And, of course, like you said, you know, you're not going to talk politics or a lot of dirty stuff. You're, for lack of a better term, clean comedian. Are those two guys that have kind of influenced you in that?
23: Yeah, I mean, I grew up watching Seinfeld. You know, I think it's kind of like it chooses you how it comes out of me. That's just how it comes out of me. But I never would have anticipated, you know, being able to hang out and work with Seinfeld on material and going on the road and constantly talking about bits. I mean, it's really been something. He actually came up with the title for the special.
22: Oh,
23: that
22: wow.
23: was all him. That just hit me was him. And, which people really resonated with.
22: Yeah.
23: And Nate's the same. Nate, you know, I think I'm a bit older than Nate's, but I've learned so much from him. I've been around him a long time. We weren't super close, but we were always, you know, really respected each other, and it's been a thrill to see him work, and he's such a fantastic comedian, and you know, he's been a friend for a long time, and it's been great to see what he's, and doing those shows with him has been something else, you know, so yeah, it's amazing.
22: Yeah, Ryan Hamilton, the Netflix stand-up special is This Just Hit Me. It's available everywhere now, or on Netflix, it's available. And you grew up in a very small town in Idaho. Do you ever get back there, or are you kind of a big city guy at this point?
23: I love getting back. I was just home for the holiday, for the 4th of July weekend. It's a great time to be in my little town. We have a big 4th of July parade. There are 1,000 people in my town, and we have 500 people in the parade and 500 people watching the parade. So we have exactly enough people to have a parade. But I love being there. I feel myself breathe. I calm down, and New York's great, but it's just not my default setting. Yeah.
22: Did you get hit by a float or anything at the 4th of July parade?
23: Everybody knows my story in my little town, so I think they steered clear of me.
22: But seriously, since you had that trauma with a bus, like, I mean, did you develop like some sort of a phobia or a fear of buses and stuff? Or are you paying extra attention when one's around?
23: It took me a long time to get real comfortable with crossing the street. I could do it, but it took me a while, to be honest. And the real thing that stuck with me is driving, to be honest. Driving has been difficult to get. I still drive. I mean, in New York, I don't have to drive as much, but I sold my car. I don't drive as much, and I take it a lot more seriously. I was always, I think, a good driver, but it's, that's the thing. That's the one that just really made me go. You know, you start to realize, well, there's a lot of things that are not in our control, and it really becomes evident in driving, and that's been real for me.
22: So if you don't drive, I mean, you have to take a bus sometimes, right? So being inside the bus is okay.
23: Yeah, nothing I was outside the bus. Being inside the bus seems to be
22: safe. But maybe you would have something against buses. You would refuse to even ride in one now.
23: I didn't like buses before this happened, so I think it's all the same.
22: Well, your new special on Netflix, this just hit me. Dale, our producer, just watched it. It was great. I'm going to watch it, and this has just been a lot of great reviews. And, Ryan, you're a wonderful comedian, and best of luck. You can go to RyanHamiltonLive.com on X at Ryan Hamilton, Instagram Ryan Hamilton. I like that. Facebook at Ryan Hamilton Official. He's everywhere. You can find him.
23: Yeah.
22: All right. Well, Ryan, thanks for being with us. We really appreciate it.
23: Thank you. It was a pleasure.
22: All right. Thank you, sir. Ryan Hamilton. This just hit me. I mean, look at this guy. Weren't we just talking about mentors and how I never had a mentor? And I'm bitter about that. Look at this. Like, he had Jerry Seinfeld as his mentor.
0: What a show off.
22: I know. All right, that's like, I mean, what if Imus would have came in here when I was a young man? He lived here in New Mexico and, like, took
0: that's
22: me
0: right,
22: under his
0: did.
22: Wing or something. Yeah, I had a mentor, but no, didn't get one. Had to do everything myself.
0: Maybe we can be mentors to each other.
22: Okay, let's do it. Let's be mentors to each other.
0: I don't feel like anyone else wants to take me on, that's for sure. So,
22: what a fun guy, though. Yeah, Ryan Hamilton. Cool. With comedians, it's hit and miss, but he was really great on the air. And that special on Netflix, This Just Hit Me, it's available now.
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0: And joining us here, we won't. We'll give him back his deposit since he did fix what he broke just now.
1: Deal.
0: Chris Morgan, he's the chairman and event director at East Mountain Rodeo Association, and their event is next weekend, July 17th and 18th. Chris, thanks for being with us today.
1: You know what? Thanks you for having me in this morning. Yeah. And it's nice to actually like come into the studio and not do this over the phone.
0: Yeah, we've been doing this on the phone for the last few years, but tell me about the rodeo here. And this year, I think it's the last couple of years you've had it in Santa Fe, right?
1: Yeah, you know, we started off in Moriarty. We were there for 3 years. And then, for lack of a better term, we outgrew that facility.
0: Yeah.
1: And we moved up to Santa Fe. And it's just been growing ever since then. Last year, we had about 2,200 folks come through the gate.
0: Yeah.
1: We had people from 8 countries and at least 15 different states show up. So that is awesome to be able to highlight working ranches that way.
0: Yeah, and this rodeo here, like you mentioned, that's a working ranch rodeo. So kind of tell me about that and what events you're going to have here next weekend, Friday and Saturday, the 17th and 18th.
1: Yeah, so we're part of the Working Ranch Cowboys Association. They're out of Amarillo. Mm-hmm. So what a ranch rodeo is what these guys do Monday through Friday out on the ranches. So you're going to see wild cow milking that's always fun to watch. It's like watching a train wreck. Sorting, which is where they actually go out and sort cattle out and get the ones they need. They do something called stray gathering. It's like team roping on steroids. Then we do branding, which is a chalk brand. And then we have ranch bronc riding, which is, you know, what happens when your horse breaks in half.
0: So, well, this is really cool because it's not just the bull riding, kind of that sort of stuff that most people may be exposed to from watching rodeo on TV. Yeah. This is, and as I said, a working ranch rodeo. These are the things that New Mexico families do week in and week out, you know, to have a cattle ranch, you know, to do that and show off those skills. It's really fun.
1: No, and that's the biggest key about it is like Monday through Friday, most of these teams that come in from the 5 different states, they all work together. They all know each other. They all help out. So it's neat seeing that like family atmosphere. And that's what our rodeo is it's a family atmosphere. They all come in, they all work together, they compete, and then they all go back home and go right back to work. So it's good. It's fun.
0: Yeah, and this is, you know, ranch hands, too. So I wonder if, you know, you see somebody out there that's really good at this, and there's somebody with a ranch, like, I'm going to poach that guy. I'm going to go.
1: So, you know, you say that, but it has happened before. I've seen that where it's like, hey, weren't you with that team out of Oklahoma last year? And they kind of go, well, yeah, but, you know, these New Mexico boys hired me. And I'm like, well, welcome to our state. You know, we're glad to have you. Yeah. They adopted me. You're adopted, too. It's fine.
0: Well, that's great. And this is the Estancia Valley Ranch Rodeo in Santa Fe, July 17th and 18th. Where do they find tickets at, Chris?
1: So you can go to nmranchrodeo.com or go to our Facebook page, or you can always buy them at the gate.
0: Okay, yeah. And that's Friday and Saturday.
1: Yes, sir.
0: And tell me some of the other things. What kind of happens there at the rodeo? You got the events, but there's all sorts of stuff going on.
1: The nice thing is like we've got one of the only ranch rodeo queens in the Southwest, so we do that. We also have vendors out there. We've got food trucks. We have a youth rodeo Friday, Saturday morning at 10 o'clock. That one's free. That's a non-ticketed. But the nice thing is it just creates this like little community of these guys highlighting what they actually do out on the ranches. Because, you know, everybody watches Yellowstone, the Dutton Ranch, or any of those shows like that.
0: Yeah.
1: This is what real life cowboys do. And that's the fun part is they are just as polite and kind and gentle as they can be.
0: Yeah.
1: But when they get out there, they're ready to compete. So it's fun.
0: So with the rodeo queen, so is that a competition or it's already happened and she's just going to be there?
1: Yeah. She's going to be there. I don't even know who it is yet. They don't tell me until Saturday when she shows up. And I'm like, oh, okay. Hey, nice to meet you. But, you know, we've had some great young ladies in the past. And it's been fun to be able to nurture that program. And they go to the WRCA finals in Amarillo in November and represent not only us, but the state of New Mexico.
0: That's the thing. This is just one stop. You know, for the year. How many events do they have throughout the
1: year? So they've got 28, and they are everywhere from Colorado, Arizona, Texas, Oklahoma, Kansas, Nebraska, and then they have one in Florida this year.
0: Okay.
1: I don't ask questions. I just say, hey, you know what, bring it on.
0: Somebody wanted to take a trip to Florida.
1: Somebody so wanted to.
0: On the schedule.
1: That's it. Somebody goes, you know what, let's go to Florida in September for a rodeo right during hurricane season. That sounds like a wonderful plan, but that's okay. The nice thing is we have a lot of great ranches here in New Mexico that get represented, and we've got quite a few of them at the rodeo this year.
0: Yeah, so you mentioned youth rodeo too. So that's Saturday morning?
1: Yes, sir.
0: So what kind of

0: events are the do you have for that?
1: So you're going to see a lot of the same ones. They don't do the ranch bronc riding. They do something called wild steer riding. It's basically, you know, think about a bunch of, you know, 10-12-year-olds, and they go, hey, I bet we can rope the steer and ride it. They do trailer loading. That's fun. You see those little kids load the cattle in the trailer, and then they just like swarm over, flip over the bed of the truck. It's one between it and the wild cow milking. Those are my favorite events to watch because it's just chaos.
0: Oh yeah, yeah,
1: and I'm not involved in it.
0: Yeah, getting cows in a trailer. That's quite the event that many families have to go through a lot.
1: Absolutely, and that's the deal. It's like with this. But the kids' rodeo, you see these little 6- and 7-year-old, they can outride me. They can outride all of us. And I'm just like, all right, that's a kid that I want to hire one day. My granddad would be proud of that kid.
0: That's the Estancia Valley Ranch Rodeo in Santa Fe at the fairgrounds there. And it's going to be next weekend, a week from today they start, July 17th and 18th. You can go to nmranchrodeo.com for all the information. And have you been involved in this since the beginning?
1: Yeah. So, you know, me and a buddy founded this back in 2020. We brought on another board member, and I've been running it ever since then. It's it is a 11-month work of love and compassion. And, like, God bless my wife. She helps me the entire time. Yeah. My son, who's 10, he's been at every rodeo. Yeah, so he's got 6 posters on his wall. He's got his little shirt. He walks around. But that's the key is this is a family event. Like, you look at all our board members, all the families are involved. We make it, it's all about us. And none of us, you know, we've given over $75,000 back to the community. And that's what it's all about. I should be the one getting paid. And I spent, I won't tell you how much I spent because my wife may be listening. So, Tracy, you don't need to know.
0: So, I mean, this sounds like a hobby that became a part-time job that became a full-time job. At this point,
1: it is.
0: I know you're doing other stuff.
1: I'm not going to school or anything like that.
0: But you can learn more nmranchrodeo.com. It's where you can find tickets and learn about all the activities going on next weekend in Santa Fe at the fairgrounds. There, we'll have the Working Ranch Cowboy Association, the Estancia Valley Ranch Rodeo, next weekend, a week from today, July 17th and 18th, at the fairgrounds in Santa Fe. You can also get tickets and learn more, nmranchrodeo.com. And Chris Morgan with us. And Chris, tell me about some of the folks that you're helping out this year.
1: So we alternate years. We go between veterans causes, which, you know, Air Force veteran here, and youth agriculture. Because, hey, those that defended our freedom and those that help make sure we get fed. So this year, we're helping the Moriarty FFA and the county fairs of Santa Fe County and Torrance County. Everybody always gets like, hey, you're the Estancia, but you're in Santa Fe. And it's like, no, we will always give money back to the Estancia Valley.
0: You feel like, I mean, that area feels like the nexus of the universe. You know, you got cities are in the 3 counties. And
1: It is. It's that mixing pot. But, you know, the fun thing about it is like I said, last couple of years, we've helped the FFA kids, and it's wonderful to do that. Last year, we were able to help the VFW post out there, along with Stephanie Lord, get a water well for the VFW guys out there. So
0: that's
1: it's like,
0: wonderful.
1: Cool, let's go back to the ag kids this year.
0: So Friday, rodeo's at 6, gates open at 5.
1: Yes, sir.
0: Is that right?
1: Yes,
0: and
1: sir.
0: And Saturday, it's all day, pretty much.
1: Yeah, well, you know, there'll be a slight pause in the afternoon, but then the gates open back up at 5 o'clock, and Saturday night will be fun. We've got a lot of really good prizes to give away. We've got some great sponsors. Kimes Ranch comes out and donates a lot. We've got an award for one of our bronc riders that passed away. His family's going to be there. So it goes back to, just like I said, man, this is a family event, and that's what we're all about.
0: Yeah, it's pretty impressive how this has grown over the years, too, in that 6 years.
1: It's scary is what it is. I still look around, and I go, man, I remember starting in Moriarty, and there have been 200 people in the stands going like, wow, this is awesome. This is great. I didn't think 10 people would show up to now seeing the grandstands full going like, I guess we're doing something right. Yeah.
0: What's the reception been in Santa Fe? Because you did move it. People have to drive a little bit, but it's, you know, the facilities, and it can house a lot of people, like you said.
1: The funny thing about moving to Santa Fe is the number of international tourists we get that come out.
0: Santa Fe's ranked number one city in the U.S. now, two years in a row.
1: I saw that a couple of years ago. We had a group of Italian women come out, and they were just amazed at everything. I visited with a couple couples from Dallas this last weekend, and they said, yeah, we're going to fly back out for this. I'm like,
0: oh, wonderful.
1: It's like, hey, you know what? Come on out. We want to bring tourist dollars back here. And the businesses that are sponsors, they come back and tell us, like, hey, we see a spike in sales. And I was like, man, that's what it's about for me.
0: So for folks that may want to enter, like, you know, kids, I'm sure, you know, that, I mean, you're involved in it, you probably know about this, but how do they get in touch and if they want to, can they still get it at an event?
1: We literally, we opened entries on March 1st and we were full by March 6th.
0: Okay. So it goes pretty fast.
1: Yeah. It goes fast.
0: Because people that are in this life, they know it.
1: Yeah.
0: You know, it's not like, oh, I'll just on a whim do it. If you do, you need to plan ahead.
1: No, I mean, I had a text message while I was walking upstairs. It was like, hey, is there still a chance? I'm like, no, we are full. We are good. But the nice thing is, you know, there's always that opportunity, and the WRCA is always accepting new teams. You can go on their website, WRCA.org, and see how to become a team, because, like, this organization does a lot. They've got the WRCA Foundation that gives hundreds of thousands of dollars back to the community.
0: So, I want to get to a point, Chris, where I have a team. Like, I can be the coach. Like, I'm not going to get out there, but I want to get a team together.
1: You know,
0: can I be like a celebrity coach?
1: You know what? You should be because I know up at the old Singleton Ranch, you know, that's the closest one. So just go up there, talk to Grant. He'll have you on, I'm sure.
0: Okay. So I can be adopted as a celebrity.
1: You can be
0: celebrity
1: adopted.
0: Coach.
1: Now don't be surprised if they put you on tail duty for wild cow milking. If you end up at the back of the cow, you're on your own. I'm sorry.
0: That's right. And you've got some great sponsors, too, that help you put this on. You want to mention a couple of them?
1: So that's like Browns Automotive here in town. They have the Browns are good friends of ours. They've been friends with us for years, and they have supported us since day one. O'Farrell's Hats in downtown Santa Fe. Legacy Ranch, if you haven't been up there in the East Mountains, they're one of our great sponsors. Those are the big ones. Like I said, Kimes Ranch has always come on. Lou Casey is the one that always I'm just thankful because they're such – high-end product, but they love our girls coming in. They go into, if you want to just go meet the Rodeo Queens downtown Santa Fe on Saturday, next Saturday, they'll be down there signing autographs, taking pictures, and they just love them, and that's it.
0: Well, that's great. Chris, thanks for coming in today. Again, the Estancia Valley Ranch Rodeo next Friday and Saturday. Go to nmranchrodeo.com. Thanks for doing this and the great help, of course, giving back to the community. Thank you, Chris.
1: Nope, I appreciate it. Thanks for having me on.
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0: You know, New Mexico is out of compliance on several things. One of which is SNAP data benefits. Maggie Toulouse Oliver, who's still in her job as Secretary of State, even though her medical issue couldn't have her run for lieutenant governor. We may talk a little bit about that this afternoon as well. She's out of compliance because she hasn't sent that SNAP data. But now there's a big federal penalty that may be happening for gamblers who are on SNAP benefits. That's quite the twist. Thanks for being with us this afternoon here on News Radio KKOB. Brandon Vogt with you. This Trump administration is, if anything, all about accountability. You got J.D. Vance out there trying to find fraud. You saw what happened courtesy of Nick Shirley, and then the federal government took over. What's happening in Minnesota? I wish they would do something like that here in the state of New Mexico, because you know how much corruption that there is when it comes to government dollars. And Maggie Toulouse Oliver, the Secretary of State, is not going to give up any of the data for SNAP benefits. She won't give up any of the voting data anyway, out of compliance. But the New Mexico, and a great story here from Source New Mexico, as the New Mexico Healthcare Authority officials are trying to avoid a huge penalty by reducing errors in the state's management of the Federal Supplemental Nutrition Assistance Program. And we'll take your calls on this, 505-243-3333, because it used to be decades ago when the government started to get into the business of taking care of people, which used to not be like that. We used to have churches would help people out, Good Samaritans, organizations like the Lions Club and the Kiwanis and countless others helped out people that were down on their luck. Now, those people are still there, but the U.S. government definitely stepped in, especially after the Great Society in the 60s with LBJ saying, don't worry about it. We'll take care of it. And there were strings attached. Not so much anymore. And that's one thing that a lot of people would like to see get pulled back. And one of them is, we've had the hearings in Congress. In fact, you may hear this a little bit later on Soundbites, but this was last week, Brandon Gill, the congressman, taking to task an official with that was testifying when it came to the SNAP benefits. Listen to this.
23: Should SNAP dollars be spent on sodas?
24: The purpose of the SNAP program is to provide families to have food and beverages.
23: Should it be spent on sugary sodas?
24: I am happy to talk about hunger and nutrition, but not dictate what Americans should or should not eat or may have access to.
23: I'm asking if tax dollars should be used to pay for sodas.
24: Taxpayers' money should be utilized to ensure that individuals have access to the food that they need to survive or may be accessible to them.
23: Do they need sugary sodas to survive?
24: Some of them do, who do have low blood issues, who may
23: have kidney
24: issues.
23: You think they need Coca-Cola to survive? You think that's the most appropriate use of our tax dollars?
24: I am not a physician, but medical records and expertise you were
23: just citing the health needs, apparently, of the American people.
0: Nutrition. You know, is Coca-Cola, Fruit Loops, that sort of stuff, really nutrition? Okay, well, that's what it is, Supplemental Nutrition Assistance Program. And now, because of things going on in the federal government wanting some accountability, remember, we got about a third of New Mexicans that are on some sort of one of these benefits here. They want to try to avoid a penalty. All right. So, and they're also working with the New Mexico Gaming Control Board. They're in the early stages of establishing a data sharing agreement that will alert the healthcare authority. If a SNAP recipient collects substantial winnings at slot machines in one of the five racetrack casinos or the several of the gaming halls across the state of New Mexico. How about that? Because that's what's been happening with at least some of these people. You're on benefits. You're getting them from the government. You say you don't make any money, and you're hanging out at these casinos. And sometimes you make money at these casinos. And that's why the government wants to know that. I mean, gotcha. I mean, that's a good one. That's a whoop, gotcha right there. Got you by the nape of the neck. Okay, you said that you didn't have anything, and that's why out of the goodness of our heart, the American taxpayer is helping you out, giving you that, as people on the left say, it's just a hand up right now. It's a lifestyle. It has become generational, especially here in the state of New Mexico. You're on SNAP benefits, but you got money to go gamble. And you win. How about that? Congratulations. Congratulations. You hit all sevens or all cherries or pineapples or whatever it is, right? Okay, you've made enough money there that you don't need SNAP benefits anymore, right? Because that is what has happened with this generational benefits, especially here in the state of New Mexico. It's just, it's almost like a portfolio, honestly. We'll get your thoughts on this and maybe some other ideas of how we can start to rein this in. But I do think many people look at it like that. It's, you know, like some people have a portfolio of stocks and that sort of thing. I think a lot of these people have a portfolio of benefits. I get my SNAP benefits here. I qualified for this from the federal government. I got kids. I get this amount of money, whatever it is. And then also, I got my gaming money too. and that's just part of how these people have made their living. And a nice living too over the years for some of them. 505-243-3333 will also get your thoughts on this on the text line as well, same number. Once they establish this agreement, a substantial win at, say, a slot machine defined in federal regulation is $4,500 or more, and that may render the recipient ineligible for SNAP benefits. Now, this came out a couple of weeks ago at the Legislative Finance Committee at a hearing that they had. And the HCA, healthcare authority, because they don't want to police this. They don't want to do this. But they also know that the Trump administration means business. Look at what they've been doing. And now you got the vice president, J.D. Vance, that has aspirations to be president. And he's nosing around in all sorts of fraud within the federal government and with states, too. And even New Mexico and our healthcare authority, they're like, well, we don't want to get caught up in this. Now, of course, when Biden was president, you know, nothing to worry about. And the Trump administration really wasn't focused on fraud in the first administration as much as they are in the second. Now they know this dude means business, and he's going to be around for another 2 years as president. And if J.D. or any Republican who who manages, or there's another Republican elected in 2028, they're to continue with this. Because that is one thing that will get voters' attention. Is all this money that I'm earning and I'm giving to the government actually going to where it should go? Is it being used properly? And that's a heck of a narrative to take on the campaign trail with active voters, whether you're Republican or Democrat, and wherever your voting preferences have been, whether you voted for Obama and then you turned around and voted for Trump. If you're somebody who works, talking about where your taxpayer money goes is something that gets their attention. And if they find out, say, let's use New Mexico as an example, because at least the New Mexico Healthcare Authority is like, I don't want to get fined here. I don't want to get a massive penalty because there's a bunch of SNAP recipients that are hanging out at the casino winning money and not claiming it. And they'll be able to find out, especially when they start to share the data here. I mean, you got people in the government in the state of New Mexico that definitely want to be an obstruction to the Trump White House, don't want to give them an inch, don't want even stuff that's pretty reasonable. But they know that they may not be as confident as, say, Maggie Toulouse Oliver is to stand up and just be in total disregard of the law. They don't want to get hit with these penalties. They don't want to deal with this. And yes, it's just fair. If you go to the casino and you win $10,000, guess what? You're off SNAP. You just made $10,000. You shouldn't go be cashing taxpayer benefits. And the more fraud they find, the more angry taxpayers get.
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0: I'll give you an update. You remember the lawsuit? Remember when the New Mexico Department of Raul Torres was going to sue CYFD? We had that press conference, and he was angry, and then everybody was like, yeah, go get him, Raul, CYFD, stop killing kids. Well, now this thing is tied up. Of course, we haven't heard anything else from it. We had the press conference. This is what New Mexico's good at, having the press conference and then nothing else to follow up. Nothing. I think they're under the impression, politicians here in the state of New Mexico, I think they're under the impression that that's all you do, is just do the press conference. Press conference and then no follow-up, not going to do anything else. Just have that big splash, and that's it. And they think it's done. Because that press conference with CYFD and the attorney general was, I'll look at what date, that was way early this summer. Maybe even in the spring, and ain't nothing happened since then. They had a nice little booklet and all the stuff that they were going to sue on, and nothing's happened. Okay. Now CYFD wants a judge to just, you know, go ahead and dismiss this whole thing. Dismiss this whole mess, right? Which accuses the department of systematic failures targeting whistleblowers. CYFD has asked the court to throw out the lawsuit and bar the state from filing it again. Of course. It was in April. Yeah, it was in the spring. 3 months ago now. In April, they filed a lawsuit, had the big press conference, and now CYFD quietly is like, you know, how about you just get rid of this whole thing? Like, you got yours, Raul. Everybody thinks you're doing something because you had the big press conference and everybody got a 100-page book of all the stuff that they found. How about you just dismiss it? This would be right on brand for New Mexico. If we do that and then CYFD asks the judge to dismiss it, the judge is just like, okay, sure, it's over. Right on brand for this state. Lawsuit accuses CYFD of blocking the Department of Justice investigation into the industry, and CYFD denies the allegations and argues the lawsuit should not move forward. I mean, at least the department, CYFD, should be open enough to say, let's work together on this. Raul, let's work together. You got some ideas? Nope. Okay, I mean, I know CYFD has their own cabinet secretary, but the hand behind the hand is MLG. And I think that's what's going on here. She doesn't want to be upstaged by Raul Torres. Even though she's about to surrender power here in a few months, she doesn't want to have her legacy tainted in her mind. Over here, her legacy is all tainted, but in her mind, she thinks that this is just one thing that will knock her down a few notches. I mean, it's coming from her. Ain't nobody in that administration making decisions without her signing off on it. And CYFD wanting to get a judge to dismiss this case, that's MLG saying, dismiss this case. And we'll see if this judge, what they think about it. But she is so tied in to the judicial system, like any governor would, especially her. I wouldn't be surprised if I'll be gone next week. I won't be surprised if I get back here July 20th and, oh, by the way, they dismissed this lawsuit and you can't file another one with CYFD. All right, coming up, there is some information about Kim Skaggs.
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10: From ABC News, I'm Chuck Severson. A bipartisan bill to make housing more affordable has become law today without President Trump's signature. He had 10 days to veto it, sign it, or let it become law on its own.
14: If he had vetoed it, we would have been able to override that veto.
10: Congresswoman Maxine Waters, California Democrat, says one of the aims of the law is to reduce homelessness.
14: We're not only going to create opportunities for affordable housing, we got to make sure that public housing has the resources and began to fix up these houses.
10: Trump said he didn't sign the bill because Congress hasn't passed an unrelated elections bill that doesn't have enough votes in the Senate to pass. Calls for an independent investigation in the case of the Mexican citizen fatally shot by immigration

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2: A big air and ground attack is underway by firefighters on the fast-moving Summit Fire in Los Angeles County, as evacuation orders and warnings were issued yesterday.
3: We've been able to use retardant aircraft during the day, and we used night flying helicopters from the Forest Service, CAL FIRE, and Los Angeles County Fire Department overnight.
2: U.S. Forest Service spokesperson John Miller says hot, dry conditions are not helping. A big about-face by Meta, responding to critics following the debut of its new AI feature. ABC's Andrew Dimbert.
4: Just 3 days after unveiling new AI tools that could have turned public Instagram posts into AI-generated images and videos, Meta is now pulling the feature entirely after a wave of criticism from users, privacy advocates, and even the entertainment industry. Meta saying, in part, we've heard the feedback that this feature missed the mark, so it's no longer available.
2: More UFO files are released by the Pentagon, with dozens of images, documents, and videos, but no explanations, says ABC's Olivia Rubin in Washington.
5: In another instance, a service member reporting an object he said, quote, had flight characteristics unlike anything I'd seen in my 28 years of service. And while the videos definitely appear strange, there's no information here on what those objects actually are. Certainly no proof of alien life contained in these documents. The Pentagon says more files are coming.
2: Chuck Sievertson, ABC News.
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19: 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Incendiary. Cialis. For your soul. And Viagra for your brain. Jeff St. Louis, Man Candy is your producer. Taking your calls and queuing up the guru. Did he mind control you?

0: He did. He literally, he said something and then 5 minutes went by and I forgot to get the chimes ready.
1: Yep. That's what he does. I've been smelling patchouli for the past half hour. He's been channeling light coats of oil onto my finger when I go to hit the button here. My finger feels weird. Make of that what you will, people. He's a guru. Mind control is just a minor one of his many talents, amongst other things. Levitating 3 inches off the ground, getting his wife to never argue with him. The minute she starts arguing, she knows she's wrong and he goes on with his day. It's the craziest thing you'll ever see. This is why we bring him on every Tuesday. Because if you can make that happen, economics, New Mexico, taxes, sales tax increase.
0: Brother, don't forget to ask him about the new low-income housing at that place on Central.
1: All right, 243-3333. We've got Paul Guessing calling in. 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Check out his podcast. It's Tipping Point New Mexico. And when I say tipping point, I mean like there's a point that tips and it tips in always Paul's favor. Paul Guessing, how are you doing, my man?
2: Doing great, Eric.
1: Yeah.
2: Good to be with you.
1: Yeah, it's good to have you. We haven't spoken in a while, I feel like.
2: Yeah, well, you were busy living it up at the 250 Flags event last week.
1: So, yeah, you know. That's right. Yeah, I don't know about living it up, but the food was really good.
2: Oh, good.
1: Yeah, the food was, man, it was out of this world. Stuffed sopapillas and then the nacho cheese I thought looked gross. And then I tasted it because I'm very snooty about nacho cheese. And it was delicious, Paul.
2: Well, that's good. I'm sorry that I missed it.
1: Yeah, but you should be at those events, by the way. Greg Hall called in last night. He was at the event. There was a lot of heavy hitters there. Steve Stucker gave a nice opening prayer, which I was kind of surprised at. I don't want to give my thoughts on it, but it was definitely a nice opening prayer. It was a little more opinionated than I thought it would be. Which is great. Maybe we need a little more of that in this country.
2: Yeah, I would have gone had I been around, but I was I'm on vacation. So
1: are you on current yet? That's right. You're on vacation right now.
2: I am.
1: And you wanted to call in. What is wrong with you?
2: I know, Eric. I'm glutton, man.
1: Glutton, dude. You are glutton, man. Where are you at, by the way?
2: Right now, I'm standing 20 yards from the ocean in Clearwater Beach, Florida.
1: Dude, the ocean literally puts years on your life. Like, every day you go in, it's like 5+ years.
2: Yeah. No, it was, it's very nice. We saw a nice sunset here in Florida.
1: I love Florida sunsets.
2: Points west, so you're seeing the Gulf side sunset there.
1: Oh, wow. That's so cool. Well, good for you, Paul, and thank you for taking the time. I super do appreciate it. I want to go get right to it and talk about. Now, you had texted me $74.8 billion surplus right now. And then I was.
2: No, that's in the permanent funds.
1: Right.
2: The permanent funds.
1: So.
2: It's gone up dramatically in just a few months from 70 in March, $70 billion to $74.8.
1: Wow. And. You texted 100 million. Did you mean 100 billion by 2030? That's what I thought.
2: By 2030, yeah.
1: We'll be sitting on $100 billion. Is there a new name for that? Like 100 billion million? Or like a. Like
2: that's a boatload of cash, is what that is. And it's 3.5 years. You know, people look at 2030 and they say, oh, it's a long way in the future. Well, 3.5 years is hardly a long time into the future. And, you know, with us going up $5 billion in the span of about three and a half months, you know, you never know. We could be there before 2030, given the rate of growth that we've seen, both, of course, prices recently, as well as the stock market itself. So, the state has tons of money, and yet we still raise vehicle fees by 25% on July 1st.
1: It's insanity.
2: Yeah.
1: And why do we have a personal income tax? Why?
2: Oh, you're right. Absolutely. It should be eliminated, right away. It should be something that we look at very seriously.
1: Bipartisan.
2: In the legislative session.
1: Bipartisan. Yeah.
2: Well, the good news is that finally George Munoz, Senate Finance Committee chair, has said that he thinks we should start reducing the personal income tax. So that's a start. He's a powerful senator, but you'll notice that in this hubbub over Michelle Lujan Grisham's rebates, there's been deafening silence from Javier Martinez, Deb Haaland, and Peter Wirth. Not that Peter Wirth is going to be majority leader, but he's currently it, and nobody's heard anything about whether they support this kind of thing from any of them, because Wirth would still be the majority leader if the governor were to call a special session to deal with this issue. So even that little pittance, which I think is barely worth a special session, to be honest with you.
1: It's not, but what we spend on the special session will not justify the $250 tax rebates, which is nothing.
2: Yeah.
1: Absolutely.
2: And, I'll toot the Rio Grande Foundation's horn here, because the last time we did talk, I think it was 2 weeks ago, we publicly discussed, and the Rio Grande Foundation's discussed, the need for a rebate. Now, ours was $1,000. That's what we recommended.
1: Why wouldn't it be $1,000? Why not?
2: Exactly. No, I agree. $1,000 is the sweet spot, and then we can still do tax reform after that. So I'm a little disappointed the Republicans haven't embraced and told the governor, $250 is a good starting point, but let's go much, much higher than that. So anyway, it's a starting point. I'm willing to hear more about the $250, but the governor's got to call a special session, and she's got to get that through the Democrat legislature, whatever it is. So I think putting them on the spot is also worthwhile, but we'll see if that happens.
1: It's kind of a tragedy, this whole Democrat-run state. It's like a big tragic opera or something. I mean, I just can't even explain how Deb Haaland, to me, looks like she could win by 6 points. I mean, they came out with a journal article, and the money behind Deb, the California money, last week having raised $1.1 million during a four-week period. $1.1 million in 4 weeks she raised. I mean, that is, so this is what it looks like. She has $11.6 million to spend on her campaign. Do you know how much propaganda you can put out for $11.6 million?
2: I totally agree. It's unbelievable. I mean, I know a lot of it is coming from out of state and just these progressive organizations that have untold sums of money to put up for whatever purpose they choose. And, this is their choice, their opportunity to get a, check the boxes person in the governor's office here in New Mexico. And they don't care what her policies are. It only makes it better for them that she's a radical leftist. So, it's insane and frustrating. And I don't know. I just hope the voters of New Mexico aren't swayed by the money and look at what the person is actually trying to do and the potential implications of the policies that we could be living under for 4 or 8 years.
1: All right. I want to pick up here, and I want to give the amount of money that Greg Hull has. And if they hold there, Paul. And if there is even a path for Greg Hull, I mean, you know how much propaganda you can put out for $11.6 million? $11.6 million $1,000.
0: Brother, just think about it, though. She probably won't even spend it. She'll probably just bank it all away because she's going to just run on Trump.
1: Yep. ABC Door, abcdoor.com is the website. 505-884-1166. 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
1: 243-3333. If you're just tuning in, every Tuesday we have Guru's Day. Paul Gessing, man, the myth, the legend. Sharks are afraid to swim with him, by the way. They have Paul Gessing Week on the Discovery Channel, showing great whites circling around and then fleeing once Paul drops in the water. Paul Gessing, how you doing, my man?
2: Doing great, Eric.
1: Somebody texted in and said, Eric, why aren't you asking Paul about the Act Blue lawsuits over funneling millions to Democrat politicians? Is this where Deb is getting all her money, allegedly?
2: That's a great question, but you shouldn't ask me about that stuff because I'm not knowledgeable about those kinds of things. I do the policy from a nonpartisan perspective. I don't get caught up, and the Rio Grande Foundation doesn't get caught up in, you know, partisan issues and campaign finance discussions unless we're suing somebody like the Secretary of State, which we have active litigation against her, but we're just not in the game on campaign finance. We look at the economic policies and what's going on with those.
1: Gotcha. Greg Hull, and I know you don't talk about this, but has $349,000.
2: Yeah.
1: It's a 7-to-1 cash edge for Deb Haaland. And someone texted, $11 million will buy a lot of Trump sucks and I'm fierce radio spots.
2: Indeed. Yep.
1: Is there hope for Greg Hull?
2: He definitely needs to get a little bit better on the fundraising side. I do think he's missing an opportunity right now. And I told him this. I talked to him right before I went on vacation, and I said, you got to do the policy thing and do the fundraising thing at the same time. You can't kind of punt on the policy issues until, you know, October, November. You've got to really be engaged, especially with some of this stuff relating to the, you know, the permanent funds and the rebate issue. I was personally hoping that he would come out and support a more robust rebate, because I think we can do both, do the rebates now and then see where things shake out in the next session in 2027. But, you know, he's got a campaign team and they're working the issues, and it's going to be an uphill battle. There's no question about that. But presenting himself as the common sense alternative to somebody who's extremely radical and going to keep New Mexico in dead last in most
1: And an extreme, you don't have to say this, but I will, and an extreme nincompoop. And I say that scientifically, by the way.
2: I think it's safe to say that, yes, Deb Haaland is a nincompoop. She's not going to be a visionary leader of New Mexico. She's going to be relying heavily on her staff.
1: Yeah, it's not going to be, as it was as Secretary of Interior, it's not Deb Haaland running the show. It's all the cronies and secretaries and everybody else making the policy and running the show. Deb is just there to say, fierce.
2: Yep.
1: Yeah. So, but I did have Greg Hall on, and I was thoroughly impressed. I mean, the dude is way more articulate than, you know, and you meet him and you're like, here, let me hit you with this real quick.
9: Be fierce. Excited. Be fierce. Be fierce. Serious. Be fierce. Secretive. Surprise. Be fierce.
1: There you go, Paul. I just thought I'd hit you with that. That is how bad it is, my man. Yeah. I mean, when I say it's bad, I'm not making this crap up.
2: Well, she doesn't need to take any policy positions or even know a darn thing about policy, because that's not what people are voting for her on. At least her base and her fundraising people are not basing anything on anything but what they know, that she'll be left wing on everything. That's about it.
1: Yeah, it's tragic at best. I want to get to the Speed Act. What is your take on the Speed Act? This is off your website, by the way.
2: Oh yeah, no, we support that legislation, which would foster increased speed.

0: the House, I mean, it's been 6 months, the House passed the SPEED Act on a bipartisan basis. And, you know, we were trying to and have been trying to convince Martin Heinrich, who, you know, he complains about the slowness of getting SunZia permitted and moved forward. So he wants the, you know, wind and solar stuff. We want traditional energy sources and other, you know, more typical things, roads, bridges, et cetera. So we thought there might be some ability to move the needle on that issue. I don't think Heinrich's going to go our way on that, even though, you know, he's second in command on the Energy Committee in the U.S. Senate. So it's a very important role to be in that position and maybe move the SPEED Act forward. But, maybe it'll happen still. Not much time in this Congress, because this Congress expires just like, everything else at the end of the year. So then they'll have a new Congress.
1: It's crazy how fast it's going, isn't it? Hold that thought there, Paul. We'll do one more segment. Are you good for one more, or do you need to go?
0: Sure thing, yeah. Okay,
1: one absolutely. More segment. Hold for me. If you're just tuning in, joining me is Paul Gessing, RioGrandeFoundation.org, heirsofenchantment.com. He has a podcast, Tipping Point New Mexico. And for some reason, I'm looking on this, and there's other radio hosts on his webpage, but nothing about Eric Strauss. Interesting. I'll have to address that when we come back. Interesting. Like, that guy needs more promo. 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
1: If you're just tuning in, joining us every Tuesday is Paul Gessing. We call it Guru's Day. Very blessed to have a guru call in every Tuesday. Although I will take exception. I'm kind of perusing the website, and there's another radio host. I've never made the homepage on RioGrandeFoundation.org. Does that might mean we don't have fantastic interviews, Paul?
0: Just wondering. We have fantastic interviews.
1: Like that guy needs more publicity. Like, how about the little guy? How about the little guy, Paul? Could you throw me a bone here or there?
0: I will throw you a lot of bones. Yeah, you can. We can get you involved in our next gala. But yeah, Bob's emceeing our gala in October on the 2nd. So we're doing another gala, and I gotta treat Bob right.
1: I'm a great MC.
0: I know
1: this guy.
0: You know what? It's specific this time around, though, because he's opening for a keynote speaker who happened to be Bob's fraternity brother.
1: Now it all makes sense.
0: If you've got a hookup for a speaker, I am all ears, big guy.
1: All right, I got you. Does the Rio Grande Foundation support data centers?
0: We do. Generally speaking, I don't think it's safe to say that we would support every single one that pops up, but I do think the plan by the four Southern New Mexico Democrats, hyper progressives, to put a moratorium on them is a wise approach. I think they need to be judged just like anything else, kind of on a one by one basis. Project Jupiter is obviously moving. They're spending a lot on ads. I'm not saying they're doing

0: the campaign I would think would be most effective, but they are definitely, they got an early start on people, and hopefully we can prevent the legislature and other local governments from doing these harebrained moratoriums. And the key is we've got the microgrid bill, the law that passed in 2025, so they won't be imposing anything on our electricity bills, so that's great. We got to get this produced water situation resolved. And, you know, produced water can be used to cool the data centers, but it can be used for a whole bunch of other important
1: Paul, explain what produced water is for people that may not know what you're talking about.
0: Absolutely. So if you go to the Natural History Museum there in Old Town, you'll find an exhibit showing that once upon a time, New Mexico used to be under an ocean of water, not just a desert or a puddle. This was an ocean, literally. Well, that's how we got the oil and gas that we have. It's also how we have this produced water, which comes up when we drill for oil and gas. So what they do with that water now, it's ancient, very heavily in toxic water. I mean, you don't want to drink this stuff, but they inject it right back underground, and it's gone forever. So what some people are trying to do is to use that water to treat it, to make it like distilled water, which is even cleaner than the water we drink because it has none of the minerals or anything. Some people iron with distilled water. That's what my mom used distilled water for growing up. You get it in a gallon milk jug, and it was totally clean. So anyway, they can make that water super clean and use it for a variety of potential uses, data centers being one of them, but treaty obligations with Texas and heck, down the road, there's no reason we can't use it for drinking or agriculture. It's just a matter of, like, you know, remember the fracking scare about a decade ago? Everybody was saying, oh, fracking's the worst thing in the world. It's terrible. And New Mexico would not be in the oil and gas boom we have now without fracking. The groundwater is just as clean as it ever was. And it's kind of a dead controversy. Well, this is the same kind of deal. Produced water can be made very, very clean. You just have to treat it. They've been doing it in the Middle East for...
1: Is this the same water we are giving to Texas because they had a treatment facility? Because I thought Rebecca Dow had told me we're sending a bunch of our unused water to Texas because they have a treatment facility there. Am I mistaken on that?
0: I do know that Texas is using produced water. They are treating it in their state and using it for purposes because Texas also has water challenges. Even though they do get water through the treaty that goes all the way back to, you know, Guadalupe Hidalgo gives water rights that Texas has kind of taken advantage of. So Texas, you know, they're always on top of these things. They see the opportunity and they seize it, whereas New Mexico sits back and waits, and 10 years later, maybe we decide, oh, okay, this is a good idea. Well, that whole issue has kind of passed us by, and all the data centers will be either in other states or other countries, and we're just left still poor, still dependent on government and oil and gas, and that's about it.
1: Yeah, and it's shocking because the one person in the lead for governor right now is totally anti-oil and gas.
0: Yep.
1: And you look at her track record as Secretary of Interior and what she did to pull oil and gas leases, it's going to be a train wreck here, Paul, because they're drunk on the oil and gas money. And if she cuts off that teat, we're going to be in a lot of trouble in this state.
0: On one hand, that's a nightmare scenario. On the other, I kind of would like to see that happen because it might finally wake people up that progressivism is a cancer and it needs to be taken out in this state. And we can't have these socialist politicians who don't have the slightest clue what they're doing. And I don't know. I don't know if people would wake up even at that point because it seems that so many voters are just tied into voting for the biography or the background of the person, not... Yep. what they plan to do. So we got to change that in this state. That's huge. That's the future.
1: A Greg Hull upset would be a miracle for this state. I mean, it would mean a lot. It really would.
0: Yeah.
1: Paul, how can people get a hold of you?
0: Go to errorsofenchantment.com. Tipping Point New Mexico is our podcast. We have a great Independence Day America 250 episode up with Timothy Sandifer, and then riograndefoundation.org as well.
1: Thank you for the time, my man. Go enjoy your vacation.
0: Will do. Thank you.
1: Yeah. Bye. Have a great time. Take care, man. Good dude. Good dude. All right. We'll take a great quick break. When we come back, I want to get to the 4th of July headlines I didn't get to.
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1: 243-3333, your reactions to Paul Gessing. You can give the show a call if you want to chit-chat. Sometimes you just need a friendly voice, as I do. Jokemeister Charles is not officially out. Said, no guarantees, but I will do my best to be there. We'll let you know by Friday. So we're going to get an official Jokemeister Charles barbecue entry by Friday. He's got to be there.
7: Even if it's just to make an appearance.
1: Yeah.
7: Even if he doesn't enter the... You got to be there.
1: Got to be there, dude. It's not the same without you. And the bar's going to be open this time.
7: I know, right?
1: Mark, you're on News Radio KKOB with Eric Strauss.
8: Hey, Eric. Reference to the World Cup real quick. There was a USA chant when we were playing against Belgium, and the chant was "You towards Belgium, you have waffles, we have Waffle House." And I was like, man, unfortunately, their waffles flattened us like a pancake.
1: Yeah, they did. Yeah.
8: You know, but and... I just want to tell you, man, Paul's right, and I don't know why New Mexico's not capitalizing on this, but I hike up in the Sandias, and I find seashells.
1: Yeah.
8: We have trillions of gallons of water underneath New Mexico that could be pumped out and used for cooling, for data centers, and what have you. Desalinization. I mean, I don't know why we're not, you know, create tons of jobs.
1: Yep, I totally agree. Thanks for the call, my man.
8: Thank you.
1: Appreciate you. 243-3333. Yeah. Why are we even pretending? Why are we pretending? Why are we pretending? Yeah, I don't know. I don't. I want to talk to East Mountain Tom for sure. East Mountain Tom, you're on News Radio KKOB with Eric Strauss.
9: Hey, Eric, how are you doing, man?
1: How you doing, buddy?
9: Not too bad. Hey, look, if Charles needs any help, I can be there to help him.
1: Okay.
9: And support him in any possible way if he's listening to this.
1: He'll be listening. He's gonna go. There's no reason he can't do both.
9: Seriously, you know, if he needs any help, I will help. I will help.
1: Very good of you, Tom. I appreciate you, buddy. Good dude. You're a good dude. Care what your ex-wife says about you. He's a good dude.
7: Brother, that's another great example of how the Viper Pit just shows up.
1: They love each other. It's such a good audience, man. I wouldn't trade this audience for anything. All right, let's go to Jack. Jack, you're on News Radio KKOB with Eric Strauss.
10: Hey, good evening, Eric. I'm not volunteering to help anybody. I'm not helping anybody. Don't ask me to help you.
1: I don't think we would ask you. I don't think we would ask, Jack.
10: I'm going to give out the exact amount of help that I've gotten over the years, which is none. None. Gotcha. But I will come eat some barbecue. Make sure and announce when and where the barbecue is. I was feeling very left out on the 4th. I didn't even know we had a parade. Big parade went by one block from my house.
1: Really?
10: And I didn't go to the parade. I failed to remember that there's a parade every year, I guess, goes down Southern Boulevard.
1: Yep.
10: I could attend any time. I'm never invited to anything. That's my big complaint.
1: September 25th. September 25th. Elks Lodge on Center Avenue. But as long, but Jack, don't become one of those bitter old guys. It's okay.
10: I'll try.
1: Okay, later, brother. Let's not be mean spirited. You know, he's had a pretty blessed life. I know there's been some bad things that have happened recently with the government and money and whatever, but you know, money comes and goes. Your happiness is a choice, and it's eternal. And it can be there forever if you so choose. The minute I stop focusing on being happy, the minute I bleep myself. It's like tonight. I came in a little blue, feel great now. 2 hours of talk radio, and we feel good, man, Candy. All right. Let's get to some fun facts and get the bleep out of here. What do you say?
7: That sounds like a plan.
1: Are you up for that? Well, we can take a call, too.
7: Sounds like a plan, too.
1: Yeah, we could do one more call. Why not? Most people have two intestines, and in the word intestines, every letter appears exactly twice. Wow, that kind of tripped me out a little bit. I'm going to read it to you again. Most people have two intestines, and in the word intestines, every letter appears exactly twice. And now you know. Darth Rager Steve, you're on News Radio KKOB with Eric Strauss.
11: Was that Jack I heard say he wasn't going to help anybody do anything? Did I miss that or what?
1: No, he did. He just sounds angry. I don't know why.
11: Well, he's a liberal now. He switched, remember?
1: Yeah.
11: Remember he went from being Trump lover to Trump hater all in 1 week?
1: Yeah, that's kind of a weird transition. With Jack's been on a weird character arc lately.
11: Well, it's because he's hanging around with Sarah and Richard.
1: But you know I'm a loyal guy. I don't give up on people, Steve.
11: Exactly. Hey, did you get my text about wanting to know about why it is that Teresa Letcher Fernandez wants to claim that she was able to get $6.7 million for the tribal nations?
1: No, I didn't get a text from that. Did I miss it?
11: Or looking back, $7 billion, I should say. They want to fix the infrastructure and everything else, but I still want to know what happened to the $300 million that they got for internet from 2 years ago.
1: Yeah.
11: They still have no internet.
1: Oh, yeah.
11: Where is it?
1: Yeah. Hey, it's all over. It's just change is just around the corner, like at the Roundhouse in Santa Fe. Thanks, Steve, for the call. Yep. It's just around the corner. Just around the corner. To keep kids from cheating on their university entrance exams, Uzbekistan literally shuts off the entire internet in the country on test day.
7: That's a brilliant idea.
1: Yeah. Do I care if they cheat that much? Ugh. Corona didn't pay to have their beer featured in the Fast and Furious franchise. The producers just picked it because it fit the vibe of the characters. The free product placement has been worth at least $15 million to Corona.
7: Wow.
1: Disney's Pocahontas originally had a role written for John Candy. He was voicing a turkey named Red Feather, but the character was cut out after his death.
7: Yeah, who's going to replace John Candy? Come on.
1: He was funny, dude. He was a funny dude. Fireball whiskey was originally developed as part of a line of flavored schnapps by Seagram.
7: That makes sense.
1: In the mid-80s. Well, I don't get it. So here's Seagram. They're like, let's do Fireball. But schnapps is not whiskey. What's schnapps? I thought schnapps was like...
7: Brother, haven't you ever had peppermint schnapps?
1: Yeah.
7: Or Jägermeister, all
1: yeah.
7: that?
1: Yeah.
7: To me, Fireball just seems like it's
1: one
7: just
1: of those.
7: Right up there like
1: just
7: it.
1: One of those, right?
7: Just a flavored...
1: I've had some bad nights on Fireball. I can say that you publicly.
7: You like Fireball?
1: Like, as in, if it's the last bottle and we're doing shots, I won't say no. It's very rare I say no to a shot in general. Go out and make a difference in the world. Eric Strauss, I am outro.
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13: Welcome to Weekend Magazine. I'm Paula Myers. And we're here to talk about a topic that is facing us with a new election that's coming this fall. And we have someone who's very familiar with politics, who has been around this block and knows where all the bodies are buried, don't you, Diane? Diane Danish.
14: Well, I'm happy to be here, but I'm not going to tell you any secrets.
13: Oh, geez. Well, you know what we're going to talk about today? And we're not really taking political sides here. We just want to know the process of filling the stuff for Lieutenant Governor. Let me just give you a little bit of a backstory. We had our primary, and you correct me if I'm wrong, because I'm wrong a lot of times. We had a primary, and Deb Haaland won, and Maggie Toulouse Oliver won. And then soon after this all happened, Maggie Toulouse stepped out for personal reasons, but she stepped out. Now, you as part of the Democratic Party or part of the, we have to even explain what the Central Committee is. Mm-hmm. Half the state now, the Democratic Party here in New Mexico, needs to pick a new person to replace this. So explain to us what the process is, what we're going through, and all of this.
14: Well, first let me say there's 489 people on the State Central Committee, and that's from all over New Mexico.
13: Okay, wait a second. That's huge. How do you get on the, first of all, what is the Central Committee?
14: Every other year when the state party chair is elected, they also have an election for the State Central Committee, and it's based on the numbers of votes in that community or in your area, so you can get on the State Central Committee. You have to run, get elected by your fellow Democrats. And just by way of full disclosure, I am currently a member of the State Central Committee, because I've always been involved at the precinct level or some other level, and I really believe in staying involved as long as that's the system that you have.
13: Now, when you talk about the State Central Committee, this is really grassroots. They're not all elected official. They're not. Some of them could be members of the legislature, mm-hmm. members, but they are. You can just be a. I could be a normal everyday citizen who wants to make it. You can just be that and be on the State Central Committee.
14: You can be. That's okay. Right. And some precinct and ward chairs in Albuquerque are part of what's called the County Central Committee, and then you can run for the State Central Committee. And anybody can do it. And there are some spots, I believe, still, I'm not really sure of this, reserved from some statewide elected officials that have a vote on the Central Committee. They don't always vote because they don't want to take sides, you know, in those races. But those things are available.
13: And what is, so now the State Central Committee has like a job. What do they do the rest of the time?
14: Most people are pretty active in their areas.
13: So that's what they're doing.
14: But that's not a requirement of the Central Committee.
13: No, but I mean, but the State Central Committee, what does it done year round? Is it a year round?
14: They pay attention to rules. We have we have periodic meetings. If there are rules changes or resolutions to be brought forward. That's what the State Central Committee, if they want to put forward a resolution, and you bring the whole Central Committee together. So that we have, we're required to have two State Central Committee meetings a year, and that's when people can bring forward ideas. A lot of times you see people who are thinking about running for office. They come and they get to meet people from all over the state. I will say, sadly, one of the things we lost during COVID was having in-person meetings on a frequent basis.
13: Welcome to our world. We lost a lot of face-to-face meetings everywhere.
14: Right. And I'm a fan of face-to-face meetings because I think the dynamics are incredibly different. This meeting to select will be on July 25th, and it will be strictly Zoom. The ballots go after the meeting, so the people who are want to be lieutenant governor will be able to talk. I believe there'll be an opportunity for Central Committee members to ask questions.
13: So what the process is now is that Central Committee already met once, didn't they? Mm-hmm. Okay, and now what they're doing, are they soliciting people to, are they asking for people that want to run? Is that what they're doing?
14: They had a deadline of last week.
13: Okay.
14: And I know two of the front runners are Stephanie Garcia Richard and Harold Pope. The other names I don't recognize, so I can't tell you who they are.
13: But everybody will be considered.
14: Everybody. People should think of it as a whole new race. You know, it's a whole new primary.
13: But there's only 500 voters now.
14: Exactly. Exactly. So, and I do want to point out that if this had happened for the Republicans, if some reason their candidate, David Gallegos, had gotten off the ballot, they would be going through exactly the same process. It's the state law. It's the way it's written.
13: You want to put it kind of a little in perspective. I'm thinking in my head. When Biden pulled out and we had to pick a new presidential candidate, was this a similar process they went through on the Democratic Party as a whole?
14: As a whole, they're the National Democratic Party.
13: So right. They went through the same process.
14: Something similar, right.
13: Now, right. We can't say, I mean, there is a process for all of this. And each party kind of has the same process, correct?
14: Right. The same guidelines. You have to, the first thing that had to happen, Maggie announced that she was suspending her campaign. But she had to find a formal certificate. She had to sign a formal certificate of withdrawal before we could do anything, even though people were preparing for it. Once she did that, the Central Committee gets 30 days notice of when the meeting will be. So they did it right away. From the day she signed the certificate, July 25th was 30 days after that. And the reason we needed to act with a sense of some urgency is because the ballots are going to be printed in August. Oh. And because early voting starts in October. So things, you know, there's things that have to happen. That's why the timeline is what the timeline is. And so
13: she did it right. I mean, she did it within days of winning the primary, didn't she?
14: Pretty much. Yes, yeah. A couple of weeks probably, I think. And, you know, everybody's really hoping for her that everything works out for, you know, her personal reasons and health problems. She just wanted to pay attention to her health. And meanwhile, the wheels start turning to select a running mate. Interestingly, this year, Stephanie Garcia Richard had pulled out, was running earlier in the year, and then her husband had a cancer diagnosis, and so she pulled out of the race. And now he's been through his treatment, and she's back, and so she's put her name in.
13: So, you don't know how many people you're going to be voting for on the 25th, right?
14: Six,
13: okay.
14: Yes.
13: And how do you, I mean, there were probably more than six people that wanted this position.
14: Probably. Yeah. Some of the people we thought might show up on that list had applied to have a conversation with the governor candidate, Deb Haaland, and she interviewed or talked to five candidates, I believe. She wanted to do an endorsement. It's perfectly her right to do an endorsement. But
13: it doesn't mean anything.
14: She's not the decider, okay, so to speak.
13: So people, one of the things, I happened to be someplace and I was eavesdropping on this conversation. It was behind me. And the person said to this one other person, now, if they're going to replace somebody, but they didn't realize that no matter you're voting for a team of people. You're voting for a couple. You're voting for a governor and a lieutenant governor. And their question was, well, what if the Republican gets more votes? Do we then have a Republican? Because in some states it's like that, right?
14: Yes. We're in our, I call it an arranged marriage. Because you have to run for the primary, and then you become a couple, a ticket. Whether it's, you know, and it's interesting, we have two women. Well, if Deb had her choice, we'd have two women. And there are two men on the Republican ticket. Anyway, it's very much an arranged marriage. And you, in some ways, the lieutenant governor campaign kind of just gets melded in. You don't run a separate campaign. You are totally part of a ticket with whatever the advertising is going to be, the fundraising.
13: It's all, you're running for whatever.
14: You're running as
13: Holland and the question mark.
14: But I'm glad you brought that up because a lot of people, I saw some postings on social media where people said, well, now I'll just vote for the David Gallegos, who's the Republican. Well, if you're voting for Greg Hull, you're going to vote for David Gallegos. If you're voting for Deb Holliday, you're going to vote for
13: whoever
14: the committee.
13: But I can't remember,
14: like,
13: when you go into the voting booth, or you vote for two different things, right?
14: No.
13: You vote, it's just one person. Okay, that's
14: right. In the general election.
13: Yeah, in the general election in November, it's just going to be one choice, Holland and Dennish, or what Holland and whatever. That's what's going to be.
14: Exactly.
13: Okay, so it isn't. Because I know these people were talking about that, and I didn't want to go in like a know-it-all and explain it to them, but I didn't feel that was my place, you know. I'm at the Jewish Community Center. They're not there to. I'm not there to talk about politics with them. But I just. But I do think, and I know in some states it happens like that.
14: Yes.
13: And
14: people run separately. They can be separate parties and everything. That's some state, but it's governed by your state constitution, not by any federal laws. So
13: your rules for the state central committee. Are they the same rules for both central committees? I mean, does the Republicans have their set of rules, or do you go by the same rules, but it's just a different party?
14: Well, the state law designates replacements on the ballot, but in terms of party rules, we have a rules committee, they have a rules committee,
13: so there's nothing else.
14: So there can be differences in those rules, but the process itself is designated by state law.
13: So this is going to, is this the first time this has happened in New Mexico?
14: The first time that I can remember that, especially in this situation where it's the governor, lieutenant governor, I think it's the first time in my memory that I can remember it happening. I don't remember us having to replace a governor candidate at any point along the way. But it's going to be a really interesting process. One of the things that I wanted to say is, when I talk about it as a whole new race, I really think people on our committee and people that aren't on the committee should be talking, if they know who their central committee members are, talking to them about the kind of person that they would like. Who do they think could step into the governorship if something happened to the governor? If the governor died in office or, you know, something really bad happened. That hasn't ever happened. But people should think of it that way because that's the way it is set up. The real job of the lieutenant governor is to be the presiding officer of the Senate, to rule firmly and fairly and without any favor, pay attention to everybody.
13: And you are speaking from experience.
14: Yes, exactly. And the other thing is to be the ombudsman for state constituents. So if people from New Mexico call the lieutenant governor's office, they need to talk to the health agency or to, you know, CYFD or anybody.
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16: From ABC News, I'm Chuck Severson. U.S. Ambassador to Israel Mike Huckabee tells Fox News that Israeli intelligence tipped off the U.S. to a very specific plot to assassinate President Trump. His comment contradicted Trump, who told the New York Post that Israel came up with nothing when asked about the plot, first reported in the Wall Street Journal. ABC News senior White House correspondent Selena Wang.
17: The president is issuing this new threat against Iran, posting that 1,000 missiles are locked and loaded and aimed at Iran, with thousands more to immediately follow if the Iranian government acts on its threat to assassinate or attempt to assassinate him.
16: With the Iran war not resolved yet, with no U.S. demands met, talks in Oman today with officials of that country and Iranian reps are winding down, delegations departing without any signs of an immediate breakthrough. But that could change, says a U.S. official and a source familiar to ABC News. The Trump administration demands a public statement from Iran declaring the Strait of Hormuz is fully open and ships are safe from attacks. So far, Iran hasn't done that. What makes Congressman Ro Khanna seriously think about running for president, says the California Democrat, is him being detained by armed Israeli settlers in the West Bank Thursday, blocking a road.
18: These hoodlums come in with machine guns, an M4, an American-made machine gun, and they detain us. They block off the road. And then they call the IDF, and the IDF is on their side, not on the side of the Americans.
16: Accusing Israel of genocide and apartheid.
18: We need a new moral direction in our party.
16: The Israeli military saying it responded to a report of civilians blocking a road, and soldiers showed up and cleared them away. An American humanitarian worker has been infected with Ebola in the Democratic Republic of the Congo. Just weeks ago, another American, a doctor, was infected and later flown to Germany for treatment. There have been over 600 deaths from Ebola in DRC, according to health officials. You're listening to ABC News.
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16: Crews are draining the Lincoln Memorial's reflecting pool again as President Trump's problem-plagued effort to renovate the site pushes past his initial July 4th deadline. 10 dead in the crash of a small plane in the Bahamas, ABC's Tom Sufi Burridge.
21: There were 9 passengers on board and 1 pilot. Aviation regulators saying the crash follows other safety incidents involving the airline, Flamingo Air. It has now had its operating license suspended while the investigation is carried out.
16: Russian attacks in Ukraine killed 6 people, including a child, and wounded 29, officials say, adding that Ukrainian forces damaged more than 24 Russian tankers and other ships. Cleanup is underway after 300 people were rescued in Missouri yesterday from floods, including several campers who took shelter on the roof of a building that collapsed, say local officials. With many storm-related flight delays, according to FlightAware, ABC's Clara McMichael with a tip on how to deal with airline weather delays.
22: 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It'll also let you know if there are any travel waivers in place, which will allow you to rebook your flight without those change fees. And if you do want to rebook, you can do that on the app too, instead of having to wait in a long customer service line or on hold for hours on the phone.
16: Tips for travelers. 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
24: 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We're in the depths of summer. We're officially halfway through the year 2026. And of course, my mind starts turning on. Okay, you're starting to see some Halloween decorations, some fall decorations hit the scene. Christmas will be here before you know it. Oh, yeah.
25: No, let's get past it's not pumpkin spice time. It is not pumpkin spice time.
24: But there's a lot of things that, it's not. Like in our financial world, right, where, you know, Brian, you and I have talked about this a lot of time, where a lot of times the focus is on market headlines or what this company's doing or this fancy IPO and what is SpaceX and is Tesla going to develop these humanoid robots and all of these around this the volatile nature of the markets and have I saved enough, all that. But a lot of times the main focus shouldn't necessarily be on a moving vehicle that you can't control. And we've talked about dynamics of the market. Volatility is a feature. It's not a bug. It's actually one of the ways that it's the main reason why you can build, accumulate, and maintain wealth as far as making your money work for you. But let's kind of zoom out and look at the maybe lower hanging fruit or arguably most important decisions when it comes to when you're making decisions on how you're structuring your business, how you're looking at the tax efficiencies of your plan. Because a lot of times you could just be making a simple checkbox election on your tax form that is going to have dramatic implications in the short term and the long term. Or from a tax standpoint, maybe you should be focused on funding one account versus the other, meaning you're still achieving the main objective of deferring money, investing it, getting that long-term growth out of it, but just the simple election of what type account that contribution or that deposit is going to go into, that could likely have greater implications than the investments that you choose inside of that vehicle or inside of that account type. So today, Brian, I kind of want to bring this back to somewhat of the basics and take away some mysteries out of, especially for self-employed owners, or if you're looking to become self-employed. And Brian, you've probably seen this a lot on your end where, you know, I've worked with clients where they have worked in the corporate world and then they branch off and then they're doing some level of consulting work, or they just branch off on their own and now they're adding employees as their business is growing. And it's one of the coolest things to see, this successful entrepreneurship that they are now on that path. But with that comes there's just more things that you need to pay attention to, and one of which is going to be your entity structure, meaning how is your business, and to be clear, this is going to be a separation of you and your business, How are you structuring and setting up your business as far as the eyes of the IRS, as far as your liability coverage? Because each one has different, again, different implications. Like, one thing that I see a lot consistently is when we talk about an LLC, a limited liability company. And my brother-in-law was up here. Love the guy. He was up here for 4th of July. We have this annual 4th of July family visit where my wife's two older sisters come out, their husbands, their family. So it's great. You get all the kids together. It's a little chaotic, but, you know, it's controlled chaos. It's a lot of fun. But we were talking, you know, we're just talking shop, I guess you could say. And my wife's sister, she has a online retail store, so self-employed. And he just kept talking about LLCs. Like, well, if I want to do this, we need to do an LLC. An LLC this for the tax savings. Like, okay, well, you know, let me bring this back a little bit. The LLC has zero tax implications. If you set up your business as a limited liability company, LLC, and assuming you take the proper steps to where it's actually structured correctly, you got the formation documents, you have everything that legitimizes your LLC, proper state filing, EIN, all of that. Meaning you have significant proof and evidence that this business is separate from you as an individual. So you set up that LLC. There's zero tax implications that come with that. There's zero. Period. End of story. Just by setting up that LLC. How you
25: Wait, what?
24: Yeah, how you elect to tax it. And I think at this point, it kind of lost on me. Maybe I had a, you know, a few Coors Lights at that point. However, it just proves the point that, like, the general thought process is, hey, structure LLC, and all of a sudden, I'm going to get tax savings. And that's not necessarily the case. It's those steps that you do above and beyond that of how you elect the tax filing of your LLC, or how you elect the tax filing of maybe, say, your partnership, and if you're going S corp or C corp. And obviously we can go over high level overviews, but I mean, understanding the moving parts, and then if you, like, ultimately, should you decide to do an LLC, or should you decide to do an S corp? And you can call the program because we are live, 979-59-MONEY. That is 979-596-6639. I'll give you a prime example where an S corp election was actually incorrect, and I'll let you go, Brian. But had a client who was doing a lot of single family rentals, and he was owning those inside of an S corp, which, again, there's some benefits to that as far as separating that income, saving on self-employment tax. But the big problem with that is he loses a step up in basis on those properties. The S corp shares at his passing would receive an increase in basis, or a step up in basis, if you will. And it's just a tax efficient way in our tax code where if you have an asset like a home, a rental property, or stocks for that matter, if they are owned by an individual and they pass away, the person that inherits that rental property, that property, or that stock portfolio,
25: The S corp shares,
24: they get a step up in basis, meaning the value is now valued at the date of death, not when the first owner actually acquired said assets. So that's when you hear us say, well, yeah, if you pass away, step in basis, there shouldn't be a tax obligation if that person who inherits it turns around and sells it. We get that. But the issue with owning that property, and it was a pretty extensive rental portfolio inside of that S corp, is at death, there's no step up in basis on the properties. The shares of that S corp get a step up, which, again, if his spouse was going to sell the shares of the S corp, but now you need to find a very specific buyer that wants to buy that, you know, 8 rental portfolio and inherit, you know, potential liabilities that have been carried along with that corporation in the past. So again, thinking about these things as you structure, extremely important, because I'm all for, hey, get started. Let's just keep the momentum rolling, especially if you're going down this self-employment path. But I do think there needs to be a little bit of forecasting beforehand just to make sure you're not unwinding some type of mess that you didn't intend to set up.
25: So let's talk a little bit about the basics of this LLC versus the S corp. And I'll explain some things with the basis point your cost basis in a real simple way. My father passed away a little bit more than a year ago, and the custodian, in this case it was Edward Jones, I talked to the rep yesterday, and finally I was able to go through the portfolio, figure out how it was invested. And honestly, I gave him compliments on it. I said, you know, you built that portfolio for exactly that man, because all the stocks that you just told me, they fit him. It was dividend-centric. It sounded like almost a dividend aristocrats type of a portfolio. But I'd asked him, I said, well, it's still invested now, yes? And yeah. And I said, okay, My dad died a little bit more than a year ago, so now I want to, when I go to move the value of those assets, I have an option to ask him to liquidate those investments, and I can move everything over as cash, or I could say I want it to be moved over in the assets that they're currently invested in, so then I can work when they're going to get sold and so on. And the reason why I'm going to do this is because now we're talking about 15 months since the date of death, roughly, which means all gains are now long-term capital gains if the date of death was used as the date that we are going to value each of the assets. Well, Edward Jones had already kind of elected that. They had already put it into the system. He said, we set up the basis for the date of death. And I said, okay, that's fine. Long-term capital gains, if you don't have a lot of income, long-term capital gains may actually tax you zero. If your income is below some marginal thresholds, which just figure if you're in the 12% tax bracket, you're not going to be paying any long-term capital gains. Well, I do have some intent to then move this over to my son, but there has to be something that has to occur first. I have to disclaim the asset officially in front of the court, never take possession of it, then be able to move it on to him, and I have to do it all at once before I take possession of any assets. Well, still the plan here, but the idea is that then I can move them over to my son. He'd receive those assets in kind, so the actual investments. He could sell them, no taxable gains whatsoever. Now, why would we even care about this? When you start looking at big numbers and you're thinking, well, gosh, let's say it's going to save you 5% federal taxes. Well, 5% of $100,000 is $5,000. Now, if you were trying to go out in the markets and you had targeted 10% annualized growth as your goal, what if you just right off the bat save 5% in taxes? So couldn't you in theory say, okay, well, I'm going to adjust my expectations long-term-wise out of this portfolio now to adjust for that 5% I didn't have to go out there and try to earn? So you've got risk reduction as a result of tax efficiencies. That is how basis is calculated. So the basis would be, in this case, the inherited asset. What was the value of it on the date of his death? And then what did you sell it for and how long did it take? Well, basis, we're going to have more conversation about that when we come back. 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
25: 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Jeremiah Bates is here. I'm Brian Wiley. We sell advertising. 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So the Real Money Pros, if you notice, we've got sponsors. If you go onto our website, we have sponsors. 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We're not selling you services. We're not selling you anything but advertising and good ideas. So the good ideas here are here on the program. The advertisers have been vetted out by us and our firm. We actually use these companies with our clients in our active practices. And now our active practice, you'll have to find it. You go to therealmoneypros.com and you can probably dink around in there and you'll probably find a link that says Apollon Wealth Management or Tree City Advisors. And that's where we actively will work with people. But we're suggesting that people learn on this program. It's called The Real Money Pros. We're here with lots of different topics. And of course, we're here for you if you've got a question. 979-59-MONEY. So we're talking about cost basis, and what I really want people to understand is how cost basis actually functions. So in a relationship, a married relationship, you get two step-ups. So you get a reset on how much the IRS will consider the asset to have been purchased with. You get a reset twice. So upon each death, so we're a married couple, so that means that the kids, believe it or not, y'all think this, I got to pay taxes on mom and dad's inheritance. Well, unless the value of the inheritance is quite significant, now we're talking about over $30 million federally, and depending on which state you live, most states it's going to be well over $1 million if the state even has an estate tax. So typically there are no taxes due upon inheritance. Now, I'm explaining kind of a unique situation, which is we still haven't settled out all this estate. It's been over a year now. The investments have been wrapped up. There's a court case, all kinds of stuff that's going on, and it's not very fun, but the point is that we've not had control of the investments. The advisor has, and or at least he's had access to them. We've not been able to really see them. Now we're allowed to. And now that we're able to see them, we can distribute them. Now it's time to do some tax planning. And this cost basis issue is, in fact, an issue. And it relates, by the way, to S-Corps and LLCs. And I'm explaining this because this is something you'll own. So the LLC, you're going to start that because you're looking for liability protection. Eventually, you're looking for tax efficiency. When you look for the tax efficiency, once you're starting to earn some money, you're going to want to talk to your CPA, your tax advisor, your financial advisor, figure out, when should I switch the tax status of my LLC and have the IRS consider it to be an actual company, an S-Corp? Otherwise, they're going to wash all of the taxes due through my personal tax return. That is why it's called a pass-through entity. Now, it still is, even if it's taxed as an S-Corp, because it's going to go through, the net is going to come through your personal tax return, and it's going to then adjust where you are in the marginal tax brackets and so on. But with the LLC themselves, you won't get the benefit of being able to take some of the, I guess, your profits or your dividends as a dividend, meaning you don't pay FICA taxes on that portion, but you're actually receiving it as if it's just regular investment income. And then you may receive some of your income as an employee of the company. So this is where you're a W-2 employee, maybe a 1099. But nonetheless, that's your employment work for the company. Some of it's just as a shareholder. That's the S-Corp. Some of it as the employee. That division saves people thousands of dollars. But when you're not getting a lot of revenue in, the cost to set this up, maybe your consistency is a little unsure. You want to make sure this is a permanent change that you're going to go through. But when you do it, you do it. You commit to it, and it opens up the opportunity for you to save more money in your retirement accounts, to save for your employees, to have additional layers of liability. But the initial filing for the LLC is great training to get you started. Make sure that you go through all the steps, though. Get the book. All of it. Fill out the book. Make sure that you've got an operating agreement, a shareholder agreement, buy-sell agreements. Work with an attorney would be the best case, in my opinion.
24: Well, with the LLC, kind of what we were speaking to is that it does serve a purpose, meaning if you're just looking at an LLC on its own in a vacuum, the real intent behind that is to give you liability protection, meaning you have your endeavors as the business. And I think this is an important thing to note. Even if you view yourself as the guy, the gal that is the business, you want to almost start changing your thinking around, no, I have me and all my personal stuff, like my home, my personal car, you know, my art club, whatever the case is, right? Those are part of you that have really no function within the business. So you really want to start looking at these two things separately, because let's imagine that you are, I don't know, you're

0: everything separate. You have the books as far as the operating agreement, buy-sell agreement. So if they were to look at your LLC, it's like, oh, no, this is legitimate. This is true separation of company versus personal. So it's that liability protection. From a tax standpoint, now, Brian, to your point, this is where you look at, okay, is it consistent? Am I getting enough net revenue from the business to justify electing as an S-corp? Because that's the kicker, right? When you're an employee, if you're working for a company, you pay into Social Security, Medicare, aka payroll/FICA taxes. And as the employee, you're paying one half and the employer pays one half. Well, when you're self-employed, guess what? You're the employer and the employee, which means you're paying both sides, which is what, 15 point, a little north of 15%, 15.3%.
1: 15.3.
0: So the idea of the S-corp is, okay, if I'm getting enough net profits and I can pay myself a wage, the W-2, which I know there's a lot of different methodologies in which you can arrive at how much you would actually pay yourself as a wage. But generally speaking, you could look at what's the going market rate if you were to replace yourself, meaning if you were going to hire someone to do like the actual job that you're doing, what would you pay him? Then that could be deemed as your W-2 wage. That is the amount that's subject to the payroll tax, aka self-employment tax. And then any net profit above and beyond that is you're taking as an owner draw. Yes, it would pass through to you. You would pay federal income tax. You would pay potentially state income tax, depending on what state you live in. But the idea is there is that hopefully a good portion within reason is not subject to that 15.3%. So that is the rubber hitting the road of how can you actually arrive at thousands of dollars of tax savings by electing an S-corp? That's actually how that functions. But you don't just want to go very light on the W-2 that you pay yourself, because there's deferral into retirement accounts that need to be taken into consideration. There's Social Security, paying into Social Security that needs to be taken into consideration. So it's this kind of whole ecosystem that comes together that you should have in your purview about how you actually structure S-corp, LLC, partnership, all that.
1: A lot of gains that have been happening in the markets here recently and some losses now. So what do you do when you've got nice gains in some sort of a stock that you want to keep? Is there a way to protect it? We can talk about that a little bit later in the program. This is The Real Money Pros. 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Jeremiah Bates is here. I'm Brian Wiley. 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
0: 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Never knowing what lay across the great seas before them, they loaded into ships with only the stars to guide them. The rough hands of experienced sailors with names like Candelaria, Cortez, and Balboa, expanding their empires, they all shared the same dream. Wealth, gold, and traffic and weather together on the sevens. We won't let them down. So tune in Cortez, Balboa, and Candelaria for traffic and weather together on the sevens for your commute. 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
19: 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Listen, if there's one thing that we really try to put across on this program is good financial decisions do not happen by accident. Whether you're structuring a business, whether you're finding the right allocation within your accounts as far as what do you hold, what do I buy, when do I sell, how do I put together a proper retirement cash flow plan that encompasses my goals and the time at which I need to do that withdrawal. How do I be tax efficient? How do I avoid IRMA charges? How do I forecast RMDs, required minimum distributions, and are there efficient ways that we can tackle these? Meaning, those good decisions that are all efficient, they don't happen by accident. It takes a plan. It takes coordination. It takes someone that you know is in your corner that has experience in this realm that can help guide you, not guide you. And I also say this, bad financial decisions also don't happen by accident either. Sometimes they're just, it's out of sight, out of mind. You know, you should be doing something, but you continuously kick that can down the road. So stop kicking the can down the road. 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
20: On that note, I want to bring up a conversation that I just recently had, which is, I guess there's an image that people would have of financial advisors. And I kind of went through it and explained it to him. And I was asking him more how he was paying his advisor. He wasn't sure. Bottom line is we kind of determined that it was a commission-based relationship. And whenever the advisor would trade something or buy a mutual fund or something, he would get compensated at that time and not as a fiduciary. Well, the fiduciary role is pretty important. Think about it like your doctor. Your doctor took a Hippocratic oath to do no harm and to do what's the best interest of you. And I was talking to the same friend about this, and I said, if you think about it, I said, as far as I'm aware, a pharmacist or a dentist or, a chiropractor, I don't believe that they actually take the Hippocratic oath. Maybe they do, maybe they don't. I still think that they're still bound by the same terms. But if you think about it, oftentimes you walk out of their office and they're trying to sell you the stuff that they just suggested to you. It's like a membership at the chiropractor, and next thing you know, you got a toothbrush from the dentist, and you're buying glasses from your eye doctor, and so on. And what you, I always question whether or not there could be a conflict in that advice. Like, oh yeah, you need glasses with a really light, you know, the prescription in them. And you got to wonder, do I really need them or does this guy just need the sale? With the financial advisor, ask those same questions. So I had a friend of mine that was here in town last week, and he had inherited a lot of money from his dad. And he's always worked in the company that his dad had run. He was one of the laborers. He'd be out there. He works with the crews, and now he's at the helm of the company. And he has a sister, and he has a living mother, so they're, in essence, managing the company on the behalf of the mother until she passes, and then they would sell or divide up the company and so on. But he and his sister are a little bit at odds at times about the running of the company and the long-term objectives. She really wants to sell it eventually, be able to just cash out, and be out of it. But he's got the passion of the family business, so he wants to keep it. And it turns out that her husband is a financial advisor, and he manages the money. And I said to my friend, I said, well, it could sound like self-interest. Yeah, I'd be happy to manage this money for you. It's a lot of money. It'd be a great payday for me. He's a great friend of mine. I think that we'd do a great job. And so this could sound like very conflicted advice, but you should probably get your money away from your brother-in-law at some point, because you're going to be negotiating with them about the value of the company, and you might start nitpicking each other. And all you need to have is that comment come saying, well, we know how much money you've got inside your account. It's leverage for a discussion. And from that reason alone, I just said, just make your life a little bit more private. I said, you don't need to make it like, you know, abrupt. You don't need to, but think about the conflicts that are in it right now when they can see all of your financial position. It puts him at least at a disadvantage in the conversation about what to do to dispose of the company or however it's going to go. When you're looking for a financial advisor, look for somebody that's not going to have the conflicts. I had another conversation with a friend yesterday. He was telling me, he goes, my financial advisor says, you know, I've only got $250,000 in my 401k, and I've got to save, you know, I've got to have four times that amount when I retire. And I said, well, what did he look at? And he says, my account. And I said, only the account. I said, so he's looking at your monthly expenses. So he's not incorrect. He's just incomplete. Is what it is. He's incomplete. I said, how is he paid? He goes, commissions. And I said, okay. He really only cares about that one account. He doesn't care about the whole picture because he's not got that fiduciary contract with you to know everything about you to make sure that the suggestions inside your 401k fit every aspect of your life. And here's where I said that they don't. I said, did he ask you about your Social Security benefit, your income, how much you're paying into it? Did he figure out that you're going to earn the maximum Social Security benefit? Did he know that your mortgage would be paid off in 7 years? Did he know that you're dumping an extra $2,000 a month toward the principal? No, no, no, no. And I said, so he also didn't calculate your Social Security. And I asked him, I said, could you live on $4,000 a month? He goes, yes. I said, how much are you living on right now? And he says, well, and we kind of deducted it. We figured out without the mortgage, he was going to save about $3,500 a month. And I said, look, your 401k or your 401k is kind of not really there because you're going to need it. It looks like your Social Security payment will make it if you can wait till full retirement age. And I said, so you got two completely different answers. And I told him, I said, your 401k should be invested. And it should be invested like you've got at least 7 years, just like it is. And I said, so it needs to be in growth stocks. And it wasn't. In fact, it doesn't have much in growth at all. It's mostly money market and these time-based funds, which are not suited for that individual person. And so while the rule of thumb is sometimes good, and sometimes it fits the advice that you're being given because it's easy, look for the difficult advice, the difficult answers, the difficult strategies, whatever it's going to be, it's just the truth. That's what you need. 979-59-MONEY. It's a phone line here.
19: And you can send a text message to 979-596-6639. I want to go to the text line right now. We actually got a good question kind of in regards to this S-Corp conversation, structuring the business. Says, I own a roofing company structured as an S-Corp. It's just me. I got a business truck, some equipment. My wife the other day asked if I got hit by a bus tomorrow, what would happen to the business? And he says, honestly, I have no idea. What should I have in place to make sure that there's, I mean, essentially the sentiment is smooth transition of the business that he owns, and how would his wife be able to basically unwind it? And this is kind of a common discussion that I have with business owners, where generally it's one spouse that's at the helm of the business and the other spouse is taking care of the kids, running the household, like really, really not hands-on. And a lot of times the business documentation reflects that as well. Meaning, let's just say it was an LLC and he's filing it as an S-Corp. only one person's name is on all those corporate documents, on the business bank accounts, on the business credit cards, the invoice. I mean, really everything, it's by that one spouse. So it is a great question is, hey, if there's an unexpected or an accelerated expiration date by the business owner and it's a part of the estate, how does that surviving spouse continue that business on legally or have the actual legal authority to dissolve and actually unwind the business? And there's a lot of different ways you can do this, by the way. Brian, you can add into this, but it kind of goes along the lines of having appropriate corporate documents, meaning in your operating agreement, your buy-sell agreement, meaning you can have that actually listed out. I think one of the lowest hanging fruits, in my opinion, is if you have a living trust, a revocable living trust, meaning it's set in place to determine where your assets go upon your passing or if you and your spouse pass away. You can assign your revocable living trust. You can assign the interest of that LLC or S Corp to that trust. So while you're alive, the trust is just an extension of you. Everything's reported on your social security number. You still control it, all of that. And where that living trust really hits the road is when you pass away. So you're to pass away. If that trust is assigned ownership, well, that doesn't change. The revocable trust still has ownership. And now who's in control of the trust? Well, before it was you and your spouse. Now it's just your spouse. So that just single connection right there brings it all together where your spouse can then dissolve it, can carry on the business, work with the proper, entities and authorities to say, hey, this is the final tax return. I have the ability to sign on this final tax return. It just takes away a lot of friction. Yeah, there would still be some legwork, some groundwork that you got to cover to actually get that done. But you avoid a bunch of hurdles if you just have a connection, like proper connection with your business planning and your estate planning. Or if there's no estate plan, let's just say you have a will, then, accounting for that in the will and then also having that in the corporate documentation so it allows for smooth transition.
20: So you got to think about how contracts work, and I'm often asked this question when people are asking me about selling a business or something on it, and we talk about different ways to craft up the deal, and their answer is that legal? Well, yes. In fact, here's the way it works. A contract is legal when two parties accept it, and assuming that all the provisions within the contract are legal, meaning you're not asking the person to do something illegal. You can tell them everybody here has got to wear red shoes. And that can become a rule if everybody agrees to it. They sign the paperwork. That can be a rule and it can be enforceable. However, you want to decide to do that. But it's free form. That's how the contracts work. So think about it this way. When you are drawing up your corporate documents with the LLC, it would not hurt for you to write a personal line in there that you just put in some sentences saying, upon my death, I want all my shares to transfer to my trust or to my wife and put it into your trust. All those shares should come in or the membership interest. 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
20: Because now I'm looking at opportunities. So when it was at 1240, you could look at ways to protect it from a significant downside, which might be buying an option contract. So talk financial advisor about strategies where you may be able to protect them. And here's what I am actually doing, which is I bought some puts on Micron. I bought some calls on Micron. I did this to surround the earnings date, because all I knew is with the emotional investors that are behind the Micron purchases that they've got huge gains in it, or they just got in and now they're concerned about using it, having losses. Is I do know that the stock probably wasn't going to stay close to its price the day they were going to come out with their earnings. Either it was going to come out great or bad, and the market would reflect probably an overreaction to either. So the call and the put seemed like a good idea. Obviously, the put became very in the money. In fact, it had made big gains. And my idea there was sell them and buy more Micron stock, because that was really what I was after. The calls, on the other hand, went down in value. And the idea for me there was I was going to take some of the proceeds of the put, and I was going to then buy more Micron stock, and then I was going to bolster my call position, because I still look at a rebound, in which case when the rebound happens, the call should go up. I should be able to sell that, take those gains, maybe buy more Micron stock. But the reality is I'll probably then buy more puts to be able to protect it. This is a way you can actively manage a stock without selling the stock. So I'm protecting my cost basis. In this case, it's in an IRA, so it doesn't really matter. But had it been a non-qualified account, this would have been a great way to protect the cost basis and to not take a gain when I didn't want it, but still have protection techniques employed. We can do this with just about any stock. So even the flat ones, the ones that are paying dividends, you can look at strategies on how you can protect them or even earn something when they're flat.
31: And I think when you look at these highly, I'm going to use jargony terms here, this high concentration, meaning if you look at all your investments, and mm-hmm. Brian, like in your case, let's imagine you bought Micron back in, I don't know, 2018, 2019. You're probably up close to 2,000%, maybe a little bit less, but well over 1,000%. And Yeah, you look at it through a few different lenses. It's like that protection piece where, again, if you're looking at it bullish long term, but what I think is a helpful practice too is, you know, what if the stock dropped 50%? How would you feel? Is it well, man, this stock now represents such a high percentage of my overall investments, meaning not all my eggs are in that one basket, but this one egg is clearly bigger than the other ones. It's like an ostrich egg compared to the chicken eggs. If you're in that case, then yeah, those protection techniques where you can use derivatives, you can use the option side of things to either generate income through covered calls or putting puts in place to where if it was going to have a dramatic drop, it's you have that price where things will take place, meaning you're forecasting, like you have a strategy in place versus just being at the mercy of potential whipsaw movements of that stock. But then there's also the flip side too, where if majority of your liquid resource, and the reason why I say liquid when you're looking at a stock market, like a publicly traded investment, meaning it's liquid. You can go click a button, put in a market order, and that cash will generally be there next business day or two business days. Not like a rental property, a piece of real estate. Like there's no button you can click where immediately it's sold and now you have access to that liquid cash. So now if we're looking at liquidity, meaning, well, geez, yeah, on paper, my net worth looks great. On paper, my retirement looks great. But now I'm running into issues of how do I actually access that? Like, how do I turn that stock that shows great gains into, like, viable economic impact to me and my family? And that's where you got to dive a little bit deeper. It's like, okay, what are the tax implications? And sometimes the right answer is, yeah, just pay the tax. I mean, understand what the tax is going to be, like in coordination with everything, so you're not surprised. But I had this conversation with a client a few weeks ago, and he was just so hung up on like all these ancillary things, like, well, what about the IRMA and what about the net investment tax? I'm like, give me a week and I'll forecast this all for you. And we did. I said, here's the numbers. Like, is it terrible? Does it take you away from wanting to sell this stock? He's like, no. I'm like, exactly. Take my advice. Liquidate it. You got a bird in hand, and now we already have the tax forecasting done. So when you actually file come, you know, April of next year, we're going to know exactly, like, we're going to have all the liquidity aside. So you're not just left getting kicked in the shorts from a tax standpoint. But sometimes the answer is not selling. Sometimes the tax bogey is extensive enough, or there's other situations going on, but there are ways, again, through various option strategies, through using security-backed lending where you can get access to liquidity that, oh, by the way, can be tax-free and sometimes tax-deductible where you can still maintain that asset but also tap into a way to get liquidity off of it to do the things that you want to do so you're not just staring at this scoreboard that's giving you points in the form of that stock going up or down.
20: You can also consider working within the rules of the wash sale rules. So if you wanted to sell let's say that you had an AI stock of some sort, maybe it's, give me one.
31: CoreWeave.
20: Okay. Okay. Let's say you had CoreWeave and you're happy with it and you decide that you wanted to take your gains on it. So you take the gains on it, but you're thinking you want something, you still want to stay in that industry and you decide that you're going to buy, let's say, an ETF that follows AI instead. So you do that, and you're going to probably pass the test. You should be able to pass the test because it's not the same kind. It's actually not the same investment. It could be the same industry, but it's a very different investment. And so you should be able to qualify for that. You would take the losses or the gains. And what I'm talking about is actually having a tax loss harvest strategy, which is if you're going to take the gains on something, do you have something else you can go take some temporary losses in, maybe even switch those investments to something in the same industry, still get the exposure that you want without any great impact, but be able to pick up the tax benefits. And by doing this, it goes back to the same conversation I had yesterday with my friend with the 401k. I said, it's just your hands are there. You're not in the controls constantly, but instead you're monitoring it and you're doing things that will be that can actually make significant differences over the long run. So in this case with mine, with Micron, what I'm sticking to is my commitment to the long-term bucket. And if you don't understand the better buckets, go to therealmoneypros.com. And it is a commitment. And the reason why I say this is we've created that system to be visual and functional. So it starts with planning, it goes through cash flow planning, and then it becomes visual with the buckets to help you understand why you're invested the way you're invested, to take your hands out of the controls, to allow it to just do its thing. So in my case, I set that money aside for longer than 10 years. And so if I were to go in there and say, well, I'm concerned I need to rebalance, I may rebalance myself out of all future opportunities because I keep trimming out the good opportunities moving forward. And I do not believe that AI is done. I don't believe that we know enough about robotics. I do believe that there are a lot of people in those industries that understand it a lot better than we do. And there's a large ramp up going on because they believe that consumers and industry are going to be buying these products. And I want to be a part of it. Phone lines are open. 979-59-MONEY. You can contact us. Go to therealmoneypros.com. Second hour is coming up. Jeremiah Bates is here. I'm Brian Wiley. 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
12: From ABC News, I'm Dave Packer. An effort to get talks back between the U.S. and Iran on track after days of attacks, but
13: the president is issuing this new threat against Iran, posting that 1,000 missiles are locked and loaded and aimed at Iran, with thousands more to immediately follow if the Iranian government acts on its threat to assassinate or attempt to assassinate him. And he goes further, adding that orders have already been given and the U.S. military is ready, willing, and able to completely decimate and destroy all areas of Iran.
12: ABC Selena Wang, U.S. Ambassador to Israel Mike Huckabee, telling Fox News that Israeli intelligence tipped off the U.S. to a very specific plot to assassinate President Trump. Now, this contradicts what President Trump said when he told the New York Post that Israel came up with nothing when asked about the plot, first reported by the Wall Street Journal. Now, we do know that President Trump took a different plane, one of the older Air Force Ones, rather than the new one gifted by Qatar out of Anchorage this week. Huckabee said he couldn't say whether this was the reason, but today we're learning the Department of Justice has subpoenaed New York Times reporters after they reported that sources said there were security concerns about the new Air Force One plane. A landmark housing bill automatically became law at midnight, even after President Trump declined to sign it. Democratic Congresswoman Maxine Waters said the bill had enough support from both parties to get past the president.
14: We would have been able to override any veto. So his back was up against the wall, and he basically had to walk away from it if he didn't want to sign it. But the law says if you don't sign it within 10 days, it will become law.
12: California firefighters launching a massive air and ground attack on the fast-moving Summit fire.
15: For the firefighters, you also have the physical side of it, is the fact that it's, you know, pushing 100 degrees or more, and they're out there in that hot, dry conditions.
12: Spokesman John Miller, you're listening to ABC News.
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12: Dangerous and potentially life-threatening weather hit the nation's heartland this week, prompting rescues and quick action on the part of first responders.
18: In Oklahoma City,
19: so there is somebody inside?
20: Yeah, I hear.
18: Dramatic body camera video shows first responders rescuing a man from an overturned car in a creek. In Illinois, first responders wading through deep waters rescuing people by boat.
21: We just got to give it time to recede, and it is going down now.
18: In North Carolina, doorbell video capturing strong winds hammering Lumberton.
12: ABC meteorologist Leslie Lopez. Reports of kratom poisonings are on the rise. Kratom is a supplement that's often seen at gas stations or drugstores in the form of pills or teas. Most kratom users rely on its key ingredient for energy, but a larger amount can do the opposite and act like a narcotic pain medication. ABC's Yuri Benajoud explains.
22: About a fourth of those people that called into a poison center were actually hospitalized as a result of their illness. Now, just this past week, the DEA signaled that they're planning to move kratom into a Schedule 1 drug, similar and on par with other drugs like heroin. So health officials here really urging not to use these products. And if you do and experience any of these adverse effects, you should certainly call your poison control center.
12: The vigil in Houston for Lorenzo Salgado Araujo, fatally shot by an immigration agent at a traffic stop. Family and community in mourning, now demanding answers. The tragic shooting renewing scrutiny of the Trump administration's immigration crackdown and calls for reforms at ICE. Dave Packer, ABC News.
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25: Comedian Ryan Hamilton and his new Netflix stand-up special, This Just Hit Me, has been a huge hit, and it's available now on Netflix. And Ryan joins us here on News Radio KKOB. Ryan, thanks for being with us today.
26: You bet. Thanks for having me.
25: All right. So this special has been out for a few weeks now, and it's just been a sensational hit. This Just Hit Me. It's on Netflix. It's an hour special. So for folks that haven't seen it, tell me a little bit about what folks are going to see in this one.
26: Well, believe it or not, I'm a broad observational kind of comedian.
25: You're abroad? What?
26: I work, you know. I get, I don't know, I'm a clean comedian, if you want to say it that way.
25: Okay,
26: but that's
25: yeah.
26: not the way I think of it. I think of it as working for a certain group. or I like making it available to a lot of people, mm-hmm. and that's just how it kind of comes out of me.
25: Yeah.
26: But in January 1st of 2022, I was hit by a bus.
25: Okay.
26: And so I was forced to talk about that on stage, because you can't be a comedian and not mention that if you get hit by a bus.
25: Oh, yeah.
26: And so it forced me to get personal, to get a little more vulnerable. And it made me, it was an interesting experience for me, and I think it made for interesting comedy for the audience.
25: Now, I don't want to, you know, I don't want you to say something that may hurt you legally or anything, but I mean, was it the bus's fault? Was it your fault? You know, how did something like this happen?
26: I was coming back from Hawaii. It was one of my first gigs back after COVID. It was the end of COVID, if you remember, this Omicron variant.
25: I totally forgot about COVID. Thanks for reminding me, Ryan. Yeah. I mean, geez. That memory was gone until you just brought it back up.
26: I'm sorry. There's a lot of trauma going through my special, so that's just one aspect. But I got an alert on my phone at LAX. I'd been exposed to COVID as I'm coming home from this gig, and I was going to spend one night in LA anyway, and I'm walking to the hotel after I got this alert, because I always would walk to this hotel. It turns out I didn't like buses before this thing happened, and I took a test positive. I'm in the hotel. My first day out after the thing was January 1, and I was walking to pick up a rental car, and I hit the button, watched a light turn, and started walking, and that's when I felt an impact, and that's how that came about.
25: Okay.
26: I remember the whole thing, and...
25: Did it stop, or did it just go right over the top of you?
26: It stopped. It threw me some distance, and
25: Wow. Oh, my gosh.
26: Mm-hmm.
25: What was would you break your arm or anything? Were you okay?
26: Yeah, I got a titanium plate in my arm. I had 10 broken ribs, punctured lung.
25: Now that's the essence of comedy right there, right?
26: Exactly. Yeah. I mean, you know, I was in the hospital for 5 days. People were taking care of me. The nurses were amazing. Yeah, this nurse would come in every night and dab my face with a cold washcloth, and this was the highlight of my day.
25: Yeah.
26: And she was a bit unorthodox. She would go, "That bus driver was a bad, bad man." And I would go, "I know. Can I come live with you, please?" And this is, you know, it's a half an hour bit of material.
25: Well, you're lucky to be alive. I'm glad you were able to find the comedy in this, because, I mean, you could have perished.
26: That's right. People say you're so lucky, and I got to be honest, I wasn't laying in the street going, "I'm on a hot streak."
25: Yeah, exactly.
26: But
25: if you were lucky, you wouldn't have got hit by that bus.
26: Right.
25: So the bus driver, he came out, or the bus driver came out. Do you remember like any interaction with him, or were you?
26: Oh,
25: out
26: yeah,
25: cold?
26: I remember it all. I was standing in the street, and I had my hand in front of my face, but I couldn't see my hand, but I knew it was there. And the bus driver's standing next to me. He decided to stop eventually, and he's on the phone. But I realized he wasn't on with 911. I listened, and he was on with his boss trying to find out what the company policy is when you hit another human being.
25: He's trying to cover his ass. Yeah, he doesn't care about you help.
26: Exactly. And that's when I realized that my hand was not in front of my face. It was behind my back.
25: Ugh.
26: And that's the punchline to that little joke. And so I pulled my phone out, tried to dial 911, and I couldn't figure it out. And then eventually 911 started calling me, and I had this thought, "Wow, this is an amazing service." But it turns out if you call 911 and all they hear is, "I can't see my hand, can you call 911?
25: Yeah.
26: If they call that number back. So that's what happened.
25: Yeah. Well, Ryan, you've been a great comedian for a long time, but I mean, this Netflix special has just kind of put you into on another level. So who would have thought that, you know, getting hit by a bus would be the best thing that's ever happened to your career, right? I mean, I bet you didn't think that when you started in comedy, huh?
26: Yeah, no, I never thought that. People said, "You're going to get a lot of material out of this," and let me be the first to say, not worth it. But I would have liked to have done many things for the jokes, you know? But this is what happened, and that's how life works. So, yeah.
25: And you can learn more and when you watch the Netflix stand-up special. This just hit me. It's right there on Netflix. It has become a huge hit from Ryan Hamilton. And kind of tell me about the reaction from this special, because it's been a couple of weeks here.
26: Yeah, it's been out for a couple of weeks. It was in the top 10 for a while, made it up to number 7, which everybody was just surprised and thrilled with. So I'm very happy. The response has been great. It's interesting in the streaming world, you know, you kind of see things over time and you get a sense of how many people are watching this over time. You know, the reaction over social media has been really great. I've heard from lots of people. You know, it's just been really great that way. And I hear from a lot of people about their own experiences. It's kind of spurred people to think about that. So, that's also something I connected with.
25: So after the show, other people that have been hit by buses come up to you and you guys like trade stories and stuff?
26: Is that... I never met anyone who got hit by a bus until I got hit by a bus. And now I meet lots of people who got hit by a bus. I met one guy who got hit by a double-decker tourist bus in New York. And I think that guy wins. And so do the tourists, because what an authentic New York experience that was.
25: I mean, I think maybe this could be a nice side project for you. Like you out there doing like a convention of people who have been hit by buses. You share stories and that sort of thing.
26: Sure. Yeah. We have a whole, we have a whole group. You know, anyone's welcome, but, you're going to feel lost unless you've been hit by a bus.
25: Yeah. This just hit me. That's the Netflix special, from Ryan Hamilton. You can follow him on social media at Ryan Hamilton. I can't believe you were able to get at Ryan Hamilton. I mean, that's a, you know.
26: Well, I have at Ryan Hamilton as my Instagram, to be honest.
25: Instagram,
26: So I don't have it. I have I have Ryan Hamilton on Twitter, I think. Mm-hmm.
25: On X, Ryan Hamilton.
26: Yeah, or what, X. But now, Ryan Hamilton Live is the website. Everything's there.
25: Okay, yeah, that's where you can find out. Also, earlier in your career, you were named one of Rolling Stone's 5 comics to watch. I got 2 questions. One is, where were you in that 5? Were you 1 or were you 5? And what happened to the other 4, and have you exceeded all of them?
26: It's been a long time. So, you know, I don't know if they made the right call. I've been a comic to watch for, like, a long time. So I don't remember where I was on the list, to be honest. I do remember that Bo Burnham was on the list.
25: And okay.
26: So they really nailed that one.
25: Uh-huh.
26: Yeah. I can't remember who else was on the list, to be honest.
25: Okay.
26: But, yeah. That's how long
25: it's
26: been.
25: Well, I bet you're the only one of those 5 that's gotten hit by a bus. So,
26: yeah, they were really playing the long game, Rolling Stone, on that call. Yeah.
25: Now, you've also been out on the road with Jerry Steinfeld and Nate Bargatze. And, of course, like you said, you know, you're not going to talk politics or a lot of dirty stuff. You're, for lack of a better term, clean comedian. Are those two guys that have kind of influenced you in that?
26: Yeah, I mean, I grew up watching Seinfeld. You know, I think it's kind of like, it chooses you how it comes out of me. That's just how it comes out of me. But I never would have anticipated, you know, being able to hang out and work with Seinfeld on material and going on the road and constantly talking about bits. I mean, it's really been something. He actually came up with the title for the special.
25: Oh,
26: that
25: wow.
26: was all him. That just hit me was him, and which people really resonated with.
25: Yeah.
26: And Nate's the same. Nate, you know, I think I'm a bit older than Nate, but I've learned so much from him. I've been around him a long time. We weren't super close, but we were always, you know, really respected each other, and it's been a thrill to see him work, and he's such a fantastic comedian, and you know, he's been a friend for a long time, and it's been great to see what he's, and doing those shows with him has been something else, you know, so yeah, it's amazing.
25: Yeah, Ryan Hamilton, the Netflix stand-up special is This Just Hit Me. It's available everywhere now, or on Netflix, it's available, and you grew up in a very small town in Idaho. Do you ever get back there, or are you kind of a big city guy at this point?
26: I love getting back. I was just home for the holiday, for the 4th of July weekend. It's a great time to be in my little town. We have a big 4th of July parade. There are 1,000 people in my town, and we have 500 people in the parade and 500 people watching the parade. So we have exactly enough people to have a parade. But I love being there. I feel myself breathe. I calm down, and New York's great, but it's just not my default setting. Yeah.
25: Did you get hit by a float or anything at the 4th of July parade?
26: Everybody knows my story in my little town, so I think they steered clear of me.
25: But seriously, since you had that trauma with a bus, did you develop like some sort of a phobia or a fear of buses and stuff? Or are you paying extra attention when one's around?
26: It took me a long time to get real comfortable with crossing the street. I could do it, but it took me a while, to be honest. And the real thing that stuck with me is driving, to be honest. Driving has been difficult to get. I still drive. I mean, in New York, I don't have to drive as much, but I sold my car. I don't drive as much, and I take it a lot more seriously. I was always, I think, a good driver, but it's, that's the thing. That's the one that just really made me go. You know, you start to realize, well, there's a lot of things that are not in our control, and it really becomes evident in driving, and that's been real for me.
25: So if you don't drive, I mean, you have to take a bus sometimes, right? So being inside the bus is okay.
26: Yeah, nothing about. I was outside the bus. Being inside the bus seems to be
25: okay. But maybe you would have something against buses. You would refuse to even ride in one. Now.
26: I didn't like buses before this happened, so I think it's all the same.
25: Well, your new special on Netflix, this just hit me. Dale, our producer, just watched it. It was great. I'm going to watch it, and this has just been a lot of great reviews. And, Ryan, you're a wonderful comedian, and best of luck. You can go to RyanHamiltonLive.com on X at Ryan Hamilton, Instagram Ryan Hamilton. I like that. Facebook at Ryan Hamilton Official. He's everywhere. You can find him.
26: Yeah.
25: All right. Well, Ryan, thanks for being with us. We really appreciate it.
26: Thank you. It was a pleasure.
25: All right. Thank you, sir. Ryan Hamilton. This just hit me. I mean, look at this guy. Weren't we just talking about mentors and how I never had a mentor? And I'm bitter about that. Look at this. Like, he had Jerry Seinfeld as his mentor.
0: What a show off.
25: I know. All right, that's like, I mean, what if Imus would have came in here when I was a young man? He lived here in New Mexico and, like, took
0: that's
25: me
0: right,
25: under his
0: did.
25: Wing or something. Yeah, I had a mentor, but no, didn't get one. Had to do everything myself.
0: Maybe we can be mentors to each other.
25: Okay, let's do it. Let's be mentors to each other.
0: I don't feel like anyone else wants to take me on, that's for sure. So,
25: what a fun guy, though. Yeah, Ryan Hamilton. Cool. With comedians, it's hit and miss, but he was really great on the air. And that special on Netflix, This Just Hit Me, it's available now.
1: Politics in New Mexico are never boring. Expensive? Sure. Confusing? Constantly. Boring? Not a chance. 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Left, right, or somewhere in the exhausted middle. 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
25: 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It's 8:09 at News Radio KKOB. You broke it and you fixed it.
28: I broke it and I fixed it.
25: I am super proud of you.
28: Hey, you know what? That's that experience coming through.
25: That's right. Thanks for being with us this morning here on News Radio KKOB. BV in for Bob Clark. He's back on Monday. Jerry producing. We got Zoltan in the newsroom. Candy Cruz on traffic. And joining us here, we'll give him back his deposit since he did fix what he broke just now.
28: Deal.
25: Chris Morgan, he's the chairman and event director at East Mountain Rodeo Association. And their event is next weekend, July 17th and 18th. Chris, thanks for being with us today.
28: You know what? Thanks you for having me in this morning. Yeah. And it's nice to actually come into the studio and not do this over the phone.
25: Yeah,
28: so, yeah,
25: we've been doing this on the phone for the last few years. But, tell me about the rodeo here. And this year, I think it's the last couple of years you've had it in Santa Fe, right?
28: Yeah, you know, we started off in Moriarty. We were there for 3 years. And then, for lack of a better term, we outgrew that facility.
25: Yeah.
28: And we moved up to Santa Fe. And it's just been growing ever since then. Last year, we had about 2,200 folks come through the gate.
25: Yeah.
28: We had people from 8 countries and at least 15 different states show up. So that is awesome to be able to highlight the working ranches that way.
25: Yeah, and this rodeo here, like you mentioned, that's a working ranch rodeo. So kind of tell me about that and what events you're going to have here next weekend, Friday and Saturday, the 17th and 18th.
28: Yeah, so we're part of the Working Ranch Cowboys Association there out of Amarillo. Mm-hmm. So what a ranch rodeo is what these guys do Monday through Friday out on the ranches. So you're going to see wild cow milking that's always fun to watch. It's like watching a train wreck. Sorting, which is where they actually go out and sort cattle out and get the ones they need. They do something called stray gathering. It's like team roping on steroids. Then we do branding, which is a chalk brand. And then we have ranch bronc riding, which is, you know, what happens when your horse breaks in half.
25: Well, this is really cool because it's not just the bull riding, kind of that sort of stuff that most people may be exposed to from watching rodeo on TV. Yeah. This is, and as I said, a working ranch rodeo. These are the things that New Mexico families do week in and week out, you know, to have a cattle ranch, you know, to do that. And-

0: always hired me, and I'm like, welcome to our state. You know, we're glad to have you. Yeah. They adopted me. You're adopted, too. It's fine.
1: Well, that's great. And this is the Estancia Valley Ranch Rodeo in Santa Fe, July 17th and 18th. And where do they find tickets at, Chris?
0: So you can go to nmranchrodeo.com. Or go to our Facebook page, or you can always buy them at the gate.
1: Okay, yeah, and that's Friday and Saturday.
0: Yes,
1: and,
0: sir.
1: And tell me some of the other things. What kind of happens there at the rodeo? You got the events, but there's all sorts of stuff going on.
0: So the nice thing is like we've got one of the only ranch rodeo queens in the Southwest. So we do that. We also have vendors out there. We've got food trucks. We have a youth rodeo Friday Saturday morning at 10 o'clock. That one's free. That's a non-ticketed. But the nice thing is it just creates this like little community of these guys highlighting what they actually do out on the ranches. Because, you know, everybody watches Yellowstone, the Dutton Ranch, or any of those shows like that.
1: Yeah.
0: This is what real-life cowboys do, and that's the fun part, is they are just as polite and kind and gentle as they can be.
1: Yeah.
0: But when they get out there, they're ready to compete, so it's fun.
1: So with the rodeo queen, so is that a competition, or it's already happened, and she's just going to be there?
0: Yeah, she's going to be there. I don't even know who it is yet. They don't tell me until Saturday when she shows up, and I'm like, okay, hey, nice to meet you. But, you know, we've had some great young ladies in the past, and it's been fun to be able to nurture that program. And, and they go to the WRCA finals in Amarillo in November and represent not only us but the state of New Mexico.
1: That's the thing. This is just one stop, you know, for the year. How many events do they have throughout the
0: year? So they've got 28, and they are everywhere from Colorado, Arizona, Texas, Oklahoma, Kansas, Nebraska, and then they have one in Florida this year.
1: Okay.
0: I don't ask questions. I just say, hey, you know what, bring it on.
1: Somebody wanted to take a trip to Florida.
0: Somebody wanted
1: that on the schedule.
0: That's it. Somebody goes, you know what, let's go to Florida in September for a rodeo right during hurricane season. That sounds like a wonderful plan, but that's okay. The nice thing is we have a lot of great ranches here in New Mexico that get represented, and we've got quite a few of them at the rodeo this year.
1: Yeah, so you mentioned a youth rodeo too. So that's Saturday morning?
0: Yes, sir.
1: So what kind of events do you have for that?
0: So you're going to see a lot of the same ones. They don't do the ranch bronc riding. They do something called wild steer riding. It's basically, you know, think about a bunch of, you know, 10, 12-year-olds, and they go, hey, I bet we can rope the steer and ride it. They do trailer loading. That's fun. You see those little kids load the cattle in the trailer, and then they just like swarm over, flip over the bed of the truck. It's one between it and the wild cow milking. Those are my favorite events to watch because it's just chaos.
1: Oh yeah,
0: and I'm not involved in it.
1: Yeah, getting cows in a trailer. That's quite the event that many families have to go through a lot.
0: Absolutely, and that's the deal. It's like with the kids rodeo, you see these little 6 and 7-year-old. They can outride me. They can outride all of us. And I'm just like, all right, that's a kid that I want to hire one day. My granddad would be proud of that kid.
1: That's the Estancia Valley Ranch Rodeo in Santa Fe at the fairgrounds there. And it's going to be next weekend. A week from today, they start.
0: Yes,
1: July
0: sir.
1: 17th and 18th. You can go to nmranchrodeo.com for all the information. And have you been involved in this since the beginning?
0: Yeah, so, you know, me and a buddy founded this back in 2020. We brought on another board member, and I've been running it ever since then. It's it is an 11-month work of love and compassion. And, like, God bless my wife. She helps me the entire time.
1: Yeah.
0: My son, who's 10, he's been at every rodeo, so he's got 6 posters on his wall. He's got his little shirt. He walks around, but that's the key, this is a family event. Like, you look at all our board members, all the families are involved. We make it, it's all about us. And none of us, you know, we've given over $75,000 back to the community.
1: Yeah.
0: And that's what it's all about. Mm-hmm. I should be the one getting paid. And I spent, I won't tell you how much I spent because my wife may be listening. So, Tracy, you don't need to know.
1: So, I mean, this sounds like a hobby that became a part-time job that became a full-time job. At this point,
0: it is.
1: I know you're doing other stuff.
0: Oh, yeah. I'm not going to school or anything like that. That's
1: But you can learn more at nmranchrodeo.com. 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We'll have the Working Ranch Cowboy Association, the Estancia Valley Ranch Rodeo, next weekend, a week from today, July 17th and 18th, at the fairgrounds in Santa Fe. You can also get tickets and learn more at nmranchrodeo.com. And Chris Morgan with us. And Chris, Tell me about some of the folks that you're helping out this year.
0: So we

0: alternate years. We go between veterans causes, which, you know, Air Force veteran here, and youth agriculture, because, hey, those that defended our freedom and those that help make sure we get fed. So this year, we're helping the Moriarty FFA and the county fairs of Santa Fe County and Torrance County. Everybody always gets like, hey, you're the Estancia, but you're in Santa Fe. And it's like, no, we will always give money back to the Estancia Valley.
1: You feel like, I mean, that area feels like the nexus of the universe. You know, you got cities are in the three counties. And
0: It's that mixing pot. But, you know, the fun thing about it is like I said, last couple of years, we've helped the FFA kids, and it's wonderful to do that. Last year, we were able to help the VFW post out there, along with Stephanie Lord, get a water well for the VFW guys out there. So it's like,
1: wonderful.
0: Cool. Let's go back to the ag kids this year.
1: So Friday, rodeo's at 6, gates open at 5.
0: Yes, sir.
1: Is that right?
0: Yes, sir.
1: And then, Saturday, it's all day, pretty much.
0: Yeah, well, you know, there'll be a slight pause in the afternoon, but then the gates will open back up at 5 o'clock, and Saturday night will be fun. We've got a lot of really good prizes to give away. We've got some great sponsors. Kimes Ranch comes out and donates a lot.
1: Yeah.
0: We've got an award for one of our bronc riders that passed away. His family's going to be there. So it goes back to, just like I said, man, this is a family event, and that's what we're all about.
1: Yeah, it's pretty impressive how this has grown over the years, too, in that 6 years.
0: It's scary is what it is. I still look around, and I go, man, I remember starting in Moriarty, and there been 200 people in the stands going like, wow, this is awesome. This is great. I didn't think 10 people would show up to now seeing the grandstands full going like, I guess we're doing something right. Yeah.
1: What's the reception been in Santa Fe? Because you did move it. People have to drive a little bit, but it's, you know, the facilities, and it can house a lot of people, like you said.
0: The funny thing about moving to Santa Fe is the number of international tourists we get that come out.
1: Well, Santa Fe's ranked number one city in the U.S. now, two years in a row.
0: I saw that. A couple of years ago, we had a group of Italian women come out, and they were just amazed at everything. I visited with a couple from Dallas this last weekend, and they said, yeah, we're going to fly back out for this. And I'm like,
1: oh, wonderful.
0: It's like, hey, you know what? Come on out. We want to bring tourist dollars back here. And the businesses that are sponsors, they come back and tell us, like, hey, we see a spike in sales. And I was like, man, that's what it's about for me.
1: So for folks that may want to enter, like, you know, kids, I'm sure, you know, that, I mean, you're involved in it, you probably know about this, but how do they get in touch, and if they want to, can they still get it at an event?
0: We literally, we opened entries on March 1st, and we were full by March 6th.
1: Okay, so it goes pretty fast.
0: Yeah, it goes fast.
1: People that are in this life, they know it.
0: Yeah.
1: You know, it's not like, oh, I'll just on a whim do it. If you do, you need to plan ahead.
0: No, I mean, I had a text message while I was walking upstairs. It was like, hey, is there still a chance? I'm like, no, we are full. We are good. But the nice thing is, you know, there's always that opportunity, and the WRCA is always accepting new teams. You can go on their website, WRCA.org, and see how to become a team, because, like, this organization does a lot. They've got the WRCA Foundation that gives hundreds of thousands of dollars back to the community.
1: So, I want to get to a point, Chris, where I have a team. Like, I can be the coach. Like, I'm not going to get out there, but I want to get a team together.
0: You know,
1: can I be like a celebrity coach?
0: You know what? You should be because I know up at the old Singleton Ranch, you know, that's the closest one. So just go up there, talk to Grant. He'll have you on, I'm
1: sure.
0: Okay.
1: All right. So I can be adopted as a celebrity.
0: You can be
1: celebrity
0: adopted.
1: Coach.
0: Now don't be surprised if they put you on tail duty for wild cow milking. If you end up at the back of the cow, you're on your own. I'm sorry.
1: That's right. And you've got some great sponsors, too, that help you put this on. You want to mention a couple of them?
0: So that's like Brown's Automotive here in town. They have the Browns are good friends of ours. They've been friends with us for years, and they have supported us since day one. O'Farrell's Hats in downtown Santa Fe. Legacy Ranch, if you haven't been up there in the East Mountains, they're one of our great sponsors. Those are the big ones. Like I said, Kimes Ranch has always come on. Lou Casey is the one that always I'm just thankful because they're such – high-end product, but they love our girls coming in. They go into, if you want to just go meet the Rodeo Queens downtown Santa Fe on Saturday, next Saturday, they'll be down there signing autographs, taking pictures, and they just love them, and that's it.
1: Well, that's great. Chris, thanks for coming in today. Again, the Estancia Valley Ranch Rodeo next Friday and Saturday. Go to nmranchrodeo.com. Thanks for doing this, and the great help, of course, giving back to the community. Thank you, Chris.
0: Nope. I appreciate it. Thanks for having me on.
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1: You know, New Mexico is out of compliance on several things, one of which is SNAP data benefits. Maggie Toulouse Oliver, who's still in her job as Secretary of State, even though her medical issue couldn't have her run for Lieutenant Governor. We may talk a little bit about that this afternoon as well. She's out of compliance. Because she hasn't sent that SNAP data. But now there's a big federal penalty that may be happening for gamblers who are on SNAP benefits. That's quite the twist. Thanks for being with us this afternoon here on News Radio KKOB. Brandon Vogt with you. This Trump administration is, if anything, all about accountability. You got J.D. Vance out there trying to find fraud. You saw what happened courtesy of Nick Shirley, and then the federal government took over. What's happening in Minnesota? I wish they would do something like that here in the state of New Mexico, because you know how much corruption that there is when it comes to government dollars. And Maggie Toulouse Oliver, the Secretary of State, is not going to give up any of the data for SNAP benefits. She won't give up any of the voting data anyway. Out of compliance. But the New Mexico, and a great story here from Source New Mexico, as the New Mexico Healthcare Authority officials are trying to avoid a huge penalty by reducing errors in the state's management of the Federal Supplemental Nutrition Assistance Program. And we'll take your calls on this, 505-243-3333, because It used to be decades ago when we started to, when the government started to get into the business of taking care of people, which used to not be like that. We used to have churches would help people out, Good Samaritans, organizations like the Lions Club and the Kiwanis and countless others helped out people that were down on their luck. Now, those people are still there, but the U.S. government definitely stepped in, especially after the Great Society in the 60s with LBJ saying, don't worry about it. We'll take care of it. And there were strings attached. Not so much anymore. And that's one thing that a lot of people would like to see get pulled back. And one of them is, we've had the hearings in Congress. In fact, you may hear this a little bit later on Soundbites, but this was last week, Brandon Gill, the congressman, taking to task an official with that was testifying when it came to the SNAP benefits. Listen to this.
0: Should SNAP dollars be spent on sodas?
12: The purpose of the SNAP program is to provide families to have food and beverages.
0: Should it be spent on sugary sodas?
12: I am happy to talk about hunger and nutrition, but not dictate what Americans should or should not eat or may have access to.
0: I'm asking if tax dollars should be used to pay for sodas.
12: Taxpayers' money should be utilized to ensure that individuals have access to the food that they need to survive or may be accessible to them.
0: Do they need sugary sodas to survive?
12: Some of them do, who do have low blood issues, who may have kidney issues.
0: Do you think they need Coca-Cola to survive? Do you think that's the most appropriate use of our tax dollars?
12: I am not a physician, but medical records and expertise.
0: You were just citing the health needs, apparently, of the American people.
1: Nutrition. Yeah. Is Coca-Cola, Fruit Loops, that sort of stuff, really nutrition? Okay, that's what it is, Supplemental Nutrition Assistance Program. And now, because of things going on in the federal government wanting some accountability, remember, we got about a third of New Mexicans that are on some sort of one of these benefits here. They want to try to avoid a penalty. All right, so... And they're also working with the New Mexico Gaming Control Board. They're in the early stages of establishing a data sharing agreement that will alert the healthcare authority, if a SNAP recipient collects substantial winnings at slot machines in one of the five racetrack casinos or the several of the gaming halls across the state of New Mexico. How about that? Because that's what's been happening with at least some of these people. You're on benefits, you're getting them from the government, you say you don't make any money, and you're hanging out at these casinos. And sometimes you make money at these casinos. And that's why the government wants to know that. I mean, gotcha. I mean, that's a good one. That's a whoop, gotcha right there. Got you by the nape of the neck. Okay, you said that you didn't have anything, and that's why, out of the goodness of our heart, the American taxpayer is helping you out, giving you that, as people on the left say, it's just a hand up right now. It's a lifestyle. It has become generational, especially here in the state of New Mexico. You're on SNAP benefits, but you got money to go gamble. And you win! How about that? Congratulations. Congratulations, you hit all sevens or all cherries or pineapples or whatever it is, right? Okay, you've made enough money there that you don't need SNAP benefits anymore, right? Because that is what has happened with this generational benefits, especially here in the state of New Mexico. It's just, it's almost like a portfolio, honestly. We'll get your thoughts on this and maybe some other ideas of how we can start to rein this in. But I do think many people look at it like that. It's, you know, like some people have a portfolio of stocks and that sort of thing. I think a lot of these people have a portfolio of benefits. I get my SNAP benefits here. I qualified for this from the federal government. I got kids. I get this amount of money, whatever it is. And then also, I got my gaming money too. And that's just part of how these people have made their living, and a nice living too over the years for some of them. 505-243-3333. We'll also get your thoughts on this on the text line as well. Same number. Once they establish this agreement, a substantial win at, say, a slot machine defined in federal regulation is $4,500 or more. And that may render the recipient ineligible for SNAP benefits. Now, this came out a couple of weeks ago at the Legislative Finance Committee at a hearing that they had. And the HCA, Healthcare Authority, because they don't want to police this. They don't want to do this. But they also know that the Trump administration means business. Look at what they've been doing. And now you got the vice president, J.D. Vance, that has aspirations to be president. And he's nosing around in all sorts of fraud within the federal government and with states, too. And even New Mexico and our healthcare authority, they're like, well, we don't want to get caught up in this. Now, of course, when Biden was president, you know, nothing to worry about. And the Trump administration really wasn't focused on fraud in the first administration as much as they are in the second. Now they know this dude means business, and he's going to be around for another 2 years as president. And if J.D. or any Republican who manages, or there's another Republican elected in 2028, they're going to continue with this. Because that is one thing that will get voters' attention. Is all this money that I'm earning and I'm giving to the government actually going to where it should go? Is it being used properly? And that's a heck of a narrative to take on the campaign trail with active voters, whether you're Republican or Democrat, and wherever your voting preferences have been, whether you voted for Obama and then you turned around and voted for Trump. If you're somebody who works, talking about where your taxpayer money goes is something that gets their attention. And if they find out, say, let's use New Mexico as an example, because at least the New Mexico Healthcare Authority is like, I don't want to get fined here. I don't want to get a massive penalty because there's a bunch of SNAP recipients that are hanging out at the casino winning money and not claiming it. And they'll be able to find out, especially when they start to share the data here. I mean, you got people in the government in the state of New Mexico that definitely want to be an obstruction to the Trump White House, don't want to give them an inch, don't want even stuff that's pretty reasonable. But they know that they may not be as confident as, say, Maggie Toulouse Oliver is to stand up and just be in total disregard of the law. They don't want to get hit with these penalties. They don't want to deal with this. And yes, it's just fair. If you go to the casino and you win $10,000, guess what? You're off SNAP. You just made $10,000. You shouldn't go be cashing taxpayer benefits. And the more fraud they find, the more angry taxpayers get.
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10: 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And the United Way of Central New Mexico is stepping up to connect you with the resources to help. 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
1: I'll give you an update. You remember the lawsuit? Remember when the New Mexico Department of Raul Torres was going to sue CYFD? We had that press conference, and he was angry, and then everybody was like, yeah, go get him, Raul, CYFD, stop killing kids. Well, now this thing is tied up. Of course, we haven't heard anything else from it. We had the press conference. This is what New Mexico's good at. Having the press conference and then nothing else to follow up. Nothing. I think they're under the impression, politicians here in the state of New Mexico, I think they're under the impression that that's all you do, is just do the press conference. Press conference and then no follow-up, not going to do anything else. Just have that big splash, and that's it. And they think it's done. Because that press conference with CYFD and the attorney general was, I'll look at what date, that was way early this summer, maybe even in the spring, and ain't nothing happened since then. They had a nice little booklet and all the stuff that they were going to sue on, and nothing's happened. Okay. Now CYFD wants a judge to just, you know, go ahead, dismiss this whole thing. Dismiss this whole mess, right? Which accuses the Department of systematic failures targeting whistleblowers. CYFD has asked the court to throw out the lawsuit and bar the state from filing it again. Of course, it was in April. Yeah, it was in the spring, 3 months ago now. In April, they filed a lawsuit, had the big press conference, and now CYFD quietly is like, you know, how about you just get rid of this whole thing? like, you got yours, Raul. Everybody thinks you're doing something because you had the big press conference and everybody got a, like, 100-page book of all the stuff that they found. How about you just dismiss it? This would be right on brand for New Mexico. If we do that and then CYFD asks the judge to dismiss it, the judge is just like, okay, sure, it's over. Right on brand for this state. Lawsuit accuses CYFD of blocking the Department of Justice investigation into the industry, and CYFD denies the allegations and argues the lawsuit should not move forward. I mean, at least the department, CYFD, should be open enough to say, let's work together on this. Raul, let's work together. You got some ideas? Nope. Okay, I mean, I know CYFD has their own cabinet secretary, but the hand behind the hand is MLG. And I think that's what's going on here. She doesn't want to be upstaged by Raul Torres. Even though she's about to surrender power here in a few months, she doesn't want to have her legacy tainted in her mind. Her legacy is all tainted, but in her mind, she thinks that this is just one thing that will knock her down a few notches. I mean, it's coming from her. Ain't nobody in that administration making decisions without her signing off on it. And CYFD wanting to get a judge to dismiss this case, that's MLG saying, dismiss this case. And we'll see if this judge, what they think about it. But she is so tied in to the judicial system, like any governor would, especially her. I wouldn't be surprised if I'll be gone next week. I won't be surprised if I get back here July 20th and, oh, by the way, they dismissed this lawsuit and you can't file another one with CYFD. All right, coming up, there is some information about Kim Skaggs. I don't even know if she's the former New Mexico chair, or not chair, she's the treasurer. I know they tried to, I don't know if it's really true that she is gone as treasurer. They just said that she's no longer associated with the Republican Party. I think there's another mechanism they have to do to kick somebody out. But she has started to file some motions. In her case, where there's a bicyclist that's dead, that's Kim Skaggs. We'll talk about that next on News Radio KQOB. All right, we got America's Top Soundbites coming up after the news at 2 o'clock here on News Radio KQOB. News about Kim Skaggs. Her attorneys filed a motion yesterday with the New Mexico Court of Appeals.
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6: From ABC News, I'm Dave Packer. A bipartisan bill to try to make housing more affordable became law today without President Trump's signature. He had 10 days to veto it, sign it, or let it become law on its own.
9: This housing bill passed with overwhelming support from Democrats and Republicans. Plus, it hits at one of the biggest issues for Americans right now, the cost of buying a home. And this bill aims to lower the cost by boosting supply, making homes cheaper to build, and restricting Wall Street investors from buying up single-family homes. And yet, Trump torpedoed the planned signing of this bill 10 days earlier, calling the bill a, quote, big yawn.
6: ABC Selena Wang, President Trump refusing to sign it because the Senate won't pass the Save America Act. U.S. Ambassador to Israel Mike Huckabee telling Fox News that Israeli intelligence tipped off the U.S. to a very specific plot to assassinate President Trump. Now, that contradicts what the president said. And Trump said the switching from the new Air Force One to an older model had nothing to do with any threats. But now the Trump administration has subpoenaed several New York Times journalists, says the paper, after their report on security concerns involving the new plane.
0: The new jet, which President Trump received as a gift from Qatar, just went into service last week after the administration spent $400 million in upgrades. The subpoenas seek to force the Times reporters to testify before a federal grand jury in Manhattan on Wednesday, the paper said. The appearance of federal law enforcement agents on the doorstep of news reporters should shock the conscience of any American who believes in the Constitution and the press freedom it protects, says the paper's lawyer, David McCraw.
6: ABC's Chuck Sievertson. Democratic Congressman Ro Khanna says he was detained by Israeli settlers and authorities during his visit to a West Bank village Thursday.
11: I'm certainly probably the first American politician who's been detained by the IDF and Israeli settlers.
6: The Israeli military said troops and police officers intervened after receiving a report of a roadway being blocked. You're listening to ABC News.
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6: A memorial was held today for the man who was fatally shot by ICE officers in Houston. Several members of Congress spoke at the vigil, including Congresswoman Sylvia Garcia.
15: We will continue to fight for a complete, independent, top-to-bottom investigation to find out exactly what happened.
6: ICE officials claim Lorenzo Salgado Araujo rammed a federal vehicle during an attempted arrest and was allegedly shot in self-defense. But a lawyer for 2 witnesses is now disputing the official account of the killing. This week, Maine Democratic Senate nominee Graham Plattner ended his campaign, which had been dogged by sexual misconduct and other allegations.
16: Here in Maine, Democrats are scrambling to recover from the collapsed campaign of Graham Plattner. We met with Executive Director Devin Murphy Anderson of the Maine Democratic Party. We asked her how the next few days will go, because by law, Democrats have just about 2 weeks to fill Plattner's place on the ballot. At least 7 candidates have already thrown their hats in the ring. And now the Democrats here in this state say that they will have a convention on July 25th to pick Plattner's replacement. Jake O'Brien, ABC News, Maine.
6: Just weeks after representing his country at the World Cup, 25-year-old South African midfielder Jaden Adams has died. No confirmation yet on the cause of death. Police said they opened an investigation after the body of a 25-year-old man was found at a suburban home in central Cape Town this morning. Dave Packer, ABC News.
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14: The time this morning is 9:08. Bob Clark along with our producer Dale Cornelius, and we have a special guest who's joining us in studio, our good friend Marilyn Beck, founder and executive director of the New Mexico Child First Network. And we have a lot of issues to discuss here in the hour, so if you have any questions or comments on any of the issues we're going to be talking about, you can send us a text message at 505-243-3333. Marilyn, it's always good to see you.
18: Welcome. Welcome. Happy Monday.
14: Yes. And the last time we had you on about a month ago, maybe a little more than a month ago, you were just getting ready to leave for
18: D.C.
14: D.C. So yep. We'll talk about that. You also had the opportunity recently to, alongside the Albuquerque Police Chief, Cecily Barker, to speak before the Albuquerque Chamber of Commerce and their public safety luncheon, and of course, focusing on child care and child safety here in the state of New Mexico. And we'll get to all of that here. And plus, this is the first time we've had you on since the New Mexico Supreme Court rejected the efforts of the ACLU to force the deadly care policy to be reinstated. But that may not be the end of the story with
18: tuned.
14: That. So all of that to come up. But let's start with this, because the first thing you said when you walked in and sat down is like, I just got a text from a grandparent.
18: Yes.
14: On my way in here this morning. And so you want to talk a little bit about the grandparents issue as it relates to CYFD and foster care.
18: Absolutely. It's funny. And again, coming on the radio makes me a very accessible human. And please, if you are listening and you have an issue, use that. Find my website. I mean, I'm pretty accessible. I will say New Mexico has the high, again, sometimes it's just like, when will the problem stop? Like, but again, I'll just start with yesterday. I got to see my nephews perform their first summer at Hummingbird Music Camp. So Andrew and I drove up to Jemez, and I just drove and I really enjoyed it. Like, there are such beautiful, New Mexico is the place of land of enchantment, and I'm just so happy I live here. And I just want to start with thinking, like, we have so many issues, but like driving that drive from Albuquerque to Bernalillo to Cuba to Jemez, I'm like, it's no wonder Georgia O'Keeffe, you know, made her paintings here. We are the land of enchantment, but it's time to do better. In terms of the land of enchantment, New Mexico has the highest, I'm so tired of statistics, but we have the highest number of grandparents raising grandchildren in the entire country. Mm-hmm. Estimates actually believe that for every one child being quote unquote raised within the foster care system by kin, 55 other kids are being raised by grandparents or kin, right? New Mexico has the sixth highest number of persons who live under the federal poverty line. So we already know that families are struggling. The LANL Foundation, the Los Alamos National Labs Foundation, has actually taken this issue of grandparents raising grandchildren as their philanthropy. This is the issue that, because in their communities, which is northern New Mexico, Espanola, Taos, Rio Arriba County, those surroundings, LANL, there are so many grandparents raising grandchildren that they've actually taken this issue on to say something's happened here, right? I was in Santa Fe 2 years ago or 3 years ago when they came out with a report called Helping Grandparents Raise Family. And they said, since the beginning of time, grandparents have raised grandchildren. Period. They've been present in their grandchildren's lives. Multi-generational families, New Mexico, or the U.S. is actually an outlier for not having families live together as they grow older, right? But due to the opioid crisis, this is the first time in the generation, in the history of the world, that parents have removed themselves from that equation, right? And I really think that there is something very strong and profound there. We're not talking about it enough. I really appreciate the LANL Foundation. Under Brian Blaylock, you and I can never have enough to say about that gentleman.
14: MLG's first cabinet secretary for CYFD.
18: He kept saying, and he remember, he was brought in. He landed on the plane from Oakland, California, and became cabinet secretary that same day. And he said, it was notorious, he said, we just need our grandparents to come back from cruises and raise their grandchildren. He said it over and over and over and over again. We just need grandparents to come back from their cruises and start to step up. But I looked around and I thought, this man has never stepped foot in New Mexico, because how many grandparents do you know that are just spending their years on cruises? It's not a New Mexico grandparent thing, right? Most persons of able-bodied working age are still working, right? And so poverty is huge. And what we're doing is we're just assuming that grandparents can step into that role. I would say we're normalizing that role. We are putting expectations on that if your kids fall out of the equation due to unforeseen circumstances, drugs, opioids, jail, bad behavior, et cetera, inability to parent, that the grandparents will just step up. But the thing is that if you are not taking, I call myself a foster care systems advocate. This is about the fifth time I've said this in 2 weeks. If systems were designed to function, so if you are circumventing that system, if you are not going through the legal channels, then you're not going to get financial resources. On the LANL website, so the email I just got was a grandparent in crisis, because two elderly grandparents have now taken a 10 and an 8-year-old with trauma into their care. They have their kids at All Faiths, and they're not getting the support they need for the behaviorals that the kids have. It's not shocking, right? The LANL report says that families, grandparents need legal assistance, financial assistance, accessible and behavioral health care and respite care as needed, and coordinated support systems. And as a foster care systems reform advocate, I think that's exactly what foster care is. So what we're doing is putting families into shadow foster care without the infrastructure to support them.
14: Gotcha.
18: And we're very confused when those placements disrupt. So
14: for grandparents who are, let's say they're proactive and they see some issues, yes, here, and they step in and say, look, we'll take your son, we'll take your daughter,
18: absolutely,
14: our grandchild, and we will help you out. Beyond grandparents who fall into that category, who are very proactive about it and volunteering to step up, what is a typical connection between CYFD placement and grandparents?
18: It's usually if there's an incident where 911 is called. This was what I was saying during the break. If 911 is called or law enforcement comes, something breaks, there's a crisis moment, CYFD and law enforcement will come. And the first thing they will say is, rather than taking your kids into care, is there someone we can call? And very often that is grandparents.
14: Okay.
18: The other thing is that there's this national tsunami. New Mexico's been at the tip of it, to place with relatives first. That's the families first. And there's a lot of push to families. But I will say, and these conversations are starting to grow louder. I guess it's the, like, you and I call it the balance. Like we've pushed too far to one side and now we have to come back. Supporting families, even in the system, who are relative versus non-relative, look very different, right? So non-relative foster families are going to have a little bit more boundary because they don't actually know the family dynamics where the kids are coming from. But family dynamics are going to be, well, it's just my son, just one more chance. Oh, they called. So I know that there is some looking towards the next legislative session. We passed in 2025 HB 252, which is a pilot project out of Rio Aruba County that gives 500 grandparents $500 a month. It's a pilot program. And they actually did it through Aging and Long-Term Services because they identified that no one wanted to work with CYFD. I can't say enough that I keep putting myself in these conversations that, like, at some point, we're beating around the bush instead of actually addressing the problem head on. And I hope that some of these conversations, some of the report from LANL, Pegasus Legal Services for Children is another, yes, incredible resource. If you are a guardian of a kinship guardianship, if you are raising a grandchild or kinship, please call Pegasus. But they have a huge waiting list, right? So we know these resources are really hard to access. But at some point, we're midway through the interim session, right? Legislative sessions are meeting. If you are a legislator listening, please, these are conversations that we should really dig in on and really start to ask some really nuanced questions about, well, we can read the LANL report. Clearly, we have created shadow foster care without any of the infrastructure and support. I want to be very loud that I don't think foster care is bad. I'm working to make it better. I know it's not great. I'm the first person to call out when systems don't work. But I also, at the end of the day, really believe in systems. I guess I'm an establishment person. I don't know how to say it. Like, I don't think we should abolish foster care. I think foster care needs to work. I think that there are children every day in this entire world who will always need foster care, and they should have a quality experience that reduces their trauma and heals them, right? So it's your flag thing that I'm getting the award for tomorrow. I'm so excited about. And you said safety, Beck believes in safety, stability, and the chance to succeed. If we are not supporting grandparents when we put two extra grandkids on their table or eight extra grandkids.
14: Yeah, just because they're not family doesn't, or just because they're family doesn't mean they don't need support within the system.
18: No, and I've been on so many federal calls because they're looking at reforming federal. There are billions of dollars of federal money that sits untouched. How do we get it into the families that need it? And again, if we're going to ask grandparents, you thought you were an empty nester, you thought you were done, you're still working at Walmart, here are two of your grandchildren, here are four of them or eight of them, right? And in some situations, they're not even related. It could be a half sibling's grand. It could be like really only a New Mexico thing. But like, if we're going to say, here are two kids, can you take them? Anyone with a heart would say yes. But how do we support that to stabilize that? How do we set them up for success? And there are mechanisms that can be drawn down. There are funding streams and legal streams. And from where I sit, it is a lot of red tape, bureaucracy. But I would really, if you're a lawmaker, a policymaker listening to this show, let's have some really thoughtful conversations. And really, for grandparents in crisis, because they raised their kids in the 70s or the 80s, and they're not prepared to raise their kid in the time of TikTok and Snapchat. And I don't even know half the, I'm 41, I don't even know half the things out there. If you're not prepared to raise a child in this generation, how can we as a community step up and really support you?
14: Yeah. All right. We'll have more with Marilyn Beck from the New Mexico Child First Network next year on 96.3 News Radio KKOB.
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14: All right, 9:24 is the time. Bob Clark, we continue now with Marilyn Beck, founder and executive director of New Mexico Child First Network. The last time that you were on with us, a little more than a month ago, the ACLU,
18: yes,
14: along with two state lawmakers, State Senator Linda Lopez and Representative Cadena.
18: Yep.
14: Linda Lopez is from Albuquerque. Cadena is from Doniana. Las Cruces. Okay. They had filed a lawsuit and had a hearing before the New Mexico Supreme Court, and their efforts to force the state to reinstate the CARA policy, which directly led to the deaths of...
18: The deadly CARA policy, yeah, yes.
14: And we don't know exactly how many babies.
18: No, KOB is trying to do it, and KOB has been researching all the autopsies. I mean, at this point, it's dozens to hundreds.
14: But anyway, the basic premise of this policy since 2009, after it was approved by the state legislature and signed by the governor, was to drug-exposed newborns to be, as soon as possible, reunited with the parents that got them drug-exposed.
18: Yep.
14: So... The governor wisely last summer decided, you know what, we're not doing this anymore.
18: No,
14: and signed an executive order. But the ACLU and these two lawmakers wanted to force the state. The Supreme Court rejected that notion. But you were telling me before we went on there, this case is not necessarily done yet.
18: The Supreme Court denied hearing the case. So Cadena and Linda Lopez and the ACLU filed for emergency writ of mandis. Like an emergency hearing, which again, everyone kept being like, well, why didn't they do this July 6th of last year, right? As they said, it was an emergency. And then, so they filed, they had multiple reasons that they said it violated ICWA and IFPA, which is the Indian Child Welfare Law, and the Indian Family Protection Act, New Mexico state law, and that it went outside of, like, the governor exercised over authority for the legislature. So the Supreme Court simply denied hearing the case.
14: Okay.
18: Period, full stop.
14: So they didn't make a formal
18: ruling
14: on the merits of the case.
18: They did not make and so there are two paths that could be taken next. One of the things is that the ACLU kept saying over and over again, it removes due process. You know, we're separating babies at this immediate stage. And I'm like, they have no idea what they're talking about. I literally have said on KWT, and now I'm saying on you, like, I don't actually think the ACLU actually ever understood the directive. And I'm so embarrassed to say that. I'm so embarrassed to say lawyers who went to law school don't actually know what the law says. I don't even think you read the law. I don't think they read the directive or understood the implications of the directive.
14: Because under the new policy, a judge actually is involved, and a judge makes the formal decision on whether this baby should be kept in foster care.
18: It's literally the definition of due process. So I just don't think they did. But what could happen and what we are watching. So my organization, New Mexico Child First Network, and an organization out of Arizona, the Center for Rights of Abused and Neglected Children, had actually written an amicus brief. I didn't know what that was a month ago. I'm not a lawyer, but now we do. So we actually had written and filed in an amicus brief to support the governor. We filed it at like 5 o'clock on Friday, but the Supreme Court had already denied the petition at like 3 o'clock. So we're not on the record, but we are watching with bated breath to see there's two options for this to challenge it. It's really interesting timing. Either they could take it, the denial or dismissal, to the Supreme Court of the United States, which I don't think they'd be favorable. So I think that that's like a...
14: Well, and plus that's a years-long process before they'd even decide whether they would take it up.
18: I would hope the ACLU would read the law before then. Yeah. The other avenue is that they could refile in district court, but they'd have to have an actual party to the case. And Cadena nor Lopez nor the ACLU were ever directly impacted by this law. It's interesting because the reason I was able to think about this as a layman is that, like, remember when the governor did the executive order on guns, mm-hmm, and the NRA and all those pro guns, they came forward, but they found someone who was directly harmed by the action of the governor.
14: Yep.
18: This lawsuit did not find that. So they had no party to the case.
14: Gotcha.
18: But
14: so they could theoretically go find a CARA parent.
18: Absolutely.
14: Who has had her or he has their child removed from the home under this new directive from the governor, and then they would be the face of the lawsuit.
18: But here's the thing, and this is what the data keeps showing, is that those the babies that have been removed under this have not, the parents are not actually working their plans. So here's, I come from a child safety lens. Not one single child has died under this directive. What I would like to see is this directive be codified into law. Mm-hmm. And so we're going into a new administration, and I'm, the winds are not looking great in my arena right now. So I would really love a child protection caucus to really think through some of these nuanced questions. The other thing, and I want to keep this really front and center because it's really where the policy brain of me is. The governor's response to the ACLU website is the drugs that are devastating our community would demand a different response. And the governor's executive order has met that. I can't say in the past, let's say 6 weeks, we've had over 30 responders in 3 separate incidents hospitalized with Mountain Air, Deming, and Silver City, right? We just found out that the DEA, whatever's happening there, 400, like again, that we were a hotspot simply to see the beginnings of how the drug market went. So we know that the opioid crisis has not just hit New Mexico. It is devastated and has killed a generation of New Mexicans. So when we are talking about that lens, one pill can kill, the governor's strong stance on this, to me, is the bare minimum. It is the floor, not the ceiling. And so, no, I'm really, you've seen me for 8 years. I am not proud of the governor for a lot of issues in child welfare. I am proud to stand behind Governor Lujan Grisham when she says that no, she is taking a zero tolerance approach on protecting infants who have been

0: So we meet and we discuss child safety lens. We talked, I mean, really kind of nitty gritty stuff. One of the things we've talked a lot about, which is just so far ahead of where New Mexico is, but pediatric sexual assault nurses, like SANE exams for under 12, and like some really interesting stuff coming out. How quickly should a child be seen? Really dark stuff. My sister-in-law came with me, and we ate at fancy food restaurants, and we did the Marjorie Post Hillwood Estate tour. So if you know me, I'm a gardener. She's a foodie. We did that, and that was just kind of, again, I tried to really lace in balance lightness with darkness. So spending a almost 10-hour day talking about some of the darkest things in child welfare and really dark corners of that part. And then so having my sister-in-law there, and we did the Milken Institute. I think that's, so we did museums. We got to see, if you're in DC in the next year, I would highly encourage you to go to the Milken Institute, which is right across from the White House. And they have two of the coolest exhibits I've seen in a really long time. They have an artist who painted a picture of every single one of the 50 states. I think it's like Richard Freeberg. I have it. And if you just go to Milken Institute, the 250 states. And so he did every single state he visited, and he created a portrait of what that felt like. And it was so cool to see. And then my favorite thing, which reminds me of tomorrow, is that there's a permanent exhibit called Art Effect, and they engage youth 6th through 12th grade to find an unsung hero. One of the recipients was a Navajo code talker. It's international. You can be from anywhere, and you find a person whose story has not been told. And then the youth create a art, or like a, you could do anything. I saw woven, pottery, woven 2D art, fiber arts, and then a ton of pictures. And they really draw the portrait of the person who's the unsung hero.
1: And I believe at your urging,
0: yes,
1: this was your idea. I think that's going to be a follow-up for the station for our 250 flags. We're going to have like an art contest involving
0: with
1: children.
0: Youth. And I think with that youth. There was something like so beautiful about it, because again, I spend my day thinking about the worst things, but these kids found, they did research. And if you can get kids to do research and find a light within that child, to find someone who's resilient or whose story might not be told, to be surrounded by youth art telling this incredible story of an unsung hero, like talk about a book report that just transpires. And I thought, no, that'd be really cool for the 250.
2: Mornings and that routine. They're back.
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2: All right, then back here in Albuquerque, you had a chance to appear at the Greater Albuquerque Chamber of Commerce Public Safety Luncheon, but you were sitting alongside APD's new chief, Cecily Barker.
3: I'll talk about another imposter syndrome. I was asked to be the co-speaker, or like the two keynotes, me and APD Chief Barker. So I sat next to her. We talked about public safety, and I've never been in a room in New Mexico to talk about child safety is public safety. And I really prepared my remarks to be very much so. Chief Barker, who blew it out of the park, guys, I'm so excited. And I'm a pretty tough critic. I was very, very impressed with her. But she actually looked at me and said, I actually want to give up some of my time. This is what Chief Barker said, so that Marilyn can talk, because what she's going to talk about directly impacts my job. And so we talked about how child safety is being looked at isolated, right? But one of the things I said is that if you want to know why our violent crime rate is so high and our education rate is so low, and why adult crimes and violent crimes and youthful offenders, it starts at CYFD. It starts with the 10-year-old whose grandparents can't control him and don't know how, right? And again, parents, you can't legislate parents. You just can't. But I said brains in pain cannot learn, and childhood trauma does not stay isolated to childhood. By the end of my speaking to business leaders in Albuquerque, I've never talked about child welfare as an economic issue. I've never talked about it as a, like, in that lens, you could have heard a pin drop. The CEO of Loveless was in the room, and for the public safety, he was like, this is what I've been trying to say, right? Loveless is a health systems. Like, but how do you say that? Someone said, do we need to abolish CYFD? And it was actually the CEO of Loveless who like jumped in and said, did you not hear what Marilyn just said? It is a complete failure of every system. It is not just a CYFD system. It is Medicaid. It is mental health. It is behavioral health. It is education. The other thing, and I said this in that presentation with a lot of CEOs and executive directors of Albuquerque, is I said, trauma is contagious. So if you think about a kid, a kindergarten class or a fifth grade class or an eighth grade class, and someone, a kid comes in who's had a traumatic incident last night, that entire class is disrupted for the entire period. And that's not just happening at public schools. That's not just, I mean, it's not isolated. New Mexico's children have the highest number of adverse childhood experiences in the entire country as a baseline. I said, I'm talking about foster care kids, or kids in foster care who every other safety net has come down. But like the average child growing up in New Mexico has more adverse childhood experiences than the child next to us in Arizona or Texas. And so this is a community issue. And then the sad thing was, is that probably where your listeners said, the chamber executive director, Terry Cole, was like, what legislation do we need to pass? And I'm like, everything. Like,
2: yeah. Where do you start?
3: Right. Like, again, I can't give you the one answer. It's an approach to prioritizing our children. New Mexico Child First Network is very proud of our name, Child First. Like, we have got to be the best place to raise a child. And right now we're not. So until you take that lens, everything will suffer.
2: So you brought up an interesting point in terms of, for the children in New Mexico who go through the system and eventually age out,
3: yes,
2: of foster care, what they still carry with them as,
3: yes,
2: adults, and the impact that that has on them long term. Do you know of any studies that have ever been done?
3: Oh, many studies. Yeah. And the results are grim. The results, yeah, are grim. So I really do come from a safety stability. I love that KKOB has helped me finalize, like, say my words, but safety stability and the chance to succeed, that also means finding permanency. And that, I believe, means finding permanency pretty quickly. Federal law says a child in foster care should be in foster care If you were in foster care 15 of the last 22 months, you should move to permanency. And that means adoption, termination of rights, guardianship, or reunification. This lingering in foster care, they're a family, a really close family. They have multiple kids who have been in foster care for 6 years. They've had their parental rights terminated for five, or they've been for seven. They've had them. They've been terminated parental rights for 6 years, and they still have not been adopted. And one of the little girls who's in fifth grade had to miss her fifth grade class trip because she had to have a caseworker come and check her. She's like, you're my parents. You're going to adopt me. Like, why does the state not getting their paperwork together to not adopt me? They should have adopted her 6 years ago. But like, she had to miss her fifth grade class trip just to have a caseworker come and visit in the home that she will be permanent. So there's this normalization of foster care. I think that I'm trying to encourage lawmakers to really look at the 0 to 3 years. We know the science and the data says that that is the most transformative time. These are the care babies. Safe haven babies, honestly, like we should be looking at the safe haven law to say if a child comes in safe haven, the parents, especially at the hospitals, those kids should go straight to adoption. Straight. And I'm meaning within 6 months.
2: All right. We'll have, we're going to talk about the Tabitha Molina case coming up next. Another tragedy that CYFD somehow allowed to happen. Despite being in contact with this family many, many times, dating all the way back to 2019. That's next year on News Radio KKOB. All right, 9:48 is the time. Bob Clark, we continue now with Marilyn Beck, founder and executive director of New Mexico Child First Network. And Marilyn, unfortunately, again, since the last time we had you on the show more than a month ago, another tragic story of the death of a little girl, a one-year-old,
3: yes.
2: And her mother,
3: actually,
2: Tabitha.
3: Yes.
2: Is she two?
3: We had two deaths of one-year-old that weekend.
2: Oh, okay.
3: The same day.
2: All right.
3: Same situations. And again, ask me the question because yep. I'm going to answer exactly as you think I am.
2: Well, the one case that I was going to specifically mention right now is Tabitha Molina, who is charged with her little girl's death and CYFD with some other children of hers, I guess, multiple contacts with the Molina family, 2019, 2020, 2021, twice.
3: Okay, I want to say something that you're never going to... I want you, if you want to know how we improve child welfare, it is radical transparency to the public. And this CYFD statement confirming the substantiations of previous neglect would not have happened until we passed SB 42 in 2025. And if you are listening and you care about children, I want you to take my number and take my name, and I want you to text three people or email them. Senator Katie Duhigg, Senator Crystal Brantley, and Senator Heather Bergmans. They were dogged in the fight to make this bill happen. They're going to go back and fix it again. But if you want to know how to stop, I say we can't fix problems we don't know exist.
2: Exactly.
3: And they passed a law that said CYFD can respond to anything, any of the reports. We had never seen this kind of radical transparency. So up until July 1st, 2025, we would never have even known as a public entity that they had had previous reports. I will tell you, and I want, again, sometimes I used to be a really nice person. I have a really pretty garden. But sitting next to Cecily Barker, she looked at me about this case. That was 2 weeks ago. There was an 8-year-old caught in the back of a police car with fentanyl within an arm's reach. I could cry telling you that. The governor is right now having a live press conference about how opioids have destroyed our community. It is not okay. But if you want to take a hard approach on this, you text our lawmakers and you say, thank you for passing those bills. Duhigg, Brantley, Bergmans.
2: Yeah, because that was one of the things that the attorney general had laid out in his report yes. on CYFD is that they were using policies put in place to quote unquote protect the privacy yes. of the child.
3: No.
2: But they were using them to shield mistakes.
3: Senator Duhigg is on a dog with a bone on this. And if you want to encourage her to do this, Senator Duhigg will lead this charge. She knows, but this happened because of her. And so what happened with Cecily Barker, she said, Marilyn, there have been 10 near fatal incidents in the past. So this, I think I saw her 2 weeks ago, in the past 7 days. All with unsubstantiated injuries. So 10 injuries that law enforcement was called at. That's a 911, law enforcement's on the scene. 10 separate incidents. All 10 had unsubstantiated previous reports with CYFD, which is very similar to this Molina, but Molina has substantiated. And I said, Cecily, Chief Barker, an unsubstantiated report, as in the AG, simply means failure to contact.
2: Yeah.
3: And she was horrified. Our Chief Barker didn't know that. So if you want to take a zero tolerance approach, And since then, we have seen we had the 8-month-old die. I say, what does it take to keep a child safe? How many substantiated reports of injury, abuse, neglect? And we're talking medical neglect. Should it take? This one-year-old is a crime. The other one-year-old is a crime. The 8-month-old, like there are a history of child abuse, neglect. And again, where I stand, every child deserves the chance to be safe, period, full stop. what does it take to keep a child safe? We're not doing enough. But no, if you want to get involved in this, we are looking into a very significant legislative session. Our governor is right now having an executive a press conference about the fentanyl crisis.
2: The DEA, yeah.
3: We are not okay.
2: All right, we'll come back, wrap things up with Marilyn Beck next year on News Radio KKB. Some happy stories next. Yeah. All right, 90 seconds left with Marilyn Beck, founder and executive director of New Mexico Child First Network. And Marilyn, let's end on a high note.
3: Saturday, August 8th, we are at Explora with our annual Back to School Bash and Community Care Fair for foster and adoptive families. If you are a community provider, i.e. therapy or ABA, if you're an early interventionist, if you do something or you know someone who's making a difference in the community and really works with our population, please reach out. We actually have a care fair. And so every kid will get a backpack full of school supplies. And then what we have upstairs, as you're hearing right now, is just resources so that foster parents, grandparents can come upstairs, explore, they get pizza, the whole thing. But then I can actually register my child on site for therapy.
2: Okay. And we'll certainly have you back on again before the event to help promote it even more. But you just had your fourth annual fishing and family picnic
3: best
2: event at Tingley.
3: Best day ever.
2: The pictures look phenomenal.
3: It was the best day.
2: Everyone looked like they just had a blast.
3: And we actually caught tons of fish. And one kid caught a fish that we think was over 30 inches. Next year, we have to bring a tape measure. I know, because the fish were so big this year. So it was a joyous occasion. We all deserve joy. Thank you, Glimmers. But we just hope to bring joy to kids who have going through some trauma. And I guess I'll see you tomorrow night.
2: Absolutely, at the 250 Flags event. And quickly, tell everybody about your website and how they could reach out to you.
3: NMChildFirst.org. NMChildFirst.org. Search New Mexico Child First Network. Marilyn Beck, 2 A's, Marilyn Beck. And just thank you for believing that every child deserves a chance.
2: Oh, and thank you for being here. And again, thank you for the work you do too, Marilyn. We do certainly appreciate it. And we'll see you again real soon.
3: Yes.
2: Tomorrow night.
1: Politics in New Mexico are never boring. 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
15: 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They crossed perilous seas, leaving all that they had behind. Their names were McKenna, Gambino, and Wang. They came from different lands, and they spoke different tongues, but they all shared the same dream, America. They came for freedom, for opportunity, and traffic and weather together on the sevens. We won't let them down. So tune in McKenna, Gambino, and Wang for traffic and weather updates on the sevens for your commute. 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They left everyone they knew behind, but they all shared the same dream, America. They left to seek out religious freedom, adventure, and to find traffic and weather together on the Sevens. We won't let them down. So tune in Robinson, Clifton, and Smith for Traffic and Weather Together on the Sevens for your commute. 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
2: The Last Cowboys, Bob Clark along with Dale Cornelius, Candy Cruz Traffic, 96.3 News Radio KKOB. A documentary on Sunday, July 12th, and joining us now to talk about this documentary and the last of New Mexico's Cowboys, and it is entitled Land with No Rider, and Tamar Lando is with us here on 96.3 News Radio KKOB. Tamar, thank you very much for your time this morning. How are you doing today?
8: Hi, Bob. I'm doing great. Thanks for having me.
2: Well, tell us about Land with No Rider and why you thought the struggle of the so-called last Cowboys in New Mexico was an important topic to talk about.
8: Yeah, it was. The film was shot over a period of almost 9 years, and followed four of the old cowboys in Mimbres, New Mexico, which is the southwestern part of the state, mm-hmm. Close to Silver City, and they're magic men and just incredible characters. Many generations on that land, in some cases. And really kind of salt of the earth, tried and true cowboys. So beautiful, beautiful souls.
2: Well, what are the struggles that they're facing?
8: Well, they've been up against a lot the last few years. So there were tremendous droughts that really reduced cattle numbers across the state and across the West. That was the biggest thing. And it's really hard to restock after, you know, when there's no water. These are cow calf operation. So the animals are foraging on the land, and when there's no water, you have nothing, no grasses for the cows to eat. And you've got to supplement with feed, and that's really expensive, and you end up having to reduce the herd. And then it's this kind of thing doesn't just break when the rains come, because restocking is really, really hard. So they're up against a lot, and also changing legislation in the state that's making it, in some cases, harder to lease land from the Forest Service.
2: Talk a little bit about that and some of those changes there that really have made it more difficult for them.
8: I think the drought was the main one, yeah. You know, and it's just...
2: Well, you had mentioned state law or state policy was a challenge for them as well. That's kind of, I guess that's what I was specifically asking about.
8: Sure, there's been different philosophies about how to use public lands, and the Forest Service has traditionally, you know, in the state of New Mexico, some of these ranches, especially down there, you're running one cow per maybe 60 acres of land in some of the mountainous ranches. So you need a really, really big piece of land to run cattle. And that's why most of the ranches out there, it's only a small fraction of it that's owned privately, and the rest is leased from the Forest Service or in some cases BLM. So cattle ranchers really rely on those leases. And with changing philosophies and different legislation coming through the state, some of those leases or the way that people run cattle on them have been curtailed. And that's a further restriction. And then also, you know, it's really hard work.
2: Yeah.
8: Cattle ranching is just really hard work. And so young people know, I think, that they can have an easier life in some cases in an air-conditioned office, and they may not want to put in that kind of work. So these guys are just the magic of the old-timers, and there's still people doing it out there, and the movie is really a celebration of what runs deep in these men who have given their lives to it.
2: Tamar Lando, filmmaker, Land with No Rider, premieres next Monday, July 6th at 9 p.m. on New Mexico PBS. You mentioned that this documentary took 9 years. As a filmmaker, where do you even begin to kind of cut it down to that final edit? I mean, is it a 60-minute documentary?
8: It's 81 minutes.
2: 81 minutes. Okay, but still, 81 minutes out of 9 years. Talk a little bit about that process.
8: Sure. It was 9 years on and off.
2: Sure.
8: Because we would have to, you know, raise funds, and that took a long time, and then go shoot with the money that we raised, and then come back and raise funds. So, but yeah, it was really hard and to edit. And there were a lot of, just, you know, moments that are hard to give up on, when you're a filmmaker, but you've got to carve out a story that, feels like emotionally it's accumulating, you know, you're getting to know these men in a deeper and deeper way. And that builds to some kind of arc. So yeah, you've got to give up on a lot of material to do that.
2: For this specific group of cattle ranchers, is there a younger generation waiting in the wings, or is this why they're known as perhaps the last of New Mexico's cowboys?
8: You know, out there in that particular valley, there's not a lot of young people going into it. I can think of two. There are, you know, in other parts of the state, younger people doing this, but I think it is an aging population, and these guys are very much aware of the fact that that there's not, you know, that there's something that's being lost.
2: Tamar Lando, who is the filmmaker, Land With No Rider, with us here on 96.3 News Radio KQB. And the other thing, Tamar, too, is obviously we have a lot of ranchers, a lot of cowboys here in New Mexico. And in many ways, they all do share similar struggles. But what is it about this specific group that really makes it even more of a challenge for them, in your opinion? I mean, is it because of their location and where they're at in New Mexico?
8: Well, I'm less familiar with other ranches in New Mexico. You know, this was, but yeah, where they're at specifically, the terrain is very rocky. It's mountainous, mm-hmm. You know. So, like I said, you're running one cow maybe per 60, 70 acres of land. That's a hell of a lot of land to, you know, to run cattle on. So I think there are challenges with getting water out to different corners of the ranch, right? And just maintaining a herd over that, a small herd over that amount of land. So, yeah. And then there's just, I focused on it because I met, like I said, truly magical men, like truly, incredible people who had a very intimate story to tell. So
2: yeah. How did you make a connection with these specific ranchers 9 years ago when you started this process?
8: You know, I was a still photographer at the time, and something about the place drew me, Membris. And so I was just kind of hanging out in these two cowboy and mining bars in the mountains and looking to meet people and make still photographs of them. And then I got to talking to someone named John Fowler, old cowboy in his 80s, cigar chomping, lived in an old defunct hardware store at the end of the road. And he was just such a, he had such incredible stories and was such an amazing character. And I just always felt disappointed going home with just the still photographs and without the sound of his voice or those stories. So yeah. It got me, he led to me becoming a filmmaker and starting to document all of this.
2: Well, the character you just described, you did a heck of a job there with those visuals. I think we all know exactly the kind of cowboy you're talking about just by the way you described. All right. Tamar Lando, who is the filmmaker, Land With No Rider, again, Sunday, July 12th, ML New Mexico, PBS. Tamar, thank you for your time this morning. Congratulations on this documentary. We're looking forward to seeing it.
8: Thanks so much, Bob. Take care.
2: Absolutely.
16: Mornings and that routine. 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
27: My daughter started making necklaces. 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
28: From ABC News, I'm Dave Packer. Closed again, Iran's Revolutionary Guard announcing the Strait of Hormuz would be closed until further notice after several ships reportedly used unapproved routes. CENTCOM says a Cyprus flagged ship was struck, and Iran's supreme leader now promising to avenge the death of his father after President Trump made a threat of his own. ABC senior White House correspondent Selena Wang.
29: Just hours after President Trump threatened to decimate Iran if it tries to kill him, Iran vowing revenge is the demand of our nation and must certainly be carried out. In a statement broadcast by state TV, President Trump posting 1,000 missiles are locked and loaded and aimed at Iran, with thousands more to immediately follow if Iran acts on its threat to assassinate or attempt to assassinate him.
28: After a vigil today, people in the city of Houston are demanding justice for the Tuesday killing of a man ICE agents mistook for their target. ABC's Jacqueline Lee reports.
30: Salgado Araujo's family demanding an independent investigation.
31: Even though my government, my federal government, took away my father, we the people will bring justice. We the people, our America.
32: Meanwhile, the Harris County District Attorney is calling for DHS to turn over evidence so they can conduct their own investigation.
28: No relief from that western heat wave.
33: Tracking that heat off to the west, 111 degrees is the record to beat in Billings, Montana. That would be an all-time hot day, record-breaking day for the area. In addition to that, we could see daily records broken in Salt Lake City, and then fire weather watch alerts. They'll go into effect tomorrow for the region.
28: ABC meteorologist Leslie Lopez. Wimbledon crowns a new women's singles champion in an all-Czech final. Linda Noskova rallied after squandering 5 championship points in the second set and defeated friend Carolina Muchová 6-2, 5-7, 6-3. 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
0: 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ABC's Olivia Rubin is in Washington with more.
2: In another instance, a service member reporting an object he said, quote, had flight characteristics unlike anything I'd seen in my 28 years of service. And while the videos definitely appear strange, there's no information here on what those objects actually are. Certainly no proof of